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And welcome back to La Java. I'm your host, the Zen Rebel, and today's program is taking us to Western Africa, more precisely towards Nigeria. And no, we're not going to listen to Fela Kuti or Sonny Okosun, but we're going to concentrate on the younger, newer generation. So we started off our program with Cruel Santino, and the name of his song was Holiday Sniping. We're going to continue now with Lady Dunley, and this is Rockstar.

Okay. Roll it up. Playback. 3, 2, 1. I just want you to know.

Well, okay, so we just heard Ecstatic Fro and his house mix. This is music from Nigeria. Before Ecstatic Fro, we heard the Afro House mix from 2025, which before that we had Coco Butta and Amaria Bibi. And before Coco Butta, we had Lady Donnelly and Rockstar. So we're getting pretty excited here at River West Radio, because we're only a couple of weeks away from our third annual Sunset Gala Cruise. That's right, it's going to take place in 2 weeks on Friday, May 29th. So we'd like

Last year it was a blast. I'm sure it's going to be even better this year. So help support independent radio in Milwaukee, because you know River West Radio, we depend on community support. And this is one of our biggest fundraisers of the year. The other one is at Christmas time with our cookie sales, but right now it's our Sunset Gala Cruise. So that's on Friday, May 29th. So grab your tickets right now. All you have to do is go to River West Radio and buy your tickets there. Okay, let's continue our program with music from Nigeria. This is SARS featuring Asake and Gunna, and the name of this song is called Happiness.

Okay, we're getting very close to the end of our program. In the background, we're listening to Obsidienne, and this is Ancestral Healing. Before that, we heard Coro de Bello, and the name of the song was Romantic, featuring Teua Savage. Before Coro de Bello, we heard Amare, Sad Girls Love Money. Before that, we heard Bran Bran and his Afro House mix. And before Bran Bran, we heard Little Sims, Point and Kill. Before Little Sims, we heard Raw, African Drums, featuring a lot of djembe. And we started off with SARS, featuring Asake and Gunna, with the song called Happiness. Well, I hope you've enjoyed the music tonight. I hope as well you'll join me next Friday for another edition of La Java. I'm your host, the Zen Rebel. I hope you have a wonderful week. And until next Friday, ciao, mes amis.

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1: Many years have passed since the Nakba, and every few years a war comes our way, yet we remain steadfast. This last war, the one on October 7th, I feel this is the biggest war in the history of Palestine. Why? Because the destruction is immeasurable.
0: Today marks the 78th anniversary of what Palestinians call Nakba Day, the commemoration of the mass expulsion of Palestinians from their homes during Israel's founding in 1948. We'll speak with Palestinian writer and analyst Mohammed Chehada about Gaza today, where Israel now occupies 60% of the territory. Most of the population has been displaced. His latest article, Gaza's Disarmament Trap. Then renowned Israeli-American Holocaust scholar Omer Bartov joins us in New York. His new book, Israel, What Went Wrong?
2: I wrote this book as I was watching what was happening in Gaza, and I felt it was incumbent on me both to try to understand what is going on there and to try to understand the origins of this event going all the way back to the establishment of the State of Israel.
0: And we'll be joined by Haaretz journalist Gideon Levy from Tel Aviv. All that and more coming up. Welcome to Democracy Now!, democracynow.org, The War and Peace Report. I'm Amy Goodman. The House of Representatives has rejected another effort to rein in President Trump's ability to wage war against Iran. On Thursday, House members failed to advance an Iran War Powers Resolution on a tied vote of 212 to 212. After Democrat Jared Golden of Maine joined most Republicans in opposition. It was the third failed attempt by House Democrats to end Trump's attacks on Iran. This comes as NBC News reports the Pentagon's considering renaming Operation Epic Fury Operation Sledgehammer in a bid to circumvent a 60-day limit under the War Powers Act for the president to order military strikes without congressional approval. On Thursday, the head of the U.S. Central Command, Admiral Brad Cooper, appeared before the Senate Armed Services Committee, where he dismissed reports of civilian deaths from U.S. attacks on Iran. This is Cooper being questioned by New York Senator Kirsten Gillibrand.
3: The subject of civilian casualties is a particular passion of mine. We pay attention to it. We follow all the procedures and have gone above and beyond to, in my case, personally warn the Iranian people of several instances during conflict where they were being potentially used as human targets.
4: If they've been warned, how did we then bomb 22 schools?
3: There is no indication that we have that has been corroborated.
4: How many schools have we bombed?
3: There is one active civilian casualty investigation from the 13,629 munitions.
4: So how do you explain the publicly available information that 22 schools have been hit and multiple hospitals?
3: There's no way that we can corroborate that. No indication of that whatsoever, Senator.
0: Foreign ministers from the BRICS group of nations have gathered in India's capital, New Delhi, with the issues of Iran and Strait of Hormuz high on the agenda. On Thursday, Iran's foreign minister, Abbas Araghchi, addressed the summit, appealing to BRICS countries to help resist U.S. and Israeli attacks.
5: To virtually everyone in this room, our resistance against U.S. bullying is not an unfamiliar battle. So many of us encounter slight variations of the same repugnant coercion. It is high time for us to jointly step up and work towards making clear that those practices belong in the dustbin of history. Today, our nations are closer to one another than ever before, and we cannot ignore the common and dangerous challenge we all face.
0: President Trump's departed China after a two-day state visit to Beijing, where he met with President Xi Jinping. Their meeting failed to secure a breakthrough in efforts to forge a U.S. peace deal with Iran or to reopen traffic through the Strait of Hormuz. On the flight back from China, President Trump told reporters he has not yet decided on whether he will move forward with a new $14 billion arms package for Taiwan. During their talk, Xi warned Trump that differences over Taiwan could lead to conflict between China and the United States. CIA Director John Ratcliffe traveled to Havana on Thursday to meet with Cuban officials as the Trump administration ramps up pressure on Cuba. Ratcliffe's trip came a day after Cuba announced it's run out of diesel and fuel oil due to the U.S. blockade and sanctions. For decades, the CIA has carried out covert operations inside Cuba, from orchestrating the Bay of Pigs invasion to repeatedly attempting to assassinate the late leader Fidel Castro. Meanwhile, the Trump administration is reportedly taking steps to indict Castro's 94-year-old brother Raul, who served as Cuban president from 2008 to 2018. In related news, more than 30 House Democrats have signed a letter urging the Trump administration not to take military action against Cuba and to lift the blockade. On Lebanon's Lebanon's national news agency reports, an Israeli double-tap strike on a car earlier today killed two men and damaged three ambulances. It followed an overnight bombing by Israel that killed four people in a house in the town of Haruf. UNICEF reports at least 59 children in Lebanon have been killed or wounded by Israeli strikes over the past week, despite a U.S.-brokered ceasefire that was supposed to have taken effect in April. The latest attacks came as Lebanese and Israeli officials in Washington began a third round of U.S.-brokered direct talks on Thursday. Hezbollah is not participating. In Jerusalem, Israeli nationalists chanted death to Arabs and may your villages burn on Thursday as they joined a state-sponsored march near the Damascus Gate in the Old City to mark the 59th anniversary of Israel's capture and annexation of East Jerusalem. Several journalists were harassed and assaulted as mobs of Israelis attacked Palestinians in Jerusalem's Muslim quarter, vandalizing storefronts and throwing items at bystanders. This comes as the UN Children's Fund, UNICEF, said Thursday, Israeli soldiers and settlers have killed 70 Palestinian children in the occupied West Bank and East Jerusalem since early 2025, amounting to around one child killed per week. Another 850 children were injured by UNICEF by Israeli attacks during that period. This is UNICEF spokesperson James Elder.
6: March 2026 saw the highest number of Palestinians injured by settler attacks in the last 20 years. And we're seeing attacks become increasingly coordinated. So documented incidents include children shot, stabbed, children beaten, and children pepper sprayed.
0: Today, Palestinians around the world are commemorating what they call Nakba Day. Nakba means the catastrophe in Arabic. It was 78 years ago that over 750,000 Palestinians were violently displaced from hundreds of towns and villages in Palestine and thousands more killed during the creation of the State of Israel. After headlines, we'll speak with Mohammed Shahada, writer and analyst from Gaza. Then we'll speak with Israeli-American Holocaust scholar Omer Bartov. His new book, What Went Wrong, Israel. In Ukraine, a Russian missile attack on a Kyiv apartment building has killed at least 24 people. It was one of the deadliest Russian attacks on Kyiv since the war began. The dead included three children. Another 47 people were injured. Meanwhile, a massive fire broke out at one of Russia's largest oil refineries following a Ukrainian drone attack. A separate drone strike targeted a Russian gas plant. The head of the U.S. Border Patrol resigned Thursday, effective immediately. Michael Banks had served as Border Patrol chief since January 2025, overseeing the Trump administration's violent mass deportation efforts and the deployment of mass federal agents to U.S. cities. In a statement, Banks said his sudden departure would give him, quote, time to enjoy family and life, unquote. His resignation came just weeks after the Washington Examiner reported Banks had bragged to Border Patrol colleagues about paying for sex with prostitutes while traveling in Colombia and Thailand over the course of a decade, prompting an investigation into the claims that ended abruptly last year while Kristi Noem served as Homeland Security Secretary. A federal judge in Washington, D.C. has ordered the Trump administration to return a Colombian woman to the United States after ICE deported her to the Democratic Republic of Congo in April, a country to which she has no ties. District Court Judge Richard Leon ruled that Adriana Maria Quiroz Zapata had likely been sent to the DRC unlawfully, since Congolese officials refused to accept her on medical grounds. She was sent to the DRC anyway. In February, a federal judge ruled that so-called third country deportations are unlawful violations of due process. But in March, an appeals court put the ruling on hold while the Trump administration continues legal challenges. The U.S. Supreme Court's blocked a lower court ruling that would have cut off nationwide mail and telehealth access to the abortion medication mifepristone. The 7-2 ruling on the court's shadow docket preserves the FDA's 2023 policy that lifted a requirement to prescribe mifepristone in person. The ACLU's Reproductive Freedom Project said in a statement, quote, "While it's good news that for now, patients can continue to get this safe medication by mail and at pharmacies, as they have for more than 5 years, we all know abortion opponents are continuing their unpopular and baseless attacks," unquote. ABC News is reporting President Trump is set to drop his $10 billion lawsuit against the Internal Revenue Service in exchange for the creation of a taxpayer-funded $1.7 billion fund to compensate allies of Trump who claim they were improperly targeted by the Biden administration. Under the plan, recipients of the money could include individuals charged in the January 6th insurrection and entities associated with President Trump himself. Meanwhile, Democratic Congressmember Jamie Raskin is introducing a package of anti-corruption bills aimed at putting new checks on the White House. A jury in Chicago has ordered Boeing to pay nearly $50 million to the family of Samia Stumo, which had filed a wrongful death lawsuit against Boeing. Stumo was killed in 2019 aboard a Boeing 737 MAX jet in Ethiopia. The crash came months after another Boeing 737 MAX crashed in Indonesia. Together, the crashes killed 346 people. Samia Stumo was a 24-year-old working in global health development. Her mother, Nadia Milleron, is running for Congress for a second time as an independent in Massachusetts. Samia Stumo was the grandniece of Ralph Nader. In Bolivia, indigenous groups, miners, and unions are leading nationwide protest strikes and roadblocks demanding the resignation of the Bolivian president, Rodrigo Paz, amid the country's worsening economic and fuel crisis. The protest began over a new law that would have undermined peasant and indigenous land rights. The law was repealed on Wednesday, but the protests are continuing.
7: We demand the immediate resignation of this treasonous and incapable government because they want to govern us with decrees. We won't allow that. We'll fight to the death, brothers, to remove this treasonous government. Onward to victory.
0: And in Oklahoma, Richard Glossop walked out of the Oklahoma State Penitentiary on Thursday after nearly 30 years on death row for a murder he insists he did not commit. Glossop previously faced execution 9 times and ate his last meal 3 times before last-minute intervention saved his life. He was freed after a judge granted him a retrial and allowed his release on a $500,000 bond. Richard Glossop spoke briefly to reporters outside the prison that had held him since 1998.
8: Yeah, I'm just thankful for my wife and my attorneys and just happy. Yeah. Just really happy.
9: Extremely grateful.
0: In February, the U.S. Supreme Court ruled Glossop was entitled to a new trial due to errors in his original prosecution. Oklahoma's attorney general says he's planning to retry Glossop for murder, but would not pursue the death penalty. And those are some of the headlines. This is Democracy Now!, democracynow.org. Coming up, we talk about Israel and Palestine. Stay with us.

0: Massive Will, performed by ML in our Democracy Now! Studio. This is Democracy Now!, democracynow.org, the War and Peace Report. I'm Amy Goodman in New York, joined by Democracy Now!'s Juan Gonzalez in Chicago. Hi, Juan.
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0: Today, Palestinians in Gaza and around the world are commemorating what Palestinians refer to as Nakba Day. Nakba means the catastrophe in Arabic. It was 78 years ago that some 750,000 Palestinians were violently displaced and dispossessed from hundreds of towns and villages in Palestine, thousands more killed during the creation of the State of Israel. In Gaza, Palestinians marked the grim anniversary amidst reports that Israel dramatically increased its attacks on Gaza during April, despite a U.S.-brokered ceasefire last October in the occupied West Bank. UNICEF, the United Nations Children Fund, said Israeli soldiers and settlers have killed 70 Palestinian children since early last year, amounting to around one child killed per week. Another 850 children were injured by Israeli attacks during this past year. In 1948, Mustafa al-Jazar was just 5 years old when he had to flee his village of Yibna, now Yavna, in Israel. He's now 83 and lives in a tent in Khan Yunis, Gaza.
2: In 1948, I was psychologically at ease in my land, in my home, with my neighbors, my siblings, my parents. Our life was comfortable, comfortable and not miserable. When we were displaced from Yibna in 1948, we entered hell, searching for water and food until the United Nations Refugee Agency set up tents and houses for us. But even then, we had some kind of stability, not like today. Today, until this very hour, is harder, much harder than our displacement in 1948, 1,000 times harder.
0: Meanwhile, Israeli Prime Minister Benjamin Netanyahu confirmed Thursday that Israel is now occupying 60% of the Gaza Strip. The future of Gaza and its people rests now with the international so-called Board of Peace, which was created and is chaired by President Trump and has been recognized by the UN. The Board of Peace lead envoy for Gaza said earlier this week that the phased ceasefire deal was stalled over Hamas not yet disarming, but that Hamas could still have a political role in Gaza. For more, we're joined by Mohammed Shihada, writer and analyst from Gaza, visiting fellow at the European Council on Foreign Relations. His recent piece for 972 magazine is headlined Gaza's Disarmament Trap. Mohammed, thank you so much for being with us. Can you talk about the significance of this day and then go into what you call Gaza's disarmament trap?
3: Thank you so much, Amy, for having me back. So the significance of today is twofold. Number one, Israel made a gamble that what they called the old of Palestinians will die and the young will forget, they will move on. And today marks that in Palestinian memory, this day is still alive. We know our villages, exactly where our homes that we were uprooted from, and we can locate all of it on a map. We still hold to even the keys of the homes from which we were expelled and our properties that were stolen by Israel. You see, basically, Israel tried since 1948 until today to destroy us as a people, as a group, and they failed at it. Our people are still there, resilient. And the second thing that it marks is continuity of the Nakba. The Nakba is not a single passing event. It is a process that started in 1948, deliberately designed to ethnically cleanse the maximum amount of our historic Palestine of its Palestinian population, destroy our ability to exist as a group, and establish instead Israeli Jewish presence on our lands, villages, and even the graves of our forefathers. Every act that you saw in Gaza over the last 2 years, every atrocity, the mass rape, the destruction of entire cities and villages, the wiping out of everything, the systematic capturing of people as human shields and hostages, the destruction of the basic infrastructure that holds the ability for organized human existence to last in Gaza. All of it started in 1948. The difference between then and now are two things. Israel has accelerated it 10 times as aggressively, 10 times as viciously in Gaza. The number of people they murdered is over 10 times those that were killed in 1948. 1948. And number two, Israel stopped being sort of in denial mode about it. So in 48 and the following years, Israel kept denying the Nakba, the existence of Palestinians as a group, as a nation. They kept saying that we fled out of our own homes, out of our own will. Now it's no longer denial. Now this veneer of civility has fallen off, the mask was taken off, and now it's a matter of national pride in Israel to brag about annihilating Palestinians. The word lahashmid, annihilate, genocide, is the one that I heard most repeated by Israeli pundits, leaders, politicians, members of parliament, ministers, and even the prime minister when he invoked Amalek, basically a biblical reference to a population that should be completely exterminated. Now, the other issue here is what you described as the disarmament trap, the headline of my article. The idea there is that for the last 6 months, there was this Trump deal of 20 items. Only one item was ever fulfilled. That is the release of Israeli captives and hostages in Gaza. Nothing else. Even the reciprocal release of Palestinian captives, it was never fulfilled. There is still about 300 Palestinian children that are held in Israeli dungeons and close to 100 Palestinian women that are held hostage, never released. Israel has been bombing Gaza every day. Food has been restricted. Israel was supposed to allow temporary shelters, homes, a new government into Gaza. They didn't allow any of this. So basically, in the midst of the Iran war, the U.S. and Israel thought that they can impose new conditions on Palestinians, on Hamas, basically asking for surrender, or else the war, the military campaign, the genocide would be resumed to full force. So Nikolai Miladinov, the high representative of the Trump so-called Board of Peace, went to meet with Hamas's leadership in Egypt, along with other Palestinian factions. And he proposed the following, that they need to disarm completely, unilaterally, thoroughly, unrequitedly. And after 250 days of that full disarmament of everything, down to nail clippers, down to pepper sprays, down to batons, pistols, Kalashnikovs, after all of it is gone, 250 days later, Israel would withdraw from Gaza. It's like a pie in the sky, trust me, bro, kind of sentiment. And he told them that if you don't accept that capitulation dictate, that Israel would be absolved of all of its obligations under the Trump deal, and that they would be given a free hand to resume the military operations in Gaza.
1: Mohammed, could you talk about the situation in Gaza right now, where Israel is still occupying more than half of the territory and forcing 2 million people into just a sliver of land along the coast?
3: So basically, as you mentioned, Israel has occupied and retains over 60% of Gaza that is fully depopulated. Not a single soul is allowed there. It's way deadlier. It's marked by what is called the Yellow Line, and it's way deadlier than the Berlin Wall. Anyone even coming in close proximity or 300 meters away from that invisible line that is not marked on the ground is shot immediately. There was a debate in the Israeli government about shooting children that are playing near that line that would accidentally come close to the line. And an Israeli minister put a concrete example of children coming close to the line riding donkeys or horses or mules. And one Israeli minister, Itamar Ben-Gvir, said, shoot them, shoot them, shoot to kill. And another Israeli minister, Dudi Emsalem, asked him a technical question in return. He said, who should we shoot first, the donkeys or the children? That is the level of atrocity with that yellow line. There's this famous Moshe Dayan, the Israeli defense minister, this famous quote from 1967, in which he said, we will tell Palestinians we have no solution. Whoever wants to live here shall live like dogs, otherwise they should leave. In fact, after the Israeli genocide in Gaza, people in there are treated way worse than animals, way worse than dogs. There were headlines about Germany rescuing donkeys in the middle of the genocide instead of any medical evacuation of cancer patients or children, double amputee children. There's the Israeli protocol that allows them to shoot to kill every single living soul in Gaza aside from animals. If it's a dog, you're only allowed to shoot it if it poses a threat to your life. If it's any other Palestinians, shoot to kill freely. That is the protocol. The other dimension is basically the entire population squeezed in less than 40%, pushed increasingly towards the sea, the ocean, without any basic necessities for human survival. Medicine, it's heavily restricted. Tents banned. Temporary shelter is not allowed. Even the new government that's supposed to take over from Hamas remains a government in exile in Egypt. So the overall result, and this is not polemic, I mean this literally, the luckiest person that I know in Gaza my friend Anas. I hope he's safe. His daughter is about 4 years old. Anas is living in a home in a destroyed, bombed out building. It's a 7-story residential building. He lives on the first floor. The apartment doesn't have any doors or windows. Most of the walls have either fully collapsed or partially collapsed. There is a huge hole in the ceiling in the living room and in the floor. It's from a 2,000-pound Israeli bomb they dropped on Gaza, and on that tower in specific, and it didn't explode. The area is infested with mice, rats, scorpions, cockroaches, flies, mosquitoes. So Anna sleeps at night with one eye open to prevent rats and mice from biting and nibbling at his daughter's, his only daughter's feet and hands. The disease infestation in there, the disease outbreak, is so endemic that every single person I know in Gaza has had food poisoning, intestinal diseases, diarrhea, fever, almost 10 times within the last 6 months. And Anas is considered the luckiest person that I know there, although that building might collapse at any second. It was bombed from the top, bombed from the bottom, bombed from both sides. It's riddled with holes. But at least he's living in a building that's still standing. The entire population, over 90% of them, are living on the street in plastic wrappers. It's not even a tent. It's a plastic wrapper. And Israel doesn't allow tents into Gaza, actual tents that are capable of protecting the population from the rain or the heat, because they said the tiny amount of aluminum that goes into supporting the tent structure might be recycled by Hamas and turned into weapons of mass destruction. It's lunatic. So it is the Moshe Dayan policy. Let them live as dogs or under creatures, worse than dogs. Otherwise, they should leave.
1: And Mohammed, I wanted to ask you, what's been the response of Hamas and the other resistance groups to this demand of total disarmament?
3: The response was basically twofold. Number one, they said, we cannot talk to you about phase two of the Trump plan if phase one was never fulfilled. How do we trust that Israel would fulfill phase two if they violated every single clause of their obligations under the first phase? The humanitarian aid, the issue with seizing military operations, bombing, the issue with seizing more land, withdrawal. If Israel reneged on every single one of those commitments, what would stop them from reneging and violating other commitments that you put on the table? So that was number one. Number two, they said, we are willing to engage in a process of decommissioning. Decommissioning over the Northern Ireland model. In Northern Ireland, if you might recall, the Good Friday Agreement was signed in 1998. The full disarmament of the IRA and the Ulsters was not completed until a decade later. What happened to the weapons in those 10 years is basically a strict policy of mutual cessation of hostilities. All weapons were stored in warehouses, a strict policy of no use, no production, no display of any weaponry. All of it is hidden away. And the weapons functioned as a card of leverage or an insurance card, a guarantee that the deal would be fulfilled. The bottom line of that Northern Ireland agreement was that decommissioning was not the prerequisite, the precondition to peace. It was the outcome of it. And for Hamas and every other Palestinian faction in Cairo, they said, we are willing to destroy all of this weaponry, throw it in the ocean, give it to Israel, give it to whoever, if we get a Palestinian state, if we get a credible pathway to Palestinian statehood. That answer was slammed by Israel and by the U.S. as, quote, maximalist, extremist, unrealistic, lunatic. The realistic proposal that Israel is putting on the table is surrender, capitulate, become fully defenseless, weaponless, and in trust the very army that carried out a genocide against you to be merciful towards you once you are an easier target than you ever were before.
0: My last question to you, Mohammed, is about the Israeli government threatening to file a defamation lawsuit against the New York Times after the paper published a column by Nicholas Kristof headlined "The Silence That Meets the Rape of Palestinians." Kristof detailed what he described as a, quote, pattern of widespread Israeli sexual violence against men, women, and even children carried out by soldiers, settlers, interrogators, and prison guards. Nicholas Kristof also wrote about reports alleging Israeli authorities have used dogs to sexually abuse prisoners. Kristof interviewed Palestinian victims and cited other reports, including findings from the United Nations. Israeli Prime Minister Benjamin Netanyahu claimed the New York Times, quote, defamed the soldiers of Israel and perpetuated a blood libel about rape, unquote. The New York Times defended Kristof's reporting and said Israel's threat is, quote, part of a well-worn political playbook that aims to undermine independent reporting and stifle journalism. I'm going to also ask the Israeli-American historian of the Holocaust, Omer Bartov, about this in our next segment. But Mohammed Shahada, we're going to end with you on this.
3: Thank you.
0: Can you respond?
3: So basically, with the sexual assault on Palestinians, it goes back as far as 1948. You have admission on the record by David Ben-Gurion, Israel's founding father, of multiple rape incidents against Palestinians. You have Benny Morris, Israel's top historian, that documented systematic rape of Palestinians in 48. And ever since, incidents have been continuous. I remember my first case documenting it, I think around 2015, of an Israeli rape when I was working at a human rights organization, was a woman in Jerusalem called Hadil Hashlamon. She was murdered by the IDF. They claimed that she was trying to carry out a stabbing attack, although there was no credible evidence of any knife or any weapon in the area. And they put her lifeless body in a jeep, stripped her bottom half, and took pictures of it and circulated it on WhatsApp along with the captions, "She should have chosen better shavers," with an ad for Gillette, the shavers. So that was the first incident that I documented myself about over a decade ago. With the incidents that Kristof documented in the New York Times article, they were already documented in multiple reports by the United Nations, by Israel's own top human rights watchdogs like B'Tselem and Physicians for Human Rights. They were documented by other newspapers like 972, The Guardian, Haaretz, the Israeli top newspaper. We saw it on camera, the rape incident that was documented by Israeli soldiers, and we saw what happened after, that ministers, government leaders, members of Knesset, they stormed the military base in which five soldiers were held over raping a Palestinian on camera, and they tried to break those soldiers free. We saw then Israeli rabbis, television hosts, hosting the rapists and blessing them and praising them as heroes. We saw Israeli public opinion polls that showed over 65% of Jewish Israelis expressed support for those five rapists and said they should not be criminally prosecuted. We show all of this evidence. It's a mountain of it. And Kristof, as soon as he put it in the New York Times, Israel became existentially threatened because the New York Times is considered some sort of a Bible for liberals, that what's in the, once it's there, it's the newspaper of record, it'll be spread and disseminated widely to an American audience. So we see basically an Israeli panic attack in return. But the evidence, it's beyond any doubt. It was admitted by Israeli leaders, soldiers. There was even a debate at the Knesset in which an Israeli member of parliament of the Israeli Knesset, that is from Netanyahu's faction, is saying that he's perfectly fine with raping Palestinians in prison. He brags about it. So in the face of this consistent evidence, denying it is absolutely foolish. The last point is about the allegation of rape by dogs. I've seen this insane Israeli talking point of denying the basic plausibility of such assault happening, which is, Amy, is virtually and literally a denial of the Holocaust, because we know that Nazi commanders were using dogs to rape Jewish victims. We know that in Chile, they were also training dogs to rape victims as well. So we see Israel that is more than willing to cast doubt on the Holocaust, to whitewash its genocide in Gaza, rather than to admitting to their own mistake or promising even a sham investigation. It shows that they're panicking absolutely.
0: Mohammed Shahada, I want to thank you for being with us, writer and analyst from Gaza, visiting fellow at the European Council on Foreign Relations. We'll link to your piece in 972 magazine, headlined Gaza's Disarmament Trap. Coming up, the Israeli-American Holocaust scholar Omer Bartov. He has a new book. It's called Israel, What Went Wrong. We'll also speak to Israeli journalist Gideon Levy in Tel Aviv. Stay with us.

0: Years of Lies by Ahmet Ali Aslan. This is Democracy Now!, democracynow.org, The War and Peace Report. I'm Amy Goodman with Juan Gonzalez. Israel, What Went Wrong? That's the title of a new book by the renowned Israeli-American Holocaust scholar and historian Omer Bartov. In late 2023, Professor Bartov published a widely cited article in which he said, it's very likely that war crimes and crimes against humanity are happening in Gaza, but concluded then that, quote, there is no proof that genocide is taking place, unquote. Then in 2025, he sent shockwaves through academic and legal circles by reversing his position, publishing an essay in the New York Times headlined, I'm a genocide scholar. I know it when I see it. That Israel has committed or is committing genocide in Gaza is a conclusion that's been reached by many international bodies, including the UN Human Rights Council's Independent Commission of Inquiry, the International Association of Genocide Scholars, the Lemkin Institute for Genocide Prevention, Genocide Watch, Doctors Without Borders, the leading Israeli human rights organization, B'Tselem, Amnesty International, Human Rights Watch, and many others. Governments have also come to this conclusion, including South Africa, which has brought a formal case against Israel in the International Court of Justice. In his new book, Israel, What Went Wrong, Professor Omer Bartov asks, quote, how is it possible that a state founded in the immediate aftermath of the Holocaust stands today credibly accused of perpetrating large-scale war crimes, forcible displacement of civilian populations, and crimes against humanity? By what bitter cunning of history, he asks. Omer Bartov is the Dean's Professor of Holocaust and Genocide Studies at Brown University, has been described by the U.S. Holocaust Memorial Museum as one of the world's leading specialists on the subject of genocide. Welcome back to Democracy Now!, Professor Bartov.
1: Thanks so much for having me, Amy.
0: So if you could start off by answering your title of your book, Israel, What Went Wrong?
1: Yes, so I wrote a whole book about that. And of course, it's not just one thing. It's a process. But I'm interested in the process from the beginning of Zionism in the late 19th century, which was really a movement that tried to liberate, emancipate the vast majority of Jewry, about 80% of world Jewry, which was living in East Central Europe, from increasing oppression.

0: And the result was that Zionism suggested that the Jews go back to their ancestral homeland, historical, mythical, religious, in what Jews called Eretz Yisrael, the land of Israel. And once Jews started coming there, this process of liberation became also a process of settler colonialism, of encroaching on the land of people who were already living there, that is, Arab Palestinians. So during the 1920s and 30s, you have these two aspects of Zionism happening at the same time. One is that Jews are persecuted and increasingly at risk for their own existence in Europe, and fewer countries willing to take them in. This country, the United States, closed its gates of immigration already in the early 1920s.
1: The voyage of the damned.
0: Exactly. And in that sense, Zionism could say, well, we are providing a safe haven to the Jews. And hundreds of thousands of Jews actually migrated to Palestine, not all of them because they were Zionists, but because they were seeking some refuge in the 20s and 30s. But at the same time, these very same people who are coming to Palestine are beginning to encroach on Palestinian lands. And that creates a conflict between Jews and Palestinians. It leads to the creation of a Palestinian national movement that claims also self-determination and wants to create a Palestinian national home there. To my mind, and that's what I try to argue in the book, in 1948, that is the crucial moment. We heard before, of course, this is the 78th anniversary of the Nakba, of the expulsion of the Palestinians. In 1948, the State of Israel is created. And that state is faced with a choice. Does it make itself into a normal state? Does it fulfill its promise in its own proclamation of a state to issue a constitution that would provide equality to all its citizens, would define its borders, and would create a legal framework within which it would operate, a constitution that might have also led to some kind of restitution of coming to terms with the events of the Nakba, with the ethnic cleansing of the Palestinians. But the state decides not to do that. And instead, Zionism becomes a different thing. It becomes the ideology of the state. And over time, although this was not predetermined, and we can't say that everything had to happen, but over time, Zionism becomes increasingly militaristic, centralized, expansionist, racist, and as we've seen since October 2023, genocidal. And as such, it really loses its very, its very legitimacy as a political ideology.
2: Professor, you grew up as a Zionist. You served in the IDF during the 1973 war. Yet you've now said that Zionism is not reformable. Would you still consider yourself a Zionist, or would you describe your own position now as one of anti-Zionist?
0: Yeah, that's a good question. Look, as I was trying to say, I think if you understand Zionism as the claim the Jews made already in the late 19th century, that Jews, like all other people, have a right of self-determination, while I myself, and I've written two books on that, am not a great supporter of nationalism, if you make that claim, then you have to be consistent. That is, if you support the right of self-determination for Jews, you would support it for anyone else, including, of course, for Palestinians. The one right you do not have with self-determination is to exercise it while oppressing or removing others from the land that you claim to be your own. So I would not define myself as anti-Zionist in the sense that I think that all groups, including Jews, have a right of self-determination. I do think, however, that Zionism, as it has evolved and what it has become now, is no longer supportable. I don't think that one can reform it anymore. And I think that the State of Israel, if it wants to become again a normal state, if it wants to be a member of the international community, it must discard Zionism, it must put it on the garbage heap of history, and it must redefine itself going all the way back to 1948. In other words, it has to find a way, together with

0: Palestinians of how these two groups that live there, 7 million Jews and 7 million Palestinians, how they can share the space and the kind of dreams, the kinds of policies that are being pursued by the Israeli government today under the mantle of this kind of fanatical, messianic, racist, and Jewish supremacist Zionism. What they try to do is to empty the land of the Palestinians. That's what happened in Gaza. It was an attempt to ethnically cleanse the Palestinians. Israel denied the Nakba and then said that he was doing a second Nakba in Gaza. That failed, of course. The Palestinians are still there, although living, as we just heard, under absolutely atrocious conditions in only a sliver of what was, before the war, one of the most congested areas of the world. But that failure of ethnic cleansing meant that Israel actually conducted the genocidal operation there. That has to be discarded. No one is leaving that place, not the Palestinians, not the Jews. They have to find a way to share it rather than Israel trying to cleanse the territory, both of Gaza and, of course, as we know also, ongoing creeping ethnic cleansing in the West Bank.
1: I wanted to bring into this conversation, in addition to Brown University Holocaust scholar Omer Bartov, author of the new book, Israel, What Went Wrong, I want to bring in Gideon Levy from Tel Aviv, award-winning Israeli journalist who writes for Haaretz. His recent piece is headlined, Zionism Didn't Go Wrong. It was always built this way. If you can respond to Professor Bartov and make the argument you made in your piece.
2: Absolutely. Thank you for having me, Amy. I can't agree more with my friend Omer Bartov, Professor Bartov, except of two small remarks which I noted in my piece. The first of them is, and we just heard Professor Bartov now, hesitating, and I understand this hesitation. It's emotionally a very painful process, but he's hesitating in defining himself as an anti-Zionist, and in the same time, he has so much critic, very justified critic, about Zionism, and he comes to the conclusion that Zionism must vanish. So either you are anti-Zionist because it's terrible, or you are a Zionist and you can live with it. But I believe that Omer Bartov cannot live with it, and he says it very clearly. And therefore, there is no room for this hesitation, even though emotionally I went through the same process for an Israeli who was brought up, and Omer and me are the same age, we are brought up in the same city, Tel Aviv. I guess our childhood was quite similar. For us to release ourselves from Zionism is extremely painful. The second remark, which in my view is more important, is the belief of Omer that Zionism was very justified and had good reason for legitimacy, and Israel has a legitimacy, and then something went wrong. While I'm claiming that from the very beginning, Zionism took a wrong direction, because the Jews who came to Palestine, like my parents and Omer's parents, had no other place to go, and it was for them really a safe haven. It was the only place they can rescue themselves. But this could have been done in a different way. You don't come to a neighborhood and turn back to the people who lived there centuries before you. And what Zionism did from the very beginning, not it went wrong, it started wrong without the belief or the conviction that we can live together. Zionism never really tried to live with Palestinians. It was always to conquer them, to transfer them, to take their jobs, to take their lives, to take their properties, in order to become the only people who lives between the river and the sea. And here we really differ, because not something went wrong, something started wrong.
1: Have your response.
0: Yes, look, I mean, I also agree with most of what my friend Gideon says. Zionism begins precisely like the movements to which it was responding. That is, there was a rise of ethno-nationalism in Eastern Europe. Polish ethno-nationalism, Ukrainian ethno-nationalism, Lithuanian, Latvian, and of course German. And it emulated exactly these kinds of ideological notions. Only difference was that the Jews, being a minority in Europe, could not realize their ethno-nationalism in Eastern Europe because they had no claim, no stake on the land there. Once they came to Palestine, they started doing exactly what other ethno-nationalisms were doing. And as we know, that was a very violent process in Eastern Europe, where hundreds of thousands, millions of people were removed. Ethnic cleansing was the norm. Populations were unmixed. And Zionism started doing precisely that also in Palestine. But because it moved to Palestine, it moved the Jews to Palestine, it became also a settler colonial movement, because these Jews moved from one continent to another and were trying to take over that land. The goal of Zionism from the very beginning was to stop the existence of Jews as a minority, to create a Jewish majority state. That was the conclusion that they reached, because as a minority in Europe, they came under greater and greater threat. So yes, of course, Zionism, like all ethno-national movements, had violence built into it from the very beginning. And at the same time, until the state was created, those people who came to Palestine in the 20s and 30s, like Gideon's parents, like my mother, we know that had they not left, they would have been murdered. Both Gideon and I would not have been born at all had our grandparents not decided to leave Europe and to come there. Everybody who was left behind was killed. That's why I say there was a moment when the state was created that a choice faced those who created that state, and they made the wrong choice. They could have created a different state. It would not have been perfect, and no states are. It would not have been perfectly just, and no states are. But there, it definitely made the wrong choice, and that choice determined much of what occurred afterwards. It could have been also corrected over time. The Oslo process was a moment in which people in Israel actually talked about a state of all its citizens. But it failed. In 1995, Rabin, who was a general and was not a great peacenik, but had come to a conclusion that the occupation was no longer supported, in 1995 he was assassinated. He was assassinated because of incitement by Benjamin Netanyahu, who has his blood on his hands to this day. That killed that process and accelerated what we are seeing now as an attempt to entirely empty the land of its Palestinian population. It will fail. It will not succeed, because this sumut by Palestinians will continue. Palestinians will hold on to their land. But that has to, I would say that only going backward and only arguing Zionism was wrong from the beginning, what we need to do now is to think about a future. And that future is a future for both Jews, who are also not leaving. Most of them will stay there. For both Jews and Palestinians to find a way to share that space. That is where the conversation, to my mind, has to move now.
3: And Gideon Levy, your response, but also you've talked about the conquest of labor that occurred in the Zionists' possession long before the creation of the state, and this whole issue of how would Israelis create, or how would Jews create a state where in a territory they were still at that time a minority?
2: Yeah, it's a very complicated question to answer. But for sure, fighting the natives is not the only option. It could have gone hand to hand. And there were times in which there were quite many Palestinians and some Jews who dreamt about such a possibility. An organization like Brit Shalom of Jewish intellectuals who believe that we should, from the very beginning, try to do it together. and not by force and not by pushing the Palestinians away from here. Now, the main problem of the whole thing is not 48 anymore, because 48, as we all know, is over. The problem is that this very same attitude, this very same policy, never stopped ever since 48. And when you go today to the West Bank, you see exactly the same scenes like in the 20s, in the 30s, in the 40s, the very same scenes with the same cruel, violent methods. Now we are not talking anymore about getting a Jewish state. Now we are not talking anymore about being a majority. Now it's pure colonialism and racism with the pure ambition, which is declared and admitted. A pure Jewish state between the river and the sea. This is Zionism today, and with this, I cannot live.
1: I wanted to end by asking the same question I put to Mohammed Shahada about the Israeli government threatening to file a defamation lawsuit against the New York Times. This is after the paper published a column by Nicholas Kristof headlined "The Silence That Meets the Rape of Palestinians." Kristof details, quote, "the pattern of widespread Israeli sexual violence against men, women and even children carried out by soldiers, settlers, interrogators and prison guards." He also wrote about reports alleging dogs were used to sexually abuse Palestinian prisoners. And I wanted to get both your responses very quickly on this. Professor Bartov.
0: Well, I mean, I want to say, just as Mohammed was saying, this is well known. I'm glad that the New York Times published information about that. But in Israel, it's been well known. The Minister of National Security, Itamar Ben-Gvir, has been photographed visiting Israeli jails, humiliating on TV, Palestinian prisoners. That has become the policy of the country, to abuse, to humiliate, to rape systematically. And what I find, I would say, particularly appalling is that in Israel, and that's part of what happens when a society becomes a genocidal society, generally speaking, apart from some articles in Haaretz and in Plus 972, no one is speaking out. The Physicians Association in Israel has not spoken out. The Bar Association in Israel has not spoken out. Academic associations have not spoken out. University presidents have not. The media is not really interested in that. That is, what you see is a brutalization of Israeli society, a kind of joy at this kind of horror that is happening all over Israeli jails.
1: And we just have 30 seconds, but Gideon Levy, that same question. How Israeli society, as you're in Tel Aviv, is responding to this New York Times report and Israel's threat to sue the Times?
2: And that it is reacting to all the just accusation against Israel by attacking the messenger. Nicola Kristof is a great journalist. I believe to every word he writes. But he's not the only one, as Omar just mentioned. And the only way to fight it for Israel is to attack the messenger. Instead of looking upon ourselves, looking at the mirror, realize that in our jails there is a real barbaric catastrophe, and to draw the lessons out of it.
1: We have to leave it there. I thank you very much, Gideon Levy, award-winning Israeli journalist for Haaretz, speaking to us from Tel Aviv. And Omer Bartov, Dean's Professor of Holocaust and Genocide Studies at Brown University. His new book, Israel, What Went Wrong? Israeli-American scholar described by the U.S. Holocaust Memorial Museum as one of the world's leading specialists on the subject of genocide. That does it for our show. Happy birthday to Nicole Shanitzer. I'll be in Atlanta tonight for a screening of Steal the Story, Please, about Democracy Now! At the Tara Theater, and then in Houston, Texas, for a benefit screening for KPFT at the River Oaks Theater. Then finally to Austin. Check our website at democracynow.org. I'm Amy Goodman with Juan Gonzalez.
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From the New Arts and Media Studios in Milwaukee, I'm Charles Purcell. This is The Log. So over the weekend, here in Milwaukee, I went to see the new documentary, Steal This Story, Please, about Amy Goodman and her program Democracy Now! On their 30th anniversary of broadcasting. And man, it was fantastic. Just an excellent film. I expected to like it. I expected it to be good. And it surpassed all expectations. So please go to stealthisstory.org and find out where it's playing in your area. You must see this movie. To sound a little cliche for a second here, I laughed, I cried. You'll be inspired. You'll be righteously angered about the state of the world and about the state of corporate media. You'll be inspired by the work Amy has done and the others in her sphere. Nermeen Sheikh, Juan Gonzalez, Jeremy Scahill, many others. It just relentlessly hammers home the point of how absolutely necessary it is to have non-profit, non-corporate, independent news media. It's very inspirational. And at this particular screening, the two directors were there. Amy Goodman was there. They were there for a Q&A after the film. The massive movie palace, the Oriental Theater in Milwaukee, was sold out, standing room only, which is, I guess, happening all across the country. They're doing 130 screenings across the country, and they're just selling out city after city. So, yeah, again, go to the website, find out where it's playing near you, and Amy and the directors of the film just might be coming to your town. But even if not, you must see this film. You just must. Also, very proud of my home station, WXRW in Milwaukee, River West Radio. Our program director, Zav LaPlay, was up on stage participating in the panel, in the Q&A with Amy and the directors. River West Radio, a partnering sponsor of the event. So, if you're a fan of Democracy Now!, if you're a believer in independent media, and if you want to be inspired, see this film, support this film. Steal This Story, Please. Well, I want to do what I think is going to become a recurring segment on this program, and that's stories we're not going to talk about. Only because there's too many of them. A lot of them are out of my wheelhouse. I don't have the expertise to go in depth. So for whatever reason, I just can't bring myself to talk about some of these stories, at least not today. On days like today when I'm in a particular mood, I want to be of service to you, and I don't feel adequate in so many ways. So yeah, I've come up with this little segment idea. Stories we're not going to talk about. I just want to point you to some headlines and count on you to do the rest of the work for me. Let's start with ProPublica. Headline, U.S. Senate candidate says foreign truckers are making America's roads unsafe. His own truckers have caused harm. Mike Collins, a congressman from Georgia, wants to take away commercial driver's licenses from non-citizens. Over the past 25 years, truckers for his businesses have been involved in crashes that killed 5 people and injured more than 50 people. Yeah, I've read some other coverage on this story. Republicans, in an effort to harass immigrants, get them to self-deport, have set their sights on truckers, claiming that because English isn't their first language, that they cannot safely operate a truck. Well, of course, it's not true. This is just an invented problem. There is absolutely no data anywhere that supports this allegation. It's the exact same strategy as calling immigrants murderers and rapists, when all the data shows that the likelihood of that is half what it is for native-born Americans. But they find as many individual cases as they can. Oh, here's a case where an immigrant killed somebody.
so we'll paint all immigrants as killers. It's just pure, unadulterated racism. So they're using the same tactic now for truck drivers. Well, let's take away all of their commercial licenses, because I'm sure we can find a case where an immigrant truck driver or a non-citizen trucker was involved in an accident. Maybe even it was their fault. Maybe even somebody died. I'm sure you can find cases like that out of the thousands of accidents that happen every year. So you go out and cherry-pick your anecdotal evidence. Well, see, here's a man from Guatemala, a non-citizen, and he caused an accident and killed people. Okay? Proving what? Exactly nothing. Exactly nothing. Trump exempted some of the nation's biggest polluters from air quality rules. All it took was an email. In an unprecedented move, the administration has granted industrial facilities in 38 states and Puerto Rico a 2-year reprieve from federal rules under the Clean Air Act. The president is considering exempting even more. Yeah, apparently they set up an email address through the EPA, and companies, all they had to do was send an email to make their request to be exempted from these regulations. And then granting these exemptions was just up to, I don't know, interns, political appointees, people in the office. Air quality experts played no meaningful role in determining whether a facility should be handed an exemption to the rules. That's according to the EPA. Here, one more from ProPublica. Kids are being harmed by tear gas, pepper spray, under the administration. There could be long-term consequences. In several cities, judges have chastised federal immigration officers, saying they used excessive force. Well, of course, we've all seen it. It's all on video. We've seen it. One former DHS leader called ProPublica's finding a bright red flag. As this story reminds us, tear gas and pepper spray were designed to inflict intense pain on combatants and on rioters. It's created to incapacitate grown men. And yet, during the Miller-Vogt regime's historic immigration crackdown, at least 79 children have been left screaming, unable to breathe, or hurt by these weapons. The government says that it's protecting the American people. Judges are finding excessive force, describing the use of these so-called less lethal weapons as excessive. No uniform standards. DHS policies on the weapons are less strict than those of some local police departments. The agency's inspectors general found officers have historically been undertrained. Children, of course, are especially vulnerable because they have narrower airways and stand closer to the ground where tear gas tends to pool. So there's initial impact, of course, and now we're finding likely long-term symptoms from the victims of ICE. We all saw the infamous video of Greg Bovino tear gassing kids. So, good for ProPublica. Stories we're not going to talk about, because they're just too many. I'm not prepared. I'm not capable. I'm just giving you some quick headlines here. Let's move over to drop site news. Over 70 people were killed in Israeli attacks on Lebanon over the weekend. 51 killed on Saturday, another 23 on Sunday. So, the United States and Israel calling anyone purveyors of terror is rich. Israel using AI targeting system in Lebanon that experts warn cannot distinguish fighters from civilians. Yeah, you think? We all know about the 170 school children, little girls, on day one of this godforsaken war, a direct hit on their school, ordered autonomously by AI. Another 3 Palestinians killed and 16 injured across Gaza. Those numbers, at a minimum, a daily headline.
You and I didn't talk about the Samud flotilla that Israel captured and kidnapped in international waters, detained their victims for over 2 weeks, the last couple of captives deported back to their home countries, while held prisoner by Israel, subjected to threats, prolonged blindfolding, psychological abuse, violence. Yeah, we heard from our friend, musician Carcy Blanton, last year about her experience being captured and detained by Israelis. Israeli settlers continue to terrorize and harass Palestinians in the West Bank. One family was forced to exhume their dead father. Hussein Assasa, 80, died of natural causes and was buried in the village cemetery. And just days after, Israeli settlers threatened to use a bulldozer to exhume the body themselves, claiming the cemetery land was part of an Israeli settlement. The very same bulldozers for which the United States Congress approved funding just last week. A wave of West Bank raids, torching homes, and attacking a Palestinian child. Another 2 people killed in a U.S. military Pacific boat strike, totaling now over 190 people murdered by Pete Hegseth's Department of War Crimes. And in domestic politics, a report that Pennsylvania Governor Shapiro, a likely presidential candidate, is working behind the scenes to sabotage the candidacy of Chris Robb. There's a primary happening right now for a U.S. House seat in Pennsylvania, and the Democratic establishment is working behind the scenes to see that the only real progressive in the race, Chris Robb, has no chance. They are quietly supporting the other 2 candidates and sabotaging Robb. So I encourage you to go to Drop Site News, an excellent independent news source. ProPublica, an excellent source. There's a handful of others. Please swear off the corporate news entirely. Get your daily dose of Amy Goodman and Democracy Now! There is really no reason anymore. There's no excuse for not knowing what's going on, and even worse, to be bamboozled and hoodwinked by corporate news. This has been stories we're not going to talk about, but these and many other stories are out there, and they keep coming every day, giving us more and more reason to fight back, and I'm hoping some righteous anger and inspiration. Monday's episode of Democracy Now! Had a great segment on the recent UK elections. I recommend you go take a look at that. I'm not by any stretch an expert on UK politics, but I have noticed over the years how they tend to predict what's going to happen next here. And so this is a little disturbing because the Reform Party, the far-right Nigel Farage party, did pretty well, 26% of the vote. Now, that doesn't sound like a lot, but of the 1, 2, 3, 4, or 5 major parties over there, they came in first. Now, as is always the case, you have to put together a coalition, and the rest of the parties over there, Greens, Labour, Conservative, and the Liberal Democrats, far outnumber the far right. But unless you can get together, you're going to give them a foothold. Well, again, without pretending to be any kind of an expert, it's easy to see the parallels. If relatively sane Americans can't get together to defeat the regime, because they've only got 26%, the approval rating is only a little higher than that, and that includes just dummies and hangers-on who don't know any better. Actual committed followers, voters, that they can count on? Certainly no more than a quarter of the electorate. So it's up to the rest of us to just get our act together here. Now, in the UK, second place, as far as the percentage of votes, went to the Greens. And behind them was Labour, Prime Minister Keir Starmer's party, currently in power, at least as I speak. Might be different by the time you hear this.
the Conservative Party and the Liberal Democrats. Now, what this shows me is that there's more of an appetite for the extremes of the spectrum than for the center. Centrists don't get things done. They only create more appetite for alternatives. And as is the case here in the United States, if the left alternative, our version of the Greens, which would be our Green Party and the Democratic Socialists, the so-called Justice Democrats, Progressive Democrats, as long as they're held at bay by the powers, then that only leaves one alternative, and that's the far right. The Reform UK and MAGA here. And it only stands to reason. If the go-slow centrist moderates are not getting things done for the people, then of course the people are going to look elsewhere. That's just logic 101. But the problem here, of course, in America is that the so-called left isn't fighting only against the so-called right. It's fighting against everybody, including the moderates. Establishment Democrats fight the left just as hard or harder than they fight the right. So the task for those of us on the populist left, and I'm sorry to keep using these labels, but I haven't found another option. I'll keep working on it. We have a much higher mountain to climb, because we not only have to make our case against MAGA, we have to make our case against establishment Democrats. And they're both making their case against us. Political streamer Hassan Piker made some headlines recently because he was very critical of Barack Obama in his interview with Stephen Colbert recently, where he was critical of the progressives, kind of laughed them off, and said something just utterly ridiculous. Obama said that he wanted a strong Republican Party. Hassan Piker said what you and I have been saying for quite a while. We don't want a Republican Party at all. He said, and I don't have the quote in front of me, I'm paraphrasing, he said he wanted the Republican Party to be as weak and feckless and ineffective as today's Democratic Party. Yeah, you and I have been saying that for a very long time. I mean, I understand what Obama's trying to say, I guess. I've said 100 times that I'm not afraid of a broad political spectrum. Everybody should be heard. But there are limits. You don't say that about the KKK. You don't say that about Nazis, do you? Oh, welcome in. I don't know, maybe technically you do. You let them march in Skokie. But you don't compromise with them. You don't expect them to be one of the major parties, one of only 2 major parties. No. If there's going to be a Republican Party at all, let it be some little fringe weirdo party. So I get what Obama's trying to say. Yes, we want to have political debate among people who differ. I agree with that. But to include today's Republican Party? That's insanity. And I am completely with Hassan Piker on this, or rather, he's with us, because we've been saying this for a very long time. So let's learn from the recent UK elections. The Greens had record high results. Centrist Labour had record low results. All of this hand-wringing about, oh, we can't go to the extremes. No, the voters want us to go a little extreme because the center gets nothing done. And if one glorious day in the near future we ever get an opportunity to see a real bona fide Green debate a real bona fide Reform UK, or in our case, I would love to see a presidential election where it's a genuine, progressive, democratic socialist, sewer socialist, justice democrat up against some MAGA goon. Let's hear that debate. And where do you think the American people will come down? I'm talking about the people here, not the power brokers in the established parties. Toss out all the labels. Toss out all the donors, all the preconceived notions. You put Bernie Sanders or someone like him at one podium, and at the other podium, J.D. Vance, Tucker Carlson, even Marco Rubio,
because he's now forever stained by MAGA. Any MAGA candidate you want to put up against Bernie or one of the mini Bernies. AOC, Ro Khanna, Graham Platner. You know who they are. One-on-one debate with the centrists watching from the sidelines. Who do you think's going to win? Who do you think's going to win that debate in the hearts of the American people? Come on. Come on. You know the answer. Of course you know the answer. And the only reason we haven't seen that debate is because the establishment, capital D, Democratic Party, will not allow it. They've got the money and the power to stop it. They had the money and the power to sabotage Bernie twice. They were actively trying to sabotage Graham Platner in Maine, and they failed. They're currently trying to sabotage a couple of candidates in Pennsylvania. And whether or not it makes headlines, it happens to every true progressive on any primary ballot anywhere. There's money and power trying to stop them. From AIPAC, of course. From conservatives, yes. But most prominently and most effectively creating the most damage, the Democratic Party. And when we lose, the Democratic Socialists, the Greens, the Progressives, the Justice Democrats, when we lose, all that does is leave a wide open lane for the only other alternative to the Do Nothing Center, and that's the MAGA maniacs, who are intentionally starving the people of Iran and Cuba, because that's now the way they conduct war, by starving the civilian population. A crime against humanity under international law. A war crime in Iran, because we're at war with Iran. A crime against humanity in Cuba. But however you slice it, the people responsible need to be hauled into the International Criminal Court and tried as international criminals. And I blame moderate centrist Democrats right alongside the MAGA maniacs, because the Democratic moderate centrists allow this. They invite it. They create the opportunity by A, getting nothing done for the American people, and B, squashing any chance of the left using all their power, all their money to stop us. So the voters go to the only other alternative, and it's a disaster. U.S. inflation rose to 3.8% in the latest tabulation. The maggots always want to talk about Joe Biden's inflation rate, which soared, of course, because of COVID. But they never mention the fact that inflation plummeted to 2.9%. That's what the orange maniac inherited, 2.9%. It's now up nearly a full point. And his response? Let them eat ballroom. The destruction of the East Wing, the construction of the ridiculous Golden Ballroom continues. A 250-foot arch at Arlington National Cemetery, towering over Americans' fallen soldiers, casting a shadow over their graves, turning Washington's reflecting pool into a Mar-a-Lago hangout. Yeah, you and I have never really gone down this list. Oh, it's long. Putting his ugly orange mug on passports, on currency, proposing this National American Heroes statue garden, where I'm sure he'll be one of those statues. We just saw in recent days this ridiculous golden 22-foot statue of the Orange Menace in Florida. Where are the vandals, by the way? I'm not condoning vandalism. I'm not asking for vandalism. I'm just wondering, where are they? Why hasn't that golden statue been covered in feces yet? Why hasn't somebody knocked off the head like they did in the infamous Simpsons episode? I'm not condoning it. I'm not asking you to do it. I'm just wondering, seriously, why hasn't that happened yet? Why are those ridiculous, massive banners still hanging in Washington, D.C., most prominently at the Department of Injustice? Where are the vandals tearing that down, spray painting it, destroying it? Again, I'm not condoning, I'm not asking, just wondering, where are they? How has his name been allowed to remain above the name of John F. Kennedy at the Center for the Arts? I'm not telling you to go rip it down. I'm just wondering why you haven't yet. Military parades.
these upcoming 250 July 4 celebrations, which just make me sick. Remodeling Air Force One in his own tacky style. All of these wannabe dictator moves. So weak, so tacky, so ridiculous. His face on passports. All the tacky gold plate on the walls of the Oval Office, like thrown spaghetti. Putting his name on everything. His signature on money. Trump RX. The Trump gold card for immigration. Trump accounts. A whole series of battleships. He had to add his name to the U.S. Institute of Peace? And if you think I'm whining about trivial things, this branding and naming, this cultural appropriation, is central to the dictator's playbook. It's not a perk. It's not a side hustle. It's central to the project. And our current fascist dictatorship comes to you courtesy of the Bill Clinton, Barack Obama, Joe Biden, Chuck Schumer, Nancy Pelosi, Hakeem Jeffries, Democratic Party. They squashed all progressive opposition and left American voters with only one alternative. And they took it. And now we have a full-fledged dictator. Now, is he a good dictator? Is he a successful dictator? I didn't say that. We still have an excellent chance of sending him into the history books, but only if the Democratic Party gets out of the way. He needs to be defeated in the midterms and then defeated in 2028. He needs to take his place in history right alongside Hitler, Mussolini, Stalin, whoever else you want to name. Of course, the asterisk, the footnote in his case, is that he failed miserably. All the others had some pretty great successes, at least from their point of view. They succeeded in many ways, for a while. The only thing the Orange Menace has succeeded in doing is making our life miserable and ending a century and a half of U.S. domination on the world stage. That's gone. He did that. I guess you can count that as an accomplishment. Yeah, he and his entire crime syndicate need to be arrested, jailed, and prosecuted. They need to take their rightful place in history. And then Washington, D.C. has to be scrubbed clean with antiseptic. It needs to be detoxified. Every image has to be torn down. The Rose Garden has to be restored. The East Wing restored. The reflecting pool restored. The Oval Office stripped of all the fake gold leaf. Every way he has desecrated the White House, defiled Washington, D.C., and shamed America has to be stricken and then clearly cataloged by historians as America's darkest period since the Civil War. All right. This and all episodes can be heard at the website charlespurcell.com. 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I love you. I'll see you out there.

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This is the Michael Graham Show, Sports Plus. I am Michael Graham, your host. I am also known as Lassana Mohamed Abdiel. The Michael Graham Show, Sports Plus, is brought to you by Sports International. Today is Thursday, May 14th, 2026. And here's what's going on in the world of sports and beyond. But remember, first and foremost, those of you who are listening, I report sports news. I don't make it. That just in case somebody listening have a discrepancy with the report. I have a lot to get to today. So let me begin by making a few announcements. And that is, there's going to be a referees clinic, not a coaching clinic, but a referees clinic. It's called BOB, as in Bob, which stands for Basics of Basketball. This is official training, second clinic. It's going to be held at Pius High School. Address at Pius High School, of course, is 135 North 76th Street. It's in Milwaukee, Wisconsin. The contact number to register is 414-405-7442. The days it will be held will be on Tuesday, May 26th, Wednesday, May 27th, Thursday, May 28th, and Friday, May 29th. So again, Basic of Basketball Official Training Clinic was going to be held at Pius High School from May 26th until May 29th. Again, the contact number that you can call someone and get some more additional information on this tournament, the contact number to register is 414-405-7442. And we need more good officials in the game. We got good athletes, but we need good officials as well. Okay, moving on. Going to start out with the NBA playoffs and get you all caught up on that, what the exact status of that is. And here's what's going on in the NBA playoff. Okay, let's go out west. Western Conference semifinal. The Thunder swept, and I repeat this, the Thunder swept the Lakers 4-0, or as we say on the streets, 4-0. Lakers are going home for summer vacation, unfortunately for them. Okay, next up, out in the West, Spurs lead the Timberwolves 3-2. The winner will play the Thunder for the Western Conference Finals. And the Thunder, of course, they await the winner of that game. Okay, let's go out east. The Knicks swept the 76ers, which came as a surprise to me. They swept the 76ers 4-0, or as we say, 4-0. Cavaliers lead the Pistons 3-2. The winner of that matchup will play the Knicks for the Eastern Conference Finals. So there you go. You have the Spurs who are waiting to see who wins the game between their next opponent, and then we have of course the Knicks are waiting to see who wins the matchup between the Cavaliers and the Pistons. So there you go. And so we're going to move on to the next NBA subject, and that is this. NBA regular season awards. These are the people who won the NBA regular season, not postseason, not playoff, but these are the regular season awards. Okay, starting off, Rookie of the Year was Cooper Flagg of the Mavericks. Defensive Player of the Year was Victor Wembanyama of the Spurs. Wemby. Most Improved Player was Nikolai Walker of the Hawks. Sixth Man of the Year was Keldon Johnson of the Spurs. Spurs cleaning up here. They have a new award called Clutch Player of the Year. Clutch Player of the Year is SGA. Those of you who don't know what SGA means, SGA means Shai Gilgeous-Alexander. Okay, and also Coach of the Year was BJ Bickerstaff of the Pistons. And the Most Valuable Player of the Year for the regular season is, again, SGA of the Thunder. So there you go. Those are your regular season NBA awards. Okay, now we're going to get y'all caught up with the Brewers. And I know that a lot of my listeners know that I am a New Yorker. And that I know that he was wondering whether or not I was going to say anything about the Brewers beating the Yankees, but I'm not going to run from that. You know, we New Yorkers, we're tough, and, you know, we don't run from things. We tackle things head on.
And so let me start by saying this. This past weekend, the Brewers upset the Yankees, and I repeat, upset, and it was upset, in a three-game series, 3-0. So the Brewers swept the Yankees, which I was shocked and hurt and upset about, lost a lot of sleep. But again, I got to give the Brewers credit. They did outplay the Yankees, even though those games were close. But the Brewers beat the Yankees in a three-game series this past weekend in Milwaukee. So congrats to the Brewers, but the Yankees will get you back. Okay, all right. On Tuesday, May 12th, they played the Padres. Brewers 6, Padres 4. Wednesday, which is yesterday, Brewers 1, Padres 3. And today, May 14th, which is today, Brewers 7 and Padres 1. So the Brewers are they're doing pretty good. All these games, of course, were played in Milwaukee. Next up, the Brewers will play the Twins this weekend in the three-game series in Minnesota. The Brewers are currently in second place in the National League Central with a record of 24-17. And the Cubs, just in case you want to know who's in first place, the Cubs are in first place in the NFL in the NL Central with a record of 27-16. So Brewers is right there knocking on the door. Okay, moving on. Next up, let's get y'all caught up with what's going on this month. Now, again, for someone like myself who is a sports reporter and sports analyst, people always ask and they say, Michael, what is the truly busiest month of the year for you? The busiest month for me as a sports journalist is always May. And the reason why is because of these events that I'm going to reel off right now. They have the most major events that's taking place. And here's what's taking place in the month of May. Here's the May sports calendar. Kentucky Derby is May 2nd. WNBA season starts May 8th. PGA Tour Tournament, May 14th. French Open Tennis Tournament is from May 18th until June 7th. Indianapolis 500 is May 24th. And the Stanley Cup Series, which began in April 18th, will continue to June 21st. So as you can see, there's six major things going on, all going on at the same time. And for a sports reporter and analyst like myself, it's a lot to cover. But anyway, but more important than that, we all know that the most important day in the month of May is Mother's Day. So I hope that you, our listeners out there, did something nice and something good and something loving for your mother. Tell her you love her. Even if you couldn't buy her nothing, buy her no material gift, or buy her a card, hug her, tell her you love her, tell her you respect her. Okay. And also, it's for all the good mothers out there. Okay, moving on. As you know, those who listen to my show on a consistent basis, I have a portion of my show where I talk about hires, fires, and retires, and I also got trades made, stays, and deals made. Well, I got one for you, and that's this. These are trades, made, stays, and deals made, and that is this. The Packers released kicker Brandon McManus and drafted rookie Trey Smack. Yes, his name, Trey Smack. A kicker from the University of Florida that's going to replace him. So, again, the Packers release kicker Brandon McManus, and they drafted kicker, drafted rookie kicker Trey Smack, who played for the University of Florida. So there you go. I anticipated that he was going to get the release some kind of way because of a bad game that he had against the hated Bears. And which is the Packers' arch enemy, not the Jets, of course. But anyway, ours is the Patriots. But yeah, I knew that. I saw this coming. All right, Stanley Cup. Here's a Stanley Cup, NFL playoff update. And this is going on in the NHL playoff update.

several major events that take place in the month of May, which I just reeled off, that being the Kentucky Derby, that being the PGA Tour, that also being the French Open, and also being the Indianapolis 500. So last week I did a report on the Kentucky Derby and on the Indianapolis 500, but today I'm going to do a special report and or a fact sheet on the French Open Tennis Tournament, also known as Roland Garros, and the PGA Golfers Tour, the PGA Tour, which is Professional Golfers Association, that's what that stands for. So anyway, this is a special report, a combination of a special report and a fact sheet on both of these events, both of these major events. Let's start out with the French Open. The French Open Tennis Tournament started in 1891. Who started it? It was started by the French Federation. Where is it played? It is played in Paris, France. How did it start? It started to determine who was the best player on red clay in France, and then expanded to be a worldwide tournament. The surface that it is played on, it is played on red clay. Yes, red clay. You might see some other tournaments, and mostly the clay looks gray, but the French Open Tennis Tournament is the only tennis tournament in the world, major that is played on red clay. Not only clay, but red clay. Sight to behold. Yes, and I was there and I saw it. Okay, French Open. The French Open is the other name for the French Open, or it's also known as Roland Garros. And Roland Garros is named after a French aviator. So, is French Open again is also known as Roland Garros, or the French say Roland Garros. And so, if you hear somebody say Roland Garros or Roland Garros, they're talking about the French Open's tennis tournament. And again, it's named after the French aviator Roland Garros. Okay, number of players in the draw are 256, 128 men, 128 women. So the total draw, that comes to 256 players. Again, 128 men, 128 women. Prize money to the winner is $3.8 million. Yeah, or $3 million. It's a lot of money. Major networks that will be airing the tournament will be TNT. Most championships won by a woman, Chris Evert, she won 7. Most French Open championships won by a man is Rafael Nadal, who won, check this out, Rafael Nadal, they call him the King of Clay, won 14 French Open championships. Wow. 14, that's just one. That's not including the U.S. Open, Wimbledon, and Australian Open. He won 14 of the 14 clay court championships, just that one. And he won those other ones too, but he won this, I mean, truly dominate this tournament. Wow, Rafael Nadal won 14 French Open championship. Okay, 2025 winner, or last year's winner of the man was Carlos Alcaraz. And the 2025 winner of women last year was Coco Gauff. And those are your last year's winners of 2025. Okay, let's go on, moving on. Now we're going to move on and give you a little bit of information about the PGA. The PGA, Professional Golfers Association Tour, was started in 1929. The person who started it was a man by the name of Rodman Wanamaker. Rodman Wanamaker. Okay, you always get that right. It was held at Frisco, Texas. The reason why I started was to elevate professional golf. The number of golfers that participate in this tournament is 156. The prize money to the winner is $3.6 million. The major sponsors this tournament is FedEx. Major television networks that will be airing the PGA Tour is NBC, CBS, ESPN, and the Golf Channel. Most championships won by a professional golfer, of course, we all know what that is. It's Tiger Woods, and last year's winner was Tony Fleetwood. So the 2025 winner was Tony Fleetwood. So there you go. Those are your winners of last year, and these are the people that these are the people that can continue that tradition. Okay. Today, I'm going to do a player profile on a special person. And I don't like to use that word special unless the person is truly special. But this person

is that in my life. And I'm going to do a player profile on Butch Beard. Butch is real, and some of you probably have seen Butch Beard on television playing for the Knicks, playing for Golden State, but this is a player profile on Butch Beard. But before I get started, BB, I call him BB. If you're listening, I want to say thank you very much for all you've done for me. You've been like a big brother to me, a father, of course, my basketball mentor, and you are primarily responsible for getting me a job in the NBA, one of my lifetime dreams, and I have you to thank for that, and so many things that I've been connected with, and my friendship with you, and knowing you has been helpful and opened up a lot of doors for me. Yes, I worked hard, but I had you to help me along the way. Okay, so this is a player profile on Butch Beard. Butch Beard's full name is Alfred Butch Beard. Butch is his nickname. Butch was born on May 4th, 1947 in Louisville, Kentucky. His height and weight, Butch is about 6 feet 3, weighs about 185 pounds. Don't weigh that now, though. Just joking, BB. Okay, he's a combination guard. He can play a point guard or off guard equally well. The high school he played for was Breckenridge High School. The college he played for was Louisville. He played for Louisville from 1966 to 69. He was drafted and he played professional basketball in the NBA from 1970 to 79, 10 years. Teams that he played with were the Hawks, the Cavaliers. Played with the Hawks from 69 to 70. The Cavaliers, 71-72. Seattle Supersonics, the Warriors, the Cavaliers again, and the Knicks. Now, some of you probably remember Butch, those of you really knowledgeable of NBA basketball and followed very closely. Some of you probably remember Butch. He was on that 1975 Golden State Warrior team that won the NBA championship that beat the Washington Bullets at that time. And it was Butch Beard who hit the clutch free throws to win that game. Not Rick Barry, as most people think. That was Butch who hit those free throws. Okay, championships won. Of course, he won the NBA championship in 1975 with the Golden State Warriors. He was an all-star, made the NBA all-star team in 1972. Some of the awards that he has won was Mr. Kentucky basketball in 1965. He was a college All-American from 1965 and 69. NBA coaching jobs he had was he was assistant coach with the Knicks under Red Holtzman from 1978 to 83. He was the head coach of the Brooklyn Nets when I worked there from 1994 to 1996. College coaching jobs that he held. He coached at Howard University from 1990-94, and he coached at Morgan State from 2001 to 2006. Media jobs that he held. He was a basketball analyst for the Knicks on Madison Square Garden Network, which is huge. And he also was an analyst, basketball analyst for the USA Network as well. Butch wrote a book called Basic Basketball, which is a good book, a bestseller. I recommend that you read it. And also for those of you who don't know this, and I said this right at the top of this player profile, Butch's real name is called Alfred. But it's really interesting. I tell you something. Most men that name Butch, their first name is Alfred. Like, did you know? I know you didn't know this. Butch Lee's first name is Alfred. And there's a list of other athletes. Their nickname is Butch, but their first name is Alfred. I don't know why. Maybe it's just a coincidence. Okay, moving on. That is a player profile on Butch Beard. Okay, got some questions of the week. Quiz of questions that come into the station, and I try to answer them. Answer these questions with and leave my opinion out of them. And here's what I got. I can only answer 10. First question, Michael, does an athlete need a sports agent? That is a very good question, very intelligent question. Does an athlete need a sports agent? I would say having a sports agent is a choice. It's not mandatory, particularly if you're in junior high school, particularly if you're in grade school, junior high school, or high school and college. To some degree, it's not necessary, but for a professional athlete, it's very helpful, and in some cases, it's a necessity. So, there you go. Because sometimes a lot of athletes get graduated from college and go on to play pro, and they don't know a lot about finance and
how to handle your money, and how to save, how to spend, and how to manage your money, et cetera, et cetera. So agents can be helpful in that way, but also agents can exploit athletes too. I mean, we had some guys out there who've done that, some athletes who've done that very thing. Okay, next question. Person wants to know, have there been any surprises in the NBA playoffs so far? I did not expect the Lakers to get swept by the Thunder. I thought they would win two. And I did not expect the 76ers to get swept by the Knicks. I had both of those series going 6 or 7 games. So, yeah, so that's those were surprising me. Okay, next question. Of the remaining teams in the NBA playoff, who could possibly beat the Thunder? I would say the Spurs and the rise of Wimby, and the Knicks with their talent and how well they've been playing, and the mystique and the power of playing in Madison Square Garden. Yeah, so there you go. That's what I think. And that's not to say they're going to beat them, but those are just some of the factors that that could contribute to them losing to another team and not repeating. Okay, next question. Person wants to know, what NBA division is the hardest and what conference is the hardest to get out of? But sure, the NBA division that's the hardest is the Atlanta division. It's the hardest to win, and it's the hardest to win because of the Celtics, the 76ers, and the Knicks are all in that division. And the Eastern Conference is the hardest to get out of for the same reason. Wow, I mean, you have the Celtics, the 76ers, and the Knicks all in one conference? Three legendary franchises? Get out of here. Okay, next question. Person wants to know, the French Open is played on red clay, unlike the other tournaments, unlike the Australian Open, Wimbledon, U.S. Open. What are the playing differences and the conditions? Well, clay slows up the tempo of the ball and the speed of the ball, which takes a player longer to win a point. And as a result, that makes it harder to play on clay, and it's very tiring too to play on clay, because again, you cannot, clay slows up the tempo and the pace of the ball, and it takes you just longer to win a point. You got to really grind it out. Okay, next question. I've been asked this question before. Here we go again. Person wants to know, is Victor Wembanyama the next great center, like Chamberlain, like Russell, like Jabbar? Good question. I would say he has the potential. It's still too early to tell. He has some skills needed, but body wise he needs to bulk up more. He's thin. He's skinny. He's got to bulk up more. If he played against somebody like big, strong player like Daryl Dawkins and Wilt, and, you know, Shaq, somebody like that, they'd give him a difficult time. I mean, even Embiid would give him a difficult time, but he's a big guy. Okay. Next question. Person wants to know, from a media standpoint, what two NBA teams would be good for the ratings in the NBA championship series? That would be the Spurs versus the Knicks. The Spurs because of Wimby, and the Knicks because of it's in New York. It's in Madison Square Garden. No, Madison Avenue. No, that's why. So there you go. I mean, it's like, as they say, central casting. You got the Spurs and Wimby. Wimby's considered to be the next great center, like Jabbar. Not that he's there yet. And you got the Knicks playing in Madison Square Garden. Come on. That's a very attractive matchup right there. Very good matchup right there. Okay, next person wants to know, why do hockey players fight so much? Oh, man. Why do hockey players fight so much? I would say for various reasons. The physical nature of the sport. They also fight to protect their star player. And to enforce unwritten rules. And I would say lastly, it's a tradition. As crazy as that sounds, but it's true. Next question, person wants to know, which May sporting event is the biggest and more popular? Indianapolis 500 or Kentucky Derby? Oh, that would be the Indy 500 because it draws more people, it has more spectators. The Indianapolis 500 draws like anywhere between 300,000 and 350,000 spectators,
whereas the Kentucky Derby draws like 150,000, 156,000 spectators. So it would definitely be the Indianapolis 500 by virtue of the fact that they have more spectators. Okay. Wow, here's a good question. Michael, should James, that's LeBron James, retire? I would say yes. He should have been out of there long. He should have been gone a long time ago. It's highly unlikely he's going to win another championship, especially with the rise of the Nuggets in the West, the Spurs in the West with Wimby, and the Thunder. And remember, the last 3 or 4 years, they got swept. They have to get by those three teams just to get to the NBA Finals. They have to get by them three. It's highly unlikely just to get out of the West. And again, the Nuggets swept them in 2003, and they beat them 4-1 in 2024. And the Timberwolves beat them. In 2025 in the first round, and they got swept this year in 2026. So what does that tell you? I think James is just sticking around just to pad his career stats. Another championship? No. Sit your ass down. Okay. Gonna finish up with some birthdays. We got some birthdays, athlete birthdays of the month, and these are the athletes that was born in the month of May. And here's what I got: Sugar Ray Robinson, the great middleweight champion, May 3rd. Of course, Butch Beard, my mentor and my big brother, and he's been everything to me in basketball. Butch Beard, May 4th. The great Willie Mays, Say Hey Kid, May 6th. Don Staley, the great college basketball coach. Don Staley was born May 7th. Tennis great Pancho Gonzalez. Ned Irish, founder of the NBA. The great Ned Irish was born on May 6th. Joe Louis, the Brown Bomber, born May 13th. Olga Corbett, truly great gymnast, born May 16th. Reggie Jackson, Mr. October, May 18th. A teammate of mine, very great guard, teammate of mine that played with me in North Division, the great Murphy Weber. Murphy Weber was born on May 20th. And man, I'm going to tell you, he was truly a great guard. Jim Thorpe, the great Jim Thorpe, well, all-around athlete, was born on May 28th. Jerry West, Mr. Clutch, was also born on May 28th. And Joe Willie Namath was born on May 30th. That's pretty much is going to wrap it up for me. Some of the non-athletes that were born in the month of May is James Brown, Stevie Wonder, Malcolm X, Miles Davis, and JFK. James Brown, born May 3rd, Stevie Wonder, May 13th, Malcolm X, May 19th, Miles Davis, May 26th, and JFK, John F. Kennedy, was born on May 29th. So, running out of time, that's going to do it for me. It's a wrap. You have been listening to the Michael Graham Show, Sports Plus. I am Michael Graham, your host. Thank you for listening, and I will see you next week.

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afternoon before the early evening to one and all. This is Andy Positive and Wailita, and we are bringing to you live from the River West Radio on the perfectly dusty street of Center, Mother's Musical Diaries with Andy and Wailita. Now with a hot new phone line, call or text the show at 414-812-1730. That's 414-812-1730. 1730, a great year for the Pelinata Punctata, or the Grapevine Beetle. They lay eggs in tree stumps. Or also the kind of in the soil near the host plant, where they hatch into larvae, which may grow up to 2 inches long, mother lovers. The larvae, they dig their way into the soil where they feed on rotted wood. Wow. Yummers. Okay, as it goes, we start every show with a diary entry from Mother. Then at some point, we play a song from her musical archives. And finally, we end each show with Mother breathing closely, then entering my room to impart wisdom that offers a good, deep sleep. And that's the way we start every show, and that's the way we end every show, because that's the way we like to do it. And so we begin with the words of Mother, a diary entry. Went to the county fair with Andy and Larry. Boy, oh boy, don't never eat the peanut brittle. Hard as concrete. I lost my left incisor tooth, which was false anyhow, and really old. It just snapped on that peanut brittle. It didn't hurt. I didn't feel anything really. It just sort of a dead sound in the back of my mouth. Anyway, when I came out of the porta potty, a real dusty fellow with a 10-gallon cowboy hat, he was waiting and he wanted some money. I opened my mouth and pointed to my gap and said, "I don't have any teeth."

0: Oh, Mother, I remember the county fair. Boy, we had a good, what a good time we had. Except for Larry, who was always stuffing his face with cotton candy. And he was getting sick, so he couldn't go on that whirly gig with the octopus arms. Oh, what a knucklehead. I can't stand that guy. But, Larry, if you're listening, go pound sand, you degenerate loner. Okay, enough of the negativity. We just heard a great song from the inimitable ZZ Top, Master of Sparks, from their great LP, Tres Hombres. When Mother played that song in the house, I knew she was going to put on that real dark red lipstick and go down to Spanky's for a quick one. She deserved it, too. But before we get too far into the show, I need to address that. Which requires addressing. In other words, a Jeremy Prock and his unforgivable actions the other week. Yes. Yeah, Jeremy Prock and his unforgivable actions. You probably heard that Jeremy, the co-founder and current organizer of the famous River West 24, the guy with the huge forehead and dumb sunglasses. Yeah, that guy. Yeah, he crossed the line, mother lovers, and I gave him a chance to come back across said cross line, and he didn't. Yeah, he's partly responsible for the sewage that was released into Lake Michigan during those storms we had. But even worse, he told me to take a day off during work, and I was working IT for the Baptist ministry, and he said, come on down and read a few poems for the River West 24 sign-up. On what day, Jeremy? Friday, May 1st at 10 a.m.? That's what he said. Okay, sounds good. See you there, Jeremy, so I get all gussied up, get my poems ready, fill up the gas tank to the tune of 90 smackers, dodge through Milwaukee traffic, which is like being untethered in a tornado, parallel park on Locust, lumber over to the Black Husky. Oh, and oh, wait. Oh, yeah. Oh, boy, it looks pretty dead. Maybe it's a low-key event. Makes sense, since it's a Friday morning, I guess. Knock, knock, knock. And no one's home? What could ever be happening, Jeremy? Oh, okay. Oh, you sent me the wrong date? Oh, sorry, Mr. Positive. Sorry, Mr. You came in to have a cavity filled and we accidentally removed your liver. Sorry about that. Oh, no problem. I'll just use my other liver. Oh, wait. I only have one liver! Jeremy Prock! Okay, yeah. I don't know the difference between May 1st and May 3rd. Yeah, okay, listen, Wailita, where are you going? Yeah, play something to settle me the heck down. I'm about to have a stinking heart attack. You better get up and, yeah, get me a cough lozenge, too. Yeah, I don't care. Whatever you got, just put the needle down on that platter.
1: Ah, wherever she is, and a little song comes to my heart. As I walk with you, as I talk.

0: beware.
1: Yes, yeah, yeah. I love it. This is one of my favorite Tiny Tim albums, but if you don't mind, Wailita, I want to put on just maybe a different track there. And yeah, it's okay. Yeah, I just this song is a little better, and I know they're mislabeled on the album. Let's see if this works.

0: boy, that's an interesting song too. But I'll tell you what, I got this record for $1.99, and I think I know why. Oh, the songs are mislabeled on the album because the song we want to play is a different tune, but it doesn't line up with the track on the album. But now we've got it all figured out, and we're gonna go right now.
1: Oh, we ain't got dough, and oh ho ho, yeah. There ain't no paint on the bungalow.

0: having today.
1: And so do I, my dear. I can see it now. Why, it's nothing. That's complete happiness.
0: Oh, but I just love all those times.
1: And times greater.
0: Times are better than ever.
1: I can just see it now. The time of moving. The time of moving.
0: Oh, I just love everything that's happening.
1: And so do I. I just love everything. I love everything that's coming.
0: And so do I. We just all love everything. We love everything.
1: We all love it. We all love it.
0: We all love it.
2: Yes, and we love it here too, Tiny Tim, and that was pretty good. I gotta tell you, this is live radio, and like I said, I got the record for $1.99, and the songs don't line up with the actual the vinyl, and that's why we went through two songs that weren't the right song, but we found the right one on the internet, and that was a backup, because typically we play all vinyl all the time, unless there's a snafu, and we just had one, and that's what you get when you're doing live radio. It's live human beings working with live machines and real time. Yeah, that was pretty good work there. Waylita, thanks a lot. Tiny Tim with We Love It from Tiny Tim's second album. That's the one with the cover, there's a photo of him with his ma and his pa on the cover. Great cover. And I never seen a cover like that one before or since. And did you catch that little kazoo part? Great stuff, mother lovers. I mean, he was a genuine weirdo, and I really applaud his vision, which combined vaudeville, Tin Can Alley, show tunes, folk, and a little rock on that one, too. Yeah. And I said, listen, Jeremy, you got one chance to make this right. You got to promote Mother's Musical Diaries 10 times and listen to 3 shows all within 72 hours. And all is forgiven, okay? And what did he do? He doubled down. Not only did Jeremy Prack not promote or listen to the show, he sent me a note. And that note said, and I read this verbatim from Jeremy Prack, quote, I released the sewage into Lake Michigan and the Milwaukee River. So what? What are you going to do about it, you tree hugger? And I wouldn't waste 1 minute listening to your show because I hate all music. Okay, wow. Can you believe that, mother lovers? Can you believe he said that? The so-called organizer of the River S 24, the so-called beacon of the community? I guess you can't read a book on its cover. And looks like we have a call, which is a pretty good thing because I need a distraction. Yeah, okay, we're just going to go ahead and put that through. I hope that you got to, well, caller, you got to lift my spirits because I'm starting to spiral. I'm telling you what.
3: Andy, I hear you saying about this Jeremy Prock.
2: Maurice Mad Dog Vachon. Uh-oh, Jeremy, uh-oh. Oh, I'd tread lightly if I were you, and I'm not you because I didn't poison our precious fresh water. I didn't do that, Jeremy, you did.
3: Andy, I gotta disguise and ride River West 20. I gotta pedal up to Jeremy. When he not suspected, I coast slow. I coast real slow. And then, I jump on his face and stomp on his nose and teeth till they turn to mush, Andy. I gotta do it. I gotta stomp on his nose and teeth till they turn to mush, Andy. I gotta do it. I gotta do it. I swear to God, I'm gonna do it.
2: Mad dog. Yeah, come on, settle down. Holy cow, you're getting me worked up, big fella. I'm worried about your heart. You gotta do whatever you need to do, big guy, but you've got to watch that ticker.

0: Oh, wow. That was the great Japanese guitarist Takeshi Taroki. And, Jay, you got to check our podcast on any of the podcast things. All of them. And so you got to search for Mother's Musical Diaries. You locate our show, and you're going to find a complete listing, song listings of all the music from every great show that me and Wailita ever did, and all the great music that we ever played. And listen, Jeremy Prock, sorry, look, you brought this on yourself. I can't control Mad Dog. Mad Dog is just, he's going to Mad Dog, I'm just saying. And you had your chance here to make amends, and instead you dropped a big turd into our drinking water, and you made a mess in your own bed, Jeremy. And listen, I didn't want to say that whole thing about how you released all that sewage into the Lake Michigan and the Milwaukee River, but I had to tell people that, and because I believe in the truth, and so you made a mess in your own bed, and now you're gonna have to sleep in it. And if you ask me, you're going to have to sleep in it naked. Okay, and I just hope that when Mad Dog stomps your nose and teeth that you're wearing a helmet. That's what I would do if I were you. But you know what you don't need a helmet for, mother lovers? Yes, that's right. Rolos Lobos. You know, let's just take a couple seconds here and get a breath, because Jeremy Prock really got my heart rate up. So did Mad Dog Vachon. And also, that Takeshi Taroki song. I don't know if you can hear it, but I'm out of breath. And so I appreciate this music. Okay, Rolos Lobos. This is the game where you artfully combine in their respective entirety a candy and a band name. And like Rolos Lobos, Rolos Lobos. Rolo is the candy, and of course, Los Lobos is the band. Rolos Lobos, or this killer. Try this one on for size. Cadbury White Cream Egg. You get the idea. So get your Rolos Lobos ready. And go ahead and flip open that phone and give us a call at 414-812-1730. That's 414-812-1730. A great year for the Pelinata Punctata, or the Grapevine Beetle. Okay, call 414-812-7030 and play Rolos Lobos on Mother's Musical Diaries with Andy and Wailita, 104.1 FM WXRW River West Radio. And I'm just going to wait for a bit here for a call. And also, past winners, I've got three of you to whom I owe an original hand drawing.
1: I don't think that sounds right, Andy. Eh? I have three of you to whom... An original hand drawing, not very good, Andy.
0: What, Pierre? I have what? I have three of you to whom I owe an original hand drawing. That doesn't sound right. Okay. Well, let's put it through the artificial consciousness contraption, and let's see here. Go ahead, Wailita. Yeah, let's put it through that contraption. And yeah, I'm just gonna press that button.
2: It is grammatically correct, but it sounds very formal, slightly old-fashioned, and potentially awkward depending on the context. Here is a breakdown of why, and some better alternatives. Why it works: to whom is used correctly here because it acts as the object of the verb owe, that is, I owe something to whom. Three of you is a proper way to specify the group. Why it sounds strange: okay, it is quite stilted and old-fashioned.
0: Okay.
2: Three of you implies you are talking to a specific group of three, rather than just identifying three people out of a larger group. O is often followed by what you owe: money, a debt, thanks, rather than just leaving the object implied. I hope this helps, Andy. And I hope Morris Mad Dog Vachon has good aim with his stomping feet.
0: Well, that's about the only thing you said that made any sense about Mad Dog Vachon's his aim with the stomping feet on top of the teeth and a nose of Jeremy Prock. But I have to say that was pretty inconclusive. It's grammatically correct, but old-fashioned. Okay, computer. Well, I but to be honest, I kind of like old-fashioned. Right, Pierre?
1: Yes, I do too, Andy.
0: Yes. Okay, well, we're not getting any calls for Rolos Lobos, but I got... We do have one. Okay, I'm going to check that out. Why don't we take a break and listen to some excellent music? And I'm going to read that text message, and then also you people can keep thinking about your Rolos Lobos, because it's a game that's taking the nation by storm.

0: Yes, boy, that one really got me shaking up in here. I'll tell you what, mother lovers. That was Los Amigos Invisibles. And I think that's how you... Yeah, the Invisible. With a rampant and stomping song. It was stomping like Maurice Mad Dog's bare feet on someone's nose and teeth. No kidding. And I have no idea what Los Amigos Invisibles, what they were saying. Maybe they were saying that Jeremy Prack still has time to make good on my peace offering. I'm not sure. Jeremy, I think they were saying you have cuatro or four. You have four more days to promote this show 10 times and at least once on whatever dumb social you use. And then you gotta listen to 3 different episodes. And I'm gonna quiz you to make sure. And you have 4 days, Jeremy. And then I'll call you during the next show to see whether or not you need to wear a helmet when you're going into public there, Jeremy. And okay, yes. Back to Rolos Lobos. And hold on, it looks like we have a text here, not a phone call. Waylita, I'm gonna take this text first here. And oh yeah, hey, got a caller in that's sent in their address so I can get them that original hand drawing. Thank you very much. And I'm gonna get to that. Okay, it looks like maybe now we have a call. Let's go ahead and take that. Yes, okay, mother lover. Yes, I'm gonna patch that. Yeah, I just patched that in. Okay, what do you got? You're playing Rolos Lobos, the game where you artfully combine their in the respective of entirety a candy and a band name. You win if you do that. You get an original hand drawing by me, Andy Positive. What do you got, caller?
1: Well, what are we even talking about here? Come on, let bygones be bygones. Come on, I have a huge family. I have 3 jobs. I mean, come on.
0: Oh, Jeremy Prack, I know you anywhere. I know by that dumb, shaky voice. Very big of you to call now that your nose and teeth are involved.
1: Oh, come on. I mean, May 1st or May 3rd. I mean, who even knows? I mean, come on. I got a mortgage. I got 4 cars. I got a van. I mean, come on. Let bygones be bygones.
0: Okay, go ahead, corpse. If you win a Rolos Lobos, I'll call off Mad Dog and I'll remove I'll remove the curse.
1: Oh, come on, what do you mean? Curse? What are you talking about?
0: No, I didn't tell you. I met with Madame Cursory last week and she arranged a spell that'll make your little dingling swell like a watermelon and explode in your gunderwear. Yeah, good luck explaining that to your huge family. So go ahead and take a crack at Rolos Lobos. It's not like there's anything writing on it.
1: Oh, come on. I've got a huge family. I've got 3 jobs. I mean, I told you May 1st. I meant the 3rd. Come on, bygones be bygones.
0: Jeremy. Rolos Lobos or it's Mad Dog all over your face.
1: Oh, come on. Okay. Let me think about it. Come on. Candy and a band-aid all in one. Okay, how about Jell-O Biafra Rancher? Jell-O Biafra Rancher.
0: Yeah, good try there, buddy. Hey, hang up. Yeah, Jell-O Biafra Rancher. Come on, are you even kidding me? Your nose, teeth, and dingling are on the line, and your best is Jell-O Biafra Rancher. No, Jeremy, it doesn't work. No, the candy is called Jolly Rancher. It doesn't sound anything like Jell-O. Jolly and Jell-O are not even close. Oh, boy. Thanks for trying, Jeremy. And that's it for this week's Rolos Lobos. Oh, boy. Too bad, Jeremy. You still have 4 days to make it right. That's right. You have 4 days, and this is all... You know what? You have 4 days to make it right, Jeremy. If you think I'm kidding, you don't know anything about life. And if you want to know something about life, you got to listen to F. Dickens and Why Not I. Each show, I'll read a short passage from my unpublished memoir titled The Diary of Founders of Me, which will be illustrated by Waylita. And each show will get a little deeper into the story. Last week, Andy declared his belief that Reggie Jackson is the greatest baseball player ever. The Diary of Founders and Me.
2: August 3rd.
0: Some days I like to lie in the grass and look up through the trees. Clear your spot first, claw through the grass, and remove the acorns. Once this is complete, it's a nice time, especially in the shade. Sometimes I position an acorn under my arm to create an impression. It's amazing how accurate it is. Yesterday, Lewin backed his car over Uncle Charlie's grass. This was a big deal because Uncle just installed wooden stakes the length of the driveway to prevent this repeat offense. He stared from the kitchen window. Silently,

Oh, that was Abdul Elmari. Abdul Elmari with an outstandingly atmospheric song titled Raja Lahune. And I have no idea. Listen, I have no idea how to pronounce that or what it means. And once again, research and development is just killing it over here at 104.1 FM WXRW River West Radio, which reminds me to remind you of a boat tour. And I wonder, Wormy, could you grab that piece of, Wormy, it's that laminated sheet over there, yeah. Oh, we're gonna increase your pay. Oh, we don't pay you. Okay, well, let's see. We've got a little update about a boat tour here. Yes. Ah, yes, that sets the mood. Thank you, Wailita. Yes, tickets are on sale now for the River West Radio's third annual Sunset Gala Cruise on Friday, May 29th. 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And you too can take part in goofy sea shanties, I suppose. Yeah, okay. Now we got to get back to the show. I'm just fulfilling an obligation with that one. Okay, we got a text here. We got two texts. And one says, Wailita has vetted this and gave this a winner for Rolos Lobos, and it's minus, what is it, minus who, Tater Tots? Minus the gummy bear. I don't know what any of that is, but Wailita invented the game. If she thinks it's a winner, it's a winner. So congratulations, and we got to get your address so we can get you a drawing. And then we got this other, let's get that other text there. This one is from hashtag Melissa Milano Knows. Okay, and it reads, this is from Melissa Milano Knows. I haven't heard a recipe in a while. I licked the one with frog eyes. Can you please read a recipe and text? Okay, on cue, because I aim to satisfy my adoring public. Unlike Jeremy Prock, who looks only to pollute and misform his. Anyway, yes, hashtag Melissa Milano Knows, and that's knows as in knowledge, not the appendage on Jeremy's face, that my mad dog will stop if Jeremy Prock doesn't hold up his end of the deal. But just for clarity here, mother lovers, okay, let's do it. Wait one second. Yeah, I think. Wailita, I've got to. Yeah, you understand. Okay, let's get it going there. Yes. Yeah, mother's recipe cornered. Okay, it's summer.

0: Okay, first the ingredients. You got 1 tin anchovies. This is feline frozen cup. 1 tin anchovies, and then you got 1 tin tuna, and then 1 tin chunk chicken, and 4 to 5 sprigs catnip. Okay, catnip. Okay, you got to prepare and plan for this one. First, the night before, you treat your beloved kitty friends. You open up the anchovies and you just mash them into an even pulp and you put it in the freezer. Real or even pulp with a wooden spoon. Put that in the freezer, okay? And then you do the same with the tuna, but don't put the tuna into the freezer. You got to put the tuna in the refrigerator and set it to 50 degrees. Okay, now it's the next day and Jeremy Prack is probably walking around River West with a helmet on. And now you remove the anchovies and tuna from your combo fridge freezer. You got to scoop out the anchovies and place at the bottom of a small glass cup with a stem. And then you layer the tuna on top evenly. Okay, and now you take out the chunk chicken.
1: Wait a minute.
0: Okay, now you make sure that it's room temperature, that chunk chicken. And you mix lightly with one small dollop of plain Greek yogurt. Then you gently spread on top of the layered anchovies and tuna. Be sure not to disturb the chunk chicken too much. And finally garnish with a sprig or three of catnip from your garden. And voila! Feline frozen cup. They love it and I love them. Godzilla, Lemonhead, Golden Boy 1 and Golden Boy 2. I love you.

0: Yeah, wow. Criminy, that was Gary Wilson with a song called Midnight Dreams from the Marshmallow Man album. And I even saw Zav, the Mercurial Station Manager. I even saw him cutting loose back there by the computer bank. Oh, boy, what a force and fount of music. That Gary Wilson. And he's from the beleaguered state of New York. Boy, oh, boy. okay, listen. I think a lot about what's going on around in the world today, and sometimes it gets me really upset. And I just think there's just so much killing and suffering. And when I listen to Gary Wilson, he brings a lot of joy, and I think he's someone that could really appreciate looking at a bird washing itself in the dust and sand, and just he just marvel at its beauty. And you know what? Yeah, we need more people like that because. You know, there's just so many people in charge right now who just want to destroy life. And if you could look at a bird giving itself a dust bath, that means that you love life. And I think that people who can't look at a bird having a dust bath and feel good about that, I don't think they should have any power at all. They shouldn't be able to make any policy. And okay, it looks like we got a call there, Wailita. Yeah. Okay, I can see by the caller idea that this guy's a destroyer of something. It's destroyer of hot tub privacy, Sergey. Okay, Sergey. Okay, what the heck? What's on your mind?
1: Correct, Sergey. This is Sergey.
0: Yeah, that's what I said.
1: Why Doc Nugbutt? Why never say Yevgeny Yevtushenko? Huh? Why? He's great poet. Yevgeny Yevtushenko. Why Doc Nugbutt never say?
0: I don't know, Sergey. I have no idea. It could be that Yevgeny, whoever, isn't that good.
1: Play Yevgeny Yevtushenko. You see, he great poet. Better than Nina.
0: Oh, he's a great poet. Better than Nina. Meaning that he's better than I.
1: Yes, correct. But better than you. Make me laugh. Huh? Yevgeny Yevtushenko wipe his back with your poetry. He wipes his back with your poetry.
0: Yevgeny wipes his back with my poetry. Hang up, Wailita. Hang up. Okay, yeah, let's find that dumb Yevgeny, whoever, and play it. Yeah, Sergey, he mailed it last week. The Russian stooge. Yeah, I have no beef with the Russian people. But Putin can suck an egg held tightly in Sergey's mouth. Yeah, go ahead. Let's play that and see what we got here. Yeah.

0: Yeah, okay, I think I've heard enough. Thanks for sending that. I hope you didn't pay too much for that record, Sergey. Yeah, I've heard enough of Yevgeny, whatever. And I think the idea is that he's as good as I am. Yeah, but I mean, listen, the music was all right, I guess. I really don't know, but I mean, it was fine. But I couldn't understand a thing he was saying. It was just a song, as far as I could tell, Sergey. So if there's something in particular you want me to listen to, you gotta tell me what that is, because I don't think I really got the poetry. But if you're challenging my poetry, I will step up to the line. You have drawn the line, Sergey, and I will step up to it. So you want to challenge me? Then let's go. Go ahead. Yeah.
1: What other life forms
2: hold geometry?
1: Bees.
2: Yes.
1: Us.
2: Yes.
1: What other life forms hold geometry? Bees. Yes. Us.
2: Yes.
1: All manner of pine cones. And I don't mean that amazing bakery off Interstate 94, where you get the larger-than-life elephant ears. I imagine microorganisms, too, and a rectangle. The diatom. Just learned that. Got to be one of the most important little critters on Clabber Earth. And I have never seen a significant movie, painting, or photograph

Yeah, well, let that sink in, Sergey. I doubt Yevgeny, whoever ever thought about a diatom. And so just put that in your pipe and smoke it. I think all the mother lovers know that was good, too. And in fact, I submitted that to a festival out in Maine. It's all about rectangles. And I doubt Yevgeny, whoever will be accepted into that festival, but I have been. And I'm going to be there with Wylita. We're going to camp and we're going to cook eggs. And we're going to walk around the woods and we're going to think about rectangles and nature. And that's what I got to say. And is it time for mother? I can't tell what... Yeah, okay, let's... I guess I hear mother. Maybe I don't hear mother. Well, she should be... Oh. Hey, go ahead and rewind that. Yeah, let's get that right. And I hear mother.

0: Yes, Mother. Andy, Andy, don't be fooled by the naysayers, Andy. Life is a mosquito and a stone, a rope and a phone. Okay, Mother, I will never forget that. Thank you very much. And looks like we've got... Yeah, I think Jerry Hahn's coming up here. Thank you a lot. Mother, I always really appreciate when you say stuff like that. And, I should say... There we go. Yes! Yes! All right, and we're back in the studio for the first time in about 3 weeks. And we're having a great time on live radio. And everything is just happening in the moment, on the moment, in real time. I'm pressing buttons, moving around levers, and... Elite is doing the same. In fact, she's got more buttons than I do. I'm just kind of talking. And we are so happy to be here today. Happy Mother's Day, Mother Lovers. We'll see you next week. And I can't.
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All right, good morning. Welcome to the Milwaukee Free Press Radio Hour. Kicking us off with a little bit of Wings, Live and Let Die. I'm your host, Greg St. Arnold, and we are here this morning on a beautiful sunny morning, warm morning. Skies are blue. Coming to you from Studio A of the River West Radio Studios. And I'm excited to be here with you. It's a great show today. We had another tune queued up to kick us off, but you know, in the mornings, I'm the only person in the studio, and I have to run back and forth between the back to pull our loop off and get live on the air. So, you know, it's always fun, gets the blood going. And luckily I had that solid tune. Probably, let me just do a quick scan here. Yes, definitely the best of the James Bond title songs. I like the Adele one. What was that? Not Goldeneye. Skyfall. It was a good one, too. But Live and Let Die, man, you can't really beat it. Also, enjoy that Bond film. Roger Moore. The voodoo. The Harlem scenes. You know, kind of this blaxploitation ripoff of the late 70s. And, yeah, that's how we're starting today. As I said, it's a great show that we got lined up today. At the top of the hour, at 8 o'clock, we're going to be joined by Mr. John Seeley. If you don't know John Seeley, man, I wish you get a chance to meet him and hang out with him. He's a great dude. He is an ultimate Frisbee enthusiast. But that's not what we might talk about a little bit. That's not the main thrust of our conversation today. John also happens to be the assistant to the provincial of the Midwest province of the Society of Jesus, also known as the Jesuits, for international ministries. And that's a long title. He can probably give it a little bit more succinctly. But what that means in practice is that for this Midwest area of the Jesuits, he is pretty intimately involved in all the international activities that are happening, the international ministries. Ministries, if you're not familiar with the Catholic lexicon, you know, just kind of the stuff that they do, the stuff that Catholics do, and, you know, kind of the mission work, the ministry. And so John has a lot of great things that he's working on and that he can talk and speak to. But kind of the impetus for him coming on the show today is that he and I are going to talk about a little activity we did this past Tuesday. This past Tuesday was Advocacy Day for an organization that is near and dear to our hearts. It's called the Jesuit Refugee Service, or JRS. You know, longtime listeners probably know, and of course, you know, my core group of my family members who are listening out there know that both my wife Jill and I worked for the Jesuit Refugee Service for several years. That's how we met. And what JRS does is that it provides humanitarian assistance and advocacy for displaced peoples in 57 countries throughout the world. And those services can range from education in refugee camps or in urban settings. It can include mental health and psychosocial care, livelihood trainings for people, especially refugees, migrants, people who are kind of disconnected or not able to engage in the formal education and job markets. JRS does some really innovative stuff around livelihoods to kind of help people get skilled, get income in one way or another. So there's all sorts of cool stuff that JRS does. Another part of their mission is that they advocate. And so this last Tuesday, JRS USA, which is the USA-based office of this international organization, it's based in Washington, D.C., they hosted an advocacy day in which 500 people went and spoke to members of Congress about a couple of specific items, all centered around the gutting, really, of the humanitarian assistance budget that the United States
has, you know, for decades been a champion of, and has really kind of put at, I don't want to say the center, but put towards the front of its foreign policy objectives. So that has, of course, been under attack under this administration. You know, really dismantled. The attack is kind of over at this point. We're just looking at the ruins of it. But we went and we spoke about that, and we also spoke about the mass deportation regime that's happening here, and the concerns around immigration enforcement. And we had some specific things that we talked, you know, legislation, specific points to members of Congress, or actually their staffs, in my case. But I know that some of the advocates who went out did speak directly with members of Congress. And so John did that. John participated with a virtual group here in Wisconsin. He led, I want to say, like maybe 5 to 10 people, and they had meetings all day, virtual meetings with congressional staffers. And I'm not sure if any members joined them, but we'll hear from John on that. And Jill and I, we went out to D.C., and on Tuesday, we, with 200 other advocates, went on the hill, went up the hill, and we, I think, took 6 meetings, and we were able to, you know, have some really good conversations with folks in at the staff level. And I'd like to talk a little bit about that too. So we're going to get into that. But of course, we got to kick things off with a few more tunes. So let's go.

Thanks, boss. Talking about the Streets of Fire out there, man. I love that tune. Love that tune. Just especially that just bam right at the beginning. So we are here on the Milwaukee Free Press Radio Hour, and today's episode, before I just get into it, I want to just say two things. Number one, I want to encourage you, if you didn't listen to last week's show, go back and give it a listen. You can find last week's show on the Milwaukee Free Press Substack. Just Google it. You'll find it. We posted the episode and a little commentary on it. Not too much, but it was a really lovely episode. I was joined by two great guests, my friend Will Seaburn, who is in town. And anytime he and I get to just sit down and talk about topics, you know, he's a great guy to just like get into something with. And that something that we talked about last week was Warren Zevon, which is a passion of his. Warren Zevon's music, I should say, is a passion of his. And it was really nice. And I, as I said on the Substack, since then, some of those songs have really just been rattling around in my head. You know, much like George Costanza's voicemail message, it just can't get rid of it. And so pretty soon I think I'm going to be just a total Zevon evangelist myself. But the second part of our show last week, which was equally great, was Will and I were joined by Daniel Bauman, a River West resident and, you know, I'd say a community activist, a guy who's got a really strong voice, and I really enjoy talking to him. He's a very thoughtful guy. And we talked about the Brewers and the Wisco Way marketing scheme that they've cooked up. But really, that was all kind of the prelude or the exposition for the relationship between Milwaukee and Wisconsin and what we do about that political divide. And I've had some, I've had some great reflections since that conversation, but I think what was cooler for me was there was some really great discussion that happened after the show, just sitting around the table here with Will and Daniel, but also a couple of my threads, my chat groups, people who listened to it had really interesting reactions and things to say. And so I would encourage you to check that out. And I also need to make a big announcement here. A couple big announcements, but give me a minute and get my script. So if you did listen to last week's show, you'll know that we have a new text the show option or ability. So I'd like to put that out there this week and let you know that if you would like to drop a line at any time to the Milwaukee Free Press Radio Hour, you can do that by texting 414-567-1977. 414-567-1977. And yes, I did choose that number intentionally because it really rolls off the tongue, doesn't it? 567-1977. And the show is replayed throughout the week. I'm sure that diehard River West Radio listeners hear it 2-3 times over the course of the week as it's just kind of put into the loop. You can text it anytime, man. You can text me on Saturday. You can text the show at Tuesday morning, whatever. I'm not guaranteeing I'm going to answer it, by the way, but you're welcome. Just send them over. Really interested in what you got to say. And so last week, we debuted our text the show, and we had a little giveaway. That was for the River West Radio 3rd Annual Sunset Gala Cruise, which is happening on Friday, May 29th. 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
Again, that's the third annual Sunset Gala Cruise. There's going to be, if you've never done one of these harbor cruises, like me, I think we're going to be in for a treat. It's the Friday after Memorial Day. We go down, got to be, you know, I'd say get there between 6:30, 6:45, because that harbor cruise is going to depart at 7 p.m. sharp, okay? Clock strikes 7 p.m. That boat is shoving off. And then for 2 hours, it's just cruising around down in the harbor, appreciating the skyline, appreciating the sunset, appreciating the company of one another. And, of course, the food, the raffle prizes, the karaoke, just kind of having a good time. There'll be a cash bar. Tickets, $85. Last week, we gave away a ticket to my good friend Christine Lindstrom, who texted the show and shared that her favorite Warren Zevon tune was Lawyers, Guns, and Money. And we are going to have that same offer out there today. So we're looking to hear from you. If you text the show and tell us, you know, just tell us what's on your mind this morning. We're going to be talking about, with John Silly, we're going to talk some of these advocacy points about around mass deportation. You know, hear your reaction on that. Do you support these measures that we're advocating for? Is there something that you think is, you know, higher priority than something else? I want to hear from you. 414-567-1977. And all those who text the show will be entered into a drawing for a free ticket to the third annual Sunset Gala Cruise on Friday, May 29th.

Thank you, Sade. You are tuned in to the Milwaukee Free Press Radio Hour. I'm your host, Greg St. Arnold, and we are talking right now. Excuse me. It is allergy season. We are talking about Advocacy Day at the Capitol, the U.S. Capitol, that happened this past Tuesday, that was organized by the Jesuit Refugee Service, USA office. So I mentioned that my wife and I went out there. We joined a delegation from the Midwest of two Michiganders, lovely people, Nick and Carrie. And it was just a nice, I mean, part of this experience was going out and being with people and being engaged in, you know, meaningful action against some of the things that we are just outraged about. And, you know, we do a lot of things around here. We attend rallies, vigils. Obviously, we've talked about the mass deportation regime. We've talked about the occupation of Minneapolis and Operation Metro Surge. But to go and also do that thing and connect and try to engage the institution and the people that really grind the gears of the institution, I think it was good for us. The experience was good. What were we actually talking about? Well, there were kind of four big asks that we brought into these offices. And John and I are going to talk a little bit, so I won't go too deeply in them, but I just want to give you a little heads up here. The first thing that we were advocating for was for the upcoming budget, the upcoming appropriations that'll come through Congress. It's, you know, fiscal year 27 or FY 27. We were pushing for an $8.7 billion appropriation for humanitarian assistance and emergency refugee and migrant assistance. Now, back in 2025 with DOGE, you know, basically the whole system that existed previously was dismantled. And the president's budget request for fiscal year 25, it basically slashed humanitarian aid to zero. And what they did is there were a number of different accounts across the federal government that dispersed financial or humanitarian assistance. And they collapsed those into just two different streams. So, for example, when I worked at JRS, the State Department Bureau of Population, Refugees, and Migrants, which we just called PRM, they got millions of dollars that were specifically earmarked for refugee assistance. And JRS was one of the recipients of those funds, and we did all sorts of good work, really good work with those funds. And I was able to speak to that during some of these meetings. The one that I always go to is kind of like, what would you say has the most direct impact to American interests and specifically national security interests? Because everybody, you know, if you're trying to find common ground between different groups of people, especially those who may be interested in bipartisanship, you know, if you're talking to a Democrat who's like, yeah, we need some arguments, we need some ammunition or some ways to engage with our Republican or more conservative colleagues. And then, of course, if you're talking to Republican colleagues, that, you know, national security is a high priority for many of them, ostensibly. But in order to make that case, you know, I would talk about the work that JRS did in Eastern Chad. And over the course of about 10 years, a little more than 10 years, JRS was the main implementing partner for secondary education in Eastern Chad. And that meant that about 80,000 refugees, primary and secondary age young people, would attend schools that were staffed and managed by the JRS Chad operation. A lot of the funding came through the United Nations High Commission on Refugees, UNHCR, as well as from the State Department. And the point I would make is that if you have 80,000, and these were Sudanese refugees, these are Sudanese refugees, you have 80,000 young people who are in Eastern Chad, which isn't a very developed or governed area,
and they don't have any kind of institutional attachment. They don't have anything that's helping them develop themselves, be connected to their communities, have a future in which they can, you know, earn a livelihood or pursue a dream or a goal. You're talking about a security risk. You're talking about a potential tinderbox that is ripe for recruitment by radical groups, armed groups, militias, as well as economic actors. You know, and what I mean by that is, specifically in that region, there's a lot of gold mining. And it is like kind of off the books illicit gold mining that happens in the north of Chad and the south of Libya, right along the border. And those are very lucrative opportunities for young men, especially. Very dangerous, you know, unregulated. It's not that dissimilar to what you see in areas of eastern Congo where there's trade in rare earths. And so education is really an answer to that. It is a long-term security issue, and it's an investment that will pay dividends. And we saw that just totally evaporate. Now, I got rolling on this topic, and I rolled right through the top of the hour. It is 8 o'clock, 8 a.m., and you're tuned in to WXRWLP Milwaukee 104.1 FM. This is the Milwaukee Free Press Radio Hour, and we are going to get our good friend John on the line here. So bear with us for a minute. But in the meantime, let's tune in to a little War on Drugs.

0: All right. Welcome back to the Milwaukee Free Press Radio Hour. I believe I have on the line Mr. John Seeley. John, you there?
1: I am.
0: Excellent. Excellent. You know, it's always a fun little journey trying to get people on the call in, because I go through like a board and a laptop and all this stuff. So it's great to hear your voice. It makes me very happy.
1: Thanks for the invitation.
0: Yeah. So, John, I gave a little introduction of you at the very beginning of the show. And here's what I said. John Seeley is an awesome dude. End of story.
1: That's very gracious, but I am far from living up to that. But it's good to be with you and listeners.
0: Yeah, no, I mean,
1: part of the conversation.
0: I didn't actually say that. Anyways, what I did say is you're an ultimate frisbee enthusiast. But more importantly, for the sake of our conversation, you are the assistant to the provincial of the Midwest Province of the Society of Jesus, also known as the Jesuits. For international ministries, did I get that part correct at least?
1: That's right. Thanks.
0: Okay, good. And so, like, what I understand that to mean is that, you know, the Jesuits. If people don't know, Society of Jesus, known as the Jesuits, it's a religious order within the Catholic universe, and is there 18 provinces, 19 provinces globally? Do you know how many?
1: Oh, wow. There's probably, that's a great question. There's probably at least 60 or 70. Oh. There's 12 alone in India. There's 4 in the U.S., 1 in Canada.
0: I was way off. So that's kind of the way that it's organized. You know, the society is organized into provinces, and they have geographical areas. And so the Midwest province is where Wisconsin and generally the Midwest is run. And so you work out of that office, which is also based, it was based here in Milwaukee a while ago. Is it still here, or is it down in Chicago now?
1: We have 2 province offices, 1 in Chicago. And then we have a Milwaukee annex here on the near south side.
0: Okay, cool.
1: So I'm right at Greenfield and Layton.
0: Nice.
1: Boulevard.
0: Nice. So you're navigating construction many times a day, multiple construction projects.
1: Yeah, but I bike usually, so I can sneak around it.
0: Okay. Well, if we have time at the end, you'll have to share like maybe your north-south bike route for people, because that's always good intel to have in these times of the orange barrels. So, John, this week we were talking about JRS Advocacy Day. I mentioned that Jill and I, and you work pretty closely with my wife, Jill, we went out to D.C. and we did some in-person advocacy, and you led a group here from Milwaukee or from Wisconsin in some virtual advocacy. Can you tell us just a little bit about what that looked like? How many people in your group? What'd y'all do?
1: Sure. Yeah, our group, actually, we had Wisconsin participants and Michigan. They put our 2 states together. So we had a religious sister who works on the near south side from Wisconsin. And then on the Michigan side, we had a Jesuit pastor at their Jesu parish in Detroit proper. An attorney who's a parishioner there, and also a professor from out in Western Michigan who teaches with Jesuit Worldwide Learning, which kind of takes education to people residing in refugee camps, particularly in Eastern Africa.
0: And how many meetings did you guys do, and what was the structure of those meetings? How did they work?
1: We had 4 meetings through the day. They were all by Zoom. We met with 2 House member staffers from Wisconsin and 2 from Michigan. And the structure was, it was about a half-hour meeting. We did a little introduction today, kind of like we're doing at the top of your show here, and the role of Jesuit Refugee Services Worldwide and our experience. And then we really drilled down on 3 key issues that we were asking for. And then it just kind of opened then into freeform conversation, and we wrapped up. So each meeting was, you know, on the order of 30 minutes.
0: Yeah, yeah. And that was about the same as us. I mean, we were all kind of, whether you're virtual or in person, you're following the same structure. We had the same asks, the same talking points. And I think the only difference for us was that our first meeting, and I think we did six meetings in total. Our first meeting was just a 15-minute. That's all we could get on the schedule for Representative Kelly Morrison of the Minneapolis area. So we met with one of her staff, and that was a quick one. And then our second meeting, the office was completely full. It was Debbie Dingell, Representative Debbie Dingell of, you know, Detroit area. And so she had a big group in there meeting. And so the staffer we were meeting with, she said, can we just go meet out in the hall? And so we just stood outside her office and just had our meeting there. And that one was also about 15 minutes. But then, you know, we had a little bit more time for our subsequent meetings, and we're able to get a little deeper into the issues. You said you met with two Wisconsin

0: Eastman, who's north of us, you know, up in the, you know, Oshkosh area. So those were the two we met with from Wisconsin. The Michigan ones we met with, you know, just real briefly, was one, Wahlberg out in kind of the southern band of Michigan. And then the other one was Canadar, who is from Detroit proper, right, where a lot of our work is with the University of Detroit Mercy and Parrish and a couple of high schools. And he's a fascinating story. I didn't know this before because he's over in Michigan, but he is an Indian national, was born in South India in poverty, came over on a student visa and worked his way through school, to graduate school. I mean, he was doing janitorial work. He was living out of his car, got his visa status regularized, and now he's a House member. And so his own personal story just resonated so much with what we were visiting about. So that was a very friendly meeting, kind of easiest meeting of the day, because we were just asking how can we better, you know, collaborate and work to advance our common cause.
1: Right, right. So I'm assuming, you know, an advocate for a just immigration system, and probably an opponent to the mass deportation that we've been seeing.
0: Absolutely, absolutely. And we have worked closely with his office. I mean, he's very familiar with the work we're doing there.
1: Cool.
0: In Michigan, there's a network called Strangers No Longer. It's kind of a statewide network now that we're, you know, would be kind of similar to some of our statewide organizing groups. But this one drills in, focusing specifically on migration and justice in regard to, you know, forcibly displaced people.
1: So and our meetings were all with Democratic offices, like almost all. In fact, I think everybody was pretty much aligned with the agenda and what we were asking for, you know, with some nuance. And I want to say a little bit more about that in a minute. But you met with two Republican Wisconsin congressional staffs, and, you know, not just two, but I think two that are largely, as far as I can tell, have been supportive publicly of this administration's efforts across the range of issues. You know, how did it land? How did you guys get in there, and were you able to, you know, connect, make your points, get an open reception? How'd that work?
0: That's a great question. So JRS in our Washington office made the appointments, and then we just worked on, you know, the logistical part. And I guess, you know, with all of our meetings, we try to be both critical and constructive. And by that, I mean, critical means something needs to change. But constructive in the sense that we, you know, we're going to put forward some solutions, which we think would be of common interest to both of us, you know, and we try to be relational. So we try to be constructive and critical and relational. And that's why I'm envious of your meetings in person, because I think in person always allows that relational bit. It's not just a one-off meeting. It's really the continuation, or maybe in some cases, the beginning of a relationship. And that's a place where you can start to build.
1: Yeah.
0: And so we, in our preparation, we had our team, each one who was preparing and spoke, and most importantly, brought human stories, because policy stuff can get kind of boring and dry and in one ear out the other, but stories to help make the case. So for instance, you know, in the conversation with, style staffer, you know, we could talk about, you know, maybe an area of common interest and concern is religious freedom, and religious freedom is denied, you know, detainees. One, pastoral ministers or people serving in that way have been denied. We could point to cases where they've been denied entry into centers where immigrants are detained. So that's a violation of, you know, religious freedom. And also people who are in our communities are afraid to come to religious services on the weekends or throughout the week because, you know, of concern for, ICE apprehensions.

0: So they're fearful, living more so in the shadows, and not participating fully in that part of their life, which is, you know, a human right. Yeah. So, you know, we could speak to those kind of things or make the fiscal case, you know, the case why it would financially make sense to, you know, reinstate humanitarian assistance for globally displaced people. It would be in our national security interest, or to get people regularized in terms of their status who are residing here, and you know, on the tax paying rolls, and you know, we can make the case of how much you know, immigrants bring into the economy in the ag sector, in the industrial sector, like in Wisconsin.
1: Right. So what I'm hearing from you, and this is something that, you know, we were kind of coached on, and I think we very much brought it to our meetings, even though our people were kind of ideologically aligned on this, was that we had to be strategic in how we approach these issues and really find the pieces that are going to connect with those individual staff people, not even just the members, although we did do some thinking and strategizing around that. But we're looking at, you know, who are the staff people that we are talking to? What are their issue areas? What are they going to be able to take from our meeting and carry with them into their conversations with their colleagues, into their memos to their, you know, legislative directors or whomever. So it that relational aspect is critical, as you say. And I think that's something that just came through to me more during this visit. Back in 2018, I joined JRS Advocacy Day for one meeting with Gwen Moore's office, and it just happened to be because I was passing through D.C. at that time, and you know, they invited somebody from JRS invited me to pop in. But this is the first time I would say I did kind of this advocacy or lobbying type role, and you do have to kind of put yourself in that mindset of like, it doesn't matter who's sitting across the table from me and what my feelings might be about their wider political program. It's what information, what advocacy, what can I do in this engagement right here to move them a little further along the spectrum towards where I think they need to go. So, and the other thing I got to say that was super helpful for me, I'm a nervous person. I was a little nervous going into some of these meetings. And you'll appreciate this. My lovely wife kind of voluntold me I would be a co-leader of the delegation for the Midwest. So that meant I got to do the like introduction and kick off these meetings. And the first couple, I was pretty nervous, but you know, you get the hang of it after a while. But what was said in kind of our pre-kickoff the day meeting from the JRS advocacy staff was, you know, think of yourself as a conduit of information for these people. Like, these staff members are really desiring of good quality information, and we have it in the form of our perspectives and the stories that we carry and the things that we're tuned into. And so almost be like a reporter giving, you know, some substantive information to them. And that really took me to a better place, almost like I could feel like I tapped into my teacher, the teacher side of me, rather than the fierce advocate and the person who has like such strong, visceral, emotional objections to what we're seeing play out right now.
0: Right. No, well said, Greg. And that's a staffer's role, is really to listen to us. They're accountable to us. They're, you know, with the size of their portfolios, they're not experts in any of these areas. Mm-hmm. And another thing that was helpful for me is to say to us, to disarm a little bit and make it easier. You know, this is, you know, one of the highlights of their day, and the stories that we bring, the human part of it and the relational part, you know, is enormously helpful. I mean, as individuals, we don't have a lot of power. You know, honestly, we have to admit that. Mm-hmm. But collectively, mm-hmm. we do, and we have strong, powerful stories that need to be shared with those who agree with us, and even with those with whom we differ. Maybe we can bring them along, and you know, maybe we don't see what goes on behind closed doors when they report out, or, you know, or when there's discussions going on in congressional committees behind closed doors.
1: Right.
0: We don't know what impact that we have, but we have to hope, and we hear from feedback that constituency meetings are the most powerful way, you know, to help advance, you know, a common good that we hope for.
1: Yeah. Yeah. I mean, and to that point, I'll share this little story from like one of our meetings. We met with the staff of Senator Gary Peters, who sits on, he's the ranking member on the Senate Homeland Security and Governmental Affairs Committee. And so he has his own committee staff. And we had a nice sit down with two of the staff members. And Gary Peters, who's retiring this year, and he's, you know, he's a staunch Democrat, but he really values bipartisanship in that, you know, if he's going to put his name on legislation, he wants it to be legislation that's going to pass. And he's less likely to kind of, you know, sign on to something to make a statement. So when we had that conversation, and I knew that he had kind of a reputation for bipartisanship, but to hear from his staff that that kind of goes into the calculation, it's not just about, you know, as it was said, like, he's there on the issue. So he agrees with, you know, some of the things we were talking about were, I mentioned the increase in the humanitarian assistance budget to $8.7 billion. There's a piece of legislation in both the House and the Senate called the Protecting Sensitive Locations Act, which would put into law a 1,000-foot kind of buffer zone that could be in exigent circumstances. Of course, enforcement could happen in those areas, but the general policy guidance would be within 1,000 feet of a school, a hospital, a church, a court, a religious place of gathering, that immigration enforcement doesn't happen. So that's something. And so we were talking about these things, and it's like, yep, the senator's with you on that. He's with you on that. But how many Republicans have signed on to that bill? And for one of them, it was like, well, there's 32 Democrats, no Republicans yet. And then they're like, well, if some Republicans come on, then you're more likely to get him to come on, you know? And so I think that's really interesting to kind of think about that aspect of it, too. It's not just about where you're at. It's about how you approach kind of the business of legislating and governing.
0: Right, right.
1: So the last thing that I wanted to mention, because we talked about, you mentioned the ensuring that there's chaplaincy in religious services or just access to religious folks. I always struggle with, like, religious services sounds a little bit too like clinical, but in these detention centers, ensuring that people have the ability to practice their religion and that they can meet with, you know, either a chaplain or an imam or somebody who can kind of provide that spiritual support to them. So that's one thing that we were advocating for, the Protective Sensitive Locations Act, and then the registry. We got a few minutes left. This was a completely new topic to me. I had no idea about it. Did you know about this? Talk about the registry a little bit.
0: Sure. Yeah, the registry program would say, and this was written into law in 1929, but it hasn't been updated very often. The last time was 1986 under President Reagan, when the registry date was moved to 1972. And what that says is, if a person is continually in country, in good standing, good character, no violations, that they could move to regularize their status, you know, become naturalized. And so it hasn't been updated since 1972. That means someone would have to be in the country since that time to be regularized. We're just saying that if we can update that, that, you know, well, we used to talk about a pathway to citizenship, but this registry program is another way in that same language, because that sometimes gets dismissed as amnesty. But this registry program is very historical in the country, that someone in good moral character can legalize their status. So that's what we are asking for. It's H.R. 4696 it's act that's out there, and it's in judiciary right now. And it's that would be one way that we could you know, make for mixed status families and individuals who've been here for a long time contributing, that we could help, you know, kind of regularize their status and make life a lot easier and a lot better for all of us, I think.
1: Yeah. You know, it's interesting. I was just doing a little prep last night, and I should have done this before I went to Advocacy Day, but there was some polling done in 2025 in swing states, six swing states, including Wisconsin, about immigration policies that people support. A really interesting form of polling known as public consultation, which I won't get into, but just to say it really allows people to kind of put their voice behind what they believe the policies, not just like what is your general feeling about immigration, is it good or bad, but like what policies do you think ought to be pursued? And the highest polled policy that had a majority across the political spectrum in all six of those states was path to citizenship, or regularizing people who are here without documentation. Even among Republicans in five of those six states, a majority of people supported a path to citizenship or long-term permanent residency, which is what this registry would do, is that after that defined period of time, if you were here for, consistently, meaning you didn't leave and go back and leave and go back, if you were in good moral character, didn't commit any crimes, then you would be able to register as a permanent resident after a defined period of time. Far more popular than mass deportation policy, many of these other things that we've seen this administration pursue. So this is the way. This is the way, and people support it. And this is how we kind of make it happen, is to try and persuade people that it's the way.
0: Yeah, that, absolutely. I think right now we're deporting only less than 14% of the people being deported have any criminal record. And we were promised by this administration that they're going to go after the worst of the worst, you know. Well, in reality, to meet their quotas, they're deporting, you know, gardeners, not gang members, I've heard it say, you know.
1: Yeah.
0: And that's massively unpopular, massively unsustainable, massively cruel. That's the main thing I think that we've experienced in our stories.
1: Yeah.
0: And as people of faith or people of goodwill, common cause, you know, that's just such an affront and violation to human dignity.
1: I apologize. I always mismanage the time. We're running out of time. I got to cut you off. It's been a pleasure. We'll get you back for more, all right?
0: Thanks, Greg, for the conversation.
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Good evening, everyone. Welcome to Without Borders Radio. I thought tonight that we could just kind of take a break from regular scheduled programming. We're traveling all around the world sometimes. It's nice to hear some familiar stuff. So I compiled some songs that I have been just really enjoying right now, whether or not I've heard them before or they're new to me and I'm enjoying them. So this is just Dealer's Choice, my favorite songs right now, May 11th. First song I'm going to start off with is Snow on the Bluff by Evening Elephants.

That was Snow on the Bluff by Evening Elephants. I had heard that tune before, that like melody in the beginning. And when someone reintroduced this song to me, it was like very familiar. I had like this jolt where I was like, ah, oh, I've heard this before, but I never had it saved anywhere. So I'm very thankful I got it back in my life. This next song is Hunting Days by the artist Kamatu. She's just starting out. I think she started releasing in 2020, if I'm not mistaken. I really like her stuff, and I think she's super cool. If you like Fiona Apple and stuff like that, I think you should check her out. She has a small listening, so you should support.

That was the artist Kamatu, and the song was Hunting Days. I can't remember when I found her, but she's super cool. And to reintroduce the theme tonight for Without Borders Radio, in case you're tuning in now, I've compiled a list of songs that I'm really into at the moment. And they're kind of all over the place, but that's the idea, is that that's what my music taste is. So, next song, Vanilla Twilight, Owl City.

0: souls.
1: So you might not have guessed it, but that song was called The Mountain off of The Gorillaz' newer album that came out this spring of 2026. This album features a lot of different artists, and I think it covers 6 different languages. I think it's Hindi, maybe Urdu, Punjabi, Spanish, French, like so many different languages are in this album, and it's so awesome. If anyone remembers Demon Days, literally. Next song is Dogu Badia by Amandu and Miriam, who are a Sudanese couple who are both blind, which I thought was kind of cool. And they feature the artist Santigold from Philly in the song Dogu Badia.

California Dreaming, covered by Bobby Womack, originally written by the Mamas and the Papas. I just really like his take on that original. I think it's really cool. Next up, I Can't Be With You by the Cranberries.

0: I know they're just little things, but I need these little things, 'cause it's the little things that mean an awful lot.
1: Little Things Mean a Lot by Betty Swan. Next up, Maybe Tomorrow by Stereophonics.

That was Maybe Tomorrow by the band Stereophonics, who are Welsh, which I did not know. We've been playing some of my favorite songs for this week, tonight. I feel like I have to preface this next song. I was looking up the song Vanilla Twilight by Owl City because, like I told you guys earlier, I've been loving that song. And because of the word vanilla, this song also popped up and it played. And I realized, oh, I actually really like this song. And I'm not ashamed of it. Ice, ice, baby.

I recently got a lovely breakfast at a cafe this week, and while I was eating said breakfast, this song came on, and I was like, yep, I love it. I love it. And it can't get out of my head. Got to give it up. I Won't by Marvin Gaye.

That was Got to Give It Up by Marvin Gaye. Next up, I want to share Seabird by the Alessi Brothers, I believe.

Sea Bird by the Alessi Brothers. Such an awesome song. And speaking of seabirds and seagulls, personally, I think of Lake Michigan. And I want to remind you that tickets are on sale now for the River West Radio's third annual Sunset Gala Cruise on Friday, May 29th. 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I want to close the evening with another favorite song of mine that I've been listening to. The song is Vincent by Don McLean.

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0: are tuned into Mosh Wash Palace. We got a very, very special guest, and he goes by the name of. Well, he goes by the name of
1: Elton most of the time, but Eltronics, but Charlie Chalice.
0: Yeah. Me and this man go back way back in the days, you know. We still been playing together to this day, you know what I'm saying? We got a special guest on the show. He's going to be rocking out. What are you going to be playing?
1: I'm just going to be playing dub, lots of dub.
0: Lots of dub. Yeah, some deep fresh.
1: Dub.
0: Deep dub, you know what I'm saying? You know, got another special guest, Zav, is in the house. And we got tickets on sale for Ripple West Radio, third annual Sunset Gala, you know, the cruise. It's going to be on Friday, May 29th. 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So step up to the plate and join us on the plane, you know what I'm saying? Oh, yeah, I sound loud now. That sounds awesome. Holy snaps. Well, right now, we're about to get into some remixes from Bob Marley. And I think this is the Adrian Sherwood remix, you know?
1: Nice.
0: Off his album. It's all like Adrian Sherwood and Marley. So check us out. Get involved. And we'll see you in the mix.

0: You are tuned in to Marshwa's Palace, the Dub Factor Hour with Eltronics.
1: What's up?

0: Yes, yes. And next up, we got the one Eltronics in the mix. You know what I'm saying? What you finna hit us with, Eltronics?
1: This is a track called Time Traveler by Pupa Jim and Mungo's Hi-Fi.
0: Ooh. Let's get it in, y'all.

0: Don't be afraid of tomorrow.
1: I like that track. What's the next? What do you got cooking for us next?
0: Yeah? This one's One Eye Open by Main Phase, a producer from Denmark. Check it out. This is more like a different genre altogether, but it's still pretty dubbed out.
1: Nice, nice. Let's get into this track, y'all.

0: Yes, yes, y'all. We into the electronics vibe, you know what I'm saying? You know, just going through some tracks, you know what I'm saying? Some heavy, heavy, heavy WWWWW tracks.
1: Yeah, that was One Eye Open by an artist called Main Phase.
0: Ooh,
1: some,
0: I liked it.
1: Some spooky stuff.
0: Yeah, the bass is like...
1: All right, this next track is called Jubilee by this artist called Bash. I think they're from Scotland, I'm pretty sure. It's kind of garage too, but some garage stuff.
0: Oh, yeah. Let's get into the mix and the vibes, y'all.

0: All right.
1: You know what I'm saying? That was Jubilee by Bash. This next one's Lagoon Dub by this guy called Wet Man. He's from Seattle, I think, as a junglist.

0: You are tuned in to Moshwise Palace with
1: Eltronics.
0: We're in the mix. Dubbing. Yes.
1: That song is called Night Drive by Heart Soma. It's another Scotch Bonnet record. And this one's Stranger Flutes. This is some Jatari.
2: Tune in. Drive on.

0: Oh yes, it's that time, y'all. What's up, Elton? Electronics.
1: Yo, thanks for having me on the show.
0: Oh yeah, anytime, anytime. You know what I'm saying, you know.
1: I was just saying, I listen to those songs at home all the time. I'm glad I got to share them. I hope somebody listened.
0: yeah, that was an awesome track. You know what I'm saying. We're gonna do something in the super future and all the day. You know what I'm saying. So check us out. You know what I'm saying. We got something coming up, y'all. What is this beat? Oh, it's the SP 4 4XX.

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0: Expo Radio. This is Rob Schreiber, your host. I have a returning guest and friend, John Hunt. And I was just talking to John briefly, and he's an expat employee. And I wasn't sure what that was, and he explained it to me. Was it a federal employee?
1: Well, it was federal contracts, but working for, Bell Helicopter was one of them. Yeah. Another was a Saudi company. It wasn't even an American company.
0: And you were in Iran for like 4 years, you said?
1: Yep. 4 years in Iran, a year in Saudi, and a year and a half in Vietnam.
0: Oh. And many conversations we've had, we were going to try to talk about some of the stuff that's going on right now. We had talked about this before, authoritarianism. And we're right in the middle of it right now, the United States is. But people don't understand what it is completely, and you have a pretty good understanding of it. I was wondering if you would be able to just explain your understanding of it and how we are in that situation currently.
1: Well, I think most of our audience, I would think most of our audience would know the difference, but basically, we could say democracy good, authoritarian bad. that's a little oversimplification. One of the problems with any political structure is how do you pass on the power from one person to another, and how do you have legitimate power? With an authoritarian situation or authoritarian government, the normal way of passing on the power is to the son or other relatives. But basically, it's a very unstable situation. And the authoritarian, almost inevitably begins to trust on a smaller and smaller number of people. And as he does that, because he's afraid of a coup or any other way he was going to lose power, because he's trusting in a smaller and smaller number, it becomes less and less, he's not getting good information, and it's less connected with the people, what they need or what their wants are, or where they are. And it is unstable for that reason. And when it collapses spectacularly, because there is no procedure for revamping the power, and with an authoritarian government, the leader will be handing out bribes and gifts and so forth to his followers to get them to do what he wants, and they realize that what they're doing is very often illegal.
0: So when you're talking about that, we had this conversation before, I know. They kind of get rid of all the experts at the same time, the people that really know stuff?
1: Yes, because an authoritarian can't have anybody who knows more than he does. That would dilute his power. And therefore, anybody with any expertise has to be gotten rid of.
0: And that's kind of what's been happening here in the wonderful United States?
1: Yeah, you think that all the experts in the State Department on Iran have been let go, and now we're trying to negotiate with Iran? That's a perfect example of how vulnerable you can get or be on something like that.
0: So the people that knew how to communicate with those that are there aren't here for us to communicate, because they've been given a shaft, for better words. They've been completely wiped out. They're no longer part of the government.
1: Fired. They no longer have any input.
0: And they were fired because they knew too much.
1: Yeah, basically, because they were experts. And they would say things which were contrary to what the what Trump believes or wants to believe.
0: What he thinks is right.
1: And, yeah.
0: Yeah. So all this is going on, and I know people are paying attention, and it hits everybody in our society. It doesn't hit one person, it hits everybody. A small group of people may feel something on a positive by having their wealth expand, but the majority of the people feel it on a negative. How is that?
1: Yeah, we've had a huge transfer of money from the lower 80% up to the top 1%. They have done beautifully. This whole illiberal government, which is now in full, is kind of in full flower, started very much under Ronald Reagan. He was one of the ones who came up with the trickle-down theory, that if we send all the money to the top, that will be the best for the economy, which any economist will tell you is bullshit, and it certainly worked out that way.
0: Can't swear on the air.
1: Oh.
0: Sorry.
1: In today's world, I hadn't even realized that was worse.
0: That's okay.
1: But it is okay. Yeah. It's an incorrect viewpoint.
0: And the people that can point that out, the authorities have been let go. So there's nobody there to argue what's going on within the government because they're all gone.
1: And a matter of fact, if you listen to Trump, he is saying that Democrats and the liberals are a danger to the country and need to be eliminated. Anybody who is anti-capitalist is a danger to the country.
0: So how would you advise people to respond to the current situation? What can an individual like yourself or me do in the current situation?
1: Resist and make as much noise as you can, and make sure you vote, and tell all your friends and everybody else to vote. If enough people come out and vote, or even come out and march, the authoritarian governments collapse if there's enough popular resistance.
0: I read somewhere, you can tell me if I'm right or wrong on this reading, that if there's 3% of our population actually speaks up and is seen, that is enough to throw off an authoritarian government. I mean, you know, you have multitudes of people, and we've had people come out for the No Kings Act and all these situations where there's millions of people that come out. And I read that if 3% of our population responds in that way, that's enough to throw off. Is that accurate?
1: I would think so, but it has to be consistent. It's not 3% one time.
0: Right. It's ongoing.
1: It's an ongoing. It's because the people in power, like you take these people who are working for the Justice Department, who are pursuing these retribution campaigns under Trump's guidance or encouragement. Those people, if the normal government resumes, which I assume it will, I hope it will, those people, those lawyers are going to lose their license because they have been performing acts which are not allowed under the rules of judicial. The boards are against frivolous lawsuits or lawsuits which are brought just for retribution rather than based upon law violations.
0: Does that fall under an act of treason, some of those lawsuits?
1: No, I don't think so. Now, they are the Trump people are using the word treason pretty loosely. But no, I don't think. They wouldn't have a chance to. They may use that in the press release, but I don't think it'll. They would not even believe to use it in the court of law. Because treason is you're taking up arms against your country.
0: So the insurrection in Washington 5 years ago would have been an act of treason.
1: To the extent that they were armed and they had arms because a flagpole and a crowbar are arms. They're weapons. And of course pepper spray and how many of them had guns, we don't know, but there were some.
0: I know you follow current affairs pretty closely from conversations. When you watch and listen to stuff, this stuff is highlighted and real big issues just kind of get shoved under the rug and something else pops up, and then it gets shoved under the rug and then something else pops up. It's just too much show and tell, or I don't know how to label it, but it's like...
1: Oh, flooding the zone.
0: Yeah.
1: And it's done deliberately in order to keep people off balance. It's fascism, as I see it, is more of a way of undermining democracy and turning it into a autocratic system. And flooding the zone with just so much stuff that people can't figure out what's real and what's not real is part of fascism. It's one of their techniques.
0: A lot of untruths or misinformation in the process.
1: Yeah. I mean, it doesn't matter if it's untrue or not. You just say something that people say something different than what they're seeing, and they wonder, oh, maybe I'm wrong. You know, to put doubt, to make them question is enough in most cases. Well, that's with the climate thing. A lot of, it started off with the cigarettes, the tobacco industry put out a lot of propaganda to make people doubt that cigarettes were really bad for them. And then, and that's the playbook which was followed with the climate too, that all these people coming in, they're saying completely, utterly stupid things, but it doesn't matter because it makes people wonder, well, is the climate really that bad?
0: Well, it's pretty bad this spring so far. You know, you have frost one morning and 75 degrees the next day and sometimes the same day.
1: True, but if the global transport or temperature transport system, the Gulf Stream, in other words, shuts down, then you'll really see some problems with climate.
0: Yeah,
1: and it won't be just a small annoyance.
0: So one of the things that I always am concerned with, especially with oil, and that seems to be a big part of a current situation, is like, our country's in a situation where we don't have any options. If you have a job or you want to survive, you have to have a car to get to and from. That's it. There aren't a lot of options, not in this part of the country. There is some public transportation, but not anywhere near enough that would allow people to pick that versus driving a car. And the East Coast is much different. Majority of people rely on public transportation. Even the Chicago area, it's there, so you have a choice. Or there's more of it, I should say. But the price of gas is a big part of the current issue. I mean, I went from paying $38 to fill my car to $62.
1: True. But people who bought diesel pickups are probably regretting it now.
0: Yeah.
1: And they had a choice. They could have bought a diesel pickup or they could have bought a Prius. And even the people right now, they could go out and buy a Prius.
0: Mm-hmm.
1: Or one of the other hybrids that doesn't have to be a Prius. There are lots of other ones. Chevrolet is making a pretty good electric car.
0: Finally.
1: Yeah, finally.
0: They were supposed to do that like 16 years ago, I believe.
1: Well, it takes a while for Detroit to do anything.
0: Yeah.
1: But, yeah, so they have options. They may not be as good as public transportation, but there's still a lot they could do.
0: But if we expect everybody to buy an electric car, that's not going to happen. I mean, it might happen over a period of 40 years, but it's not going to happen overnight. When I mean there's not a lot of options, if you have a job, you have to have your own transportation in our society right now, in this community, in the Milwaukee area. The buses don't even go to where the jobs are in the surrounding counties. You have to have a car.
1: But there's carpooling.
0: Yeah, I mean, there's stuff like that, but it's still, you're relying on a private form of transportation to get to and from if you're carpooling.
1: That's true, but if you cut it in half, it's still nothing to be sneezed at.
0: Yeah.
1: You know, I mean, I like small cars, and I just can't, it bothers me to see a car that's so huge that I can't lift up the tire if I take off a tire.
0: Not very practical.
1: Yeah, you're paying $200 a tire, and you have to buy a set of four at a time. Boy, that really adds up. And why are people driving SUVs?
0: Image, they bought the sales pitch. You know, I call them monster trucks. Why half the trucks on the road are just there for image? They're not used as a truck.
1: Yeah. So to say that people are locked into it, yes and no. They're not as locked into it as they cry about. They made some bad choices, but they could undo them. It may hurt, but it's going to hurt to stay with your truck.
0: I'm laughing because we have a neighbor that has a truck, and, you know, there's some issues with it. It won't fit in his garage. Yeah. And he doesn't use it as a truck. It's not a work vehicle. I see a lot of that. So, personally, I've had trucks, but they've always been compact trucks that got, you know, 28 to 38 miles to a gallon. Could still use it as a truck. They don't make them anymore. They stopped making them.
1: I had full-size trucks. I had a heavy half, and then I had a three-quarter ton pickup. And I would like to have had a four-ton. My dad had a four-ton. Mm. But they were trucks, you know. They were used for hauling stuff.
0: Yep. Yep, and you see them in the parking lot at the grocery store taking up three spots. You know, I know we're getting sidetracked, but all this stuff has to do with where we're at right now because, you know, there's so many things that are happening, and it hits on so many different levels, and we haven't even felt the worst of it yet.
1: No, and the idea that it's going to change rapidly at some point is an illusion. Just the fact that there are, 1,500 ships locked up in the Persian Gulf at this point and can't get out?
0: Well, one rapid change is that the oil industries are having record-breaking profits. That was pretty rapid.
1: Which, the American oil industry and the Venezuelan, the ones that can sell their product.
0: Right.
1: Yeah. And I guess, you know, the Middle East and the Iranians are, the Gulf states are the ones who are having the problem exporting their oil. I think they're the only ones really who are affected by this, aren't they?
0: I am not sure because I know they're trying to control the straits, and they're also attempting to put an embargo on the oil that comes out of their Rhine area and prevent them from selling it to other people like China. I mean, that's what I heard on the radio today. So it's not just the United States, you know, it's the whole world.
1: The rail line between China and Iran used to have like one train a month, and now they're having like two or three a week of taking Chinese goods to Iran. But I can't imagine that they're not going to be sending oil back to China on that railroad,
0: yeah,
1: too. If they aren't already, they probably will soon.
0: I think they already are.
1: Yeah, they the Iranians sent out some oil to the Mediterranean through Syria, which means it had to go to Iraq to get to Syria, because Iran doesn't have a border with Syria that I can see.
0: So stuff, even though stuff is supposedly stopped or blocked, it's not. It's still happening.
1: Yeah. Oh, yeah. The borders are always leaky.
0: Yeah.
1: When there's money to be made, somebody will find a way to to do it.
0: So the thing with authoritarianism, back to the original conversation, it's not just impacting the citizens of the United States, it's impacting the citizens of the globe.
1: At this point, because of America's position in the world, which we are rapidly losing, but because of our position, when we go down, we're taking the whole frickin' world economy with us. And particularly since we're going to a very vulnerable spot, the Gulf, and mucking that up, it's having worldwide implications.
0: I know I've talked to some people around the world in different places, and they have restrictions on how much oil you can buy in the Philippines.
1: Yeah.
0: And they're cutting back on their work weeks to prevent people from traveling, to cut back on the traveling. And they don't have the public transportation in the Philippines that we, you know, most people think they, but they have private public transportation. So a lot of people provide transportation as a means of surviving, and they're all hurting too.
1: Yeah. Luckily, a lot of them are riding motorcycles, which get 60 to 80 miles per gallon. Sometimes up to 100 if it's smaller ones.
0: Right.
1: But yeah, that's their baseline is hurting. What's it, $40 a gallon for fuel in those places?
0: Some of those places, yeah.
1: It's a lot. I mean, when you can get it, because you say it's allotted, you only get a certain amount.
0: And also, they don't produce it, they rely on imports.
1: It was Cuba that's $40 a gallon, yeah, that I heard.
0: Yeah. And that's also imported.
1: But that's because of the embargo by the United States. Why are we embargoing Cuba? You know, why are we having a war with Cuba, other than J.D. Vance feels strongly about Cuba?
0: Yeah, I always say, you hear the comments on how some politician feels about something, but they never produce any evidence to justify that feeling. they don't provide anybody with any facts. It's like, it's not even hearsay. It's an opinion with nothing to back it up, which is also the scary part of, you know, one person's making all these decisions and the experts have been shushed away. So there's nobody to rebuttal it.
1: Well, it's also for somebody to get control of power, they have to have to do what it takes to get control. They have to have a hell of an ego, and they have to be very aggressive. And the problem is, these two things are not good for governing. They may get you the power to govern, but they don't help you govern. They work against it.
0: It's scary, I know that.
1: Yeah, it's not a question of whether the United States is losing status and status in the world, plus our economic well-being, is how far we're going to go down.
0: Yeah, like you said, it's you're not going to bounce back very fast either. It's going to take a long time.
1: And one of the other problems with the United States is that we have such a large area. The South is, with their racial animosity, will never, because a lot of this, what we're seeing, Trump is the face of it, but it's pretty much based on the Southern racism, and a lot of its real power, its real organization and cohesiveness, is from the Jim Crow era. And even, say, the Democrats just whoop on this next election and get the House and the Senate, we still have a very solid group, about 30% of the population, who is solidly racist and will fight equality, and they do not want to be in a multicultural country, which is too bad, because the United States is a multicultural country.
0: It's based on that.
1: Well, it became that when they started importing a lot of slaves.
0: Well, with multicultural, when people settled from different nations. That's true.
1: That's true. I mean, New York was New Amsterdam, and so we had the Dutch, and we had Germans, large German settlements.
0: And then we had Irish and Italian and French.
1: French came later. the Southern Europeans, the Irish came over with the potato famine. They were, and then later on the Southern Europeans came, and of course, I can remember hearing my minister say, the Catholics are going to take over. They're going to have more children, and there won't be any more Protestants anymore. They'll replace us. The great replacement theory with the Catholics was what I heard when I was growing up.
0: I remember hearing that too.
1: It's alive today. Yeah. In fact, the conservatives are talking about that. They're the Kirks. Kirk would talk about how terrible that was and the danger.
0: Well, we're coming up here on our last minute. I wanted to thank you again, John, for sharing your viewpoints and some of your opinions. I want to invite anybody that would like to be a guest to contact me. The information is posted online. We try to come on every Tuesday at 7:30, but I can also work with you outside of the studio if the opportunity comes up. 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So I thank you again, John. I really appreciate your input, and I appreciate the conversation. And I got to say, this is pretty mellow compared to some that we've had.
1: Well, you won't let me swear.
0: Well, that's not me. That's just the way it is. So thank you again for listening. Thanks for joining me tonight. Everybody have a great week, and tune us in again next time.
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0: everyone, and welcome to Quantum Arts. My name is Jules, and I have my co-host here, Marcy, on Zoom, and our wonderful guest, D. Eric, also on Zoom. So I just wanted to introduce that. That happens once in a while when we're not all able to be together. But also, we do have people from all over the states. So we've had a couple people from across the pond previously as well. So that does happen sometimes. So hello from on Zoom to Marcy and Eric.
1: Hello.
2: Hello. Thank you for having me.
0: Oh, of course. So before we more introduce Eric, I'm going to give a little shout out for something I'm aware of that's going on tonight. And then I'm going to let Marcy do a little bit of announcing of that. And then at the end, Eric will also shout out what he is doing. Tonight there is an opera in Pasta over at Nessun Dorma, just a couple blocks away. Yours truly singing Kai Tian on the keys. It starts at 7:30. There's some amazing food, some amazing drinks, some amazing deals that they have. So go check them out. They are off of Wheel and Hadley in the River West neighborhood. Marcy, how about you? What all can you remember is coming up soon and tonight?
1: Yes, tonight we both have something going on, Jules.
0: Yes.
1: So tonight is a performance of Purse Strings Productions' The Nanny, a fine parody. So we ran that Mother's Day weekend out at La Cage. Woo-hoo. So thank you for the folks that came out to check that out. Jules and Ursi checked it out, mm-hmm. and had a fine time.
0: They even gave us cake.
1: Yeah. Oh, you had dessert. You had the whole thing. Yeah. So we'll be there tonight at Waukesha Civic at 7:30. If you don't have anything going on tonight, come get a dose of 90s nostalgia and come check out our show full of laughs. And there are 12 musical numbers in this show. So I'm kind of tempted to call it a musical because I think you have to have at least 12 pieces of music for something in musical mm-hmm. theater to be called a musical. Yes. If it's less than that, it's called a play with music. I don't know. I didn't go to school for music theory or any of that stuff. So maybe somebody jump in and tell me if I'm wrong there. But I'm tempted to call this a musical. But anyway, come out. Tickets available at the door or online. It's a 7:30 show. It's great fun. Also opening this weekend at Inspiration Studios is Kith and Kin Theater. It is a new work called Of Thread and Thorn, written by a female playwright. Definitely go check that out and support new works. Bombshell has their closing weekend of Into the Woods out at their studio theater in Waukesha. And I mean, I'm also headed this weekend to perform out at the Fireside. I'm swinging on, as I told y'all last week on the show, for Hairspray. Woo-hoo! So wish me luck and lots of good vibes. It is my swing debut. Nice. So baby's first swing, right?
0: Uh-huh.
1: For those of you that don't know what a swing is, that is a person that is not in the cast that covers one of other roles for the cast. So if a person needs somebody to fill in for them, if they're in the ensemble performing in the show, that's typically called like an understudy. There's different names, covers and things like that. But if you are not in the cast and you sit in the green room or sit offsite somewhere else and go on for somebody when they need, that's called a swing. And swings often cover multiple tracks. They're amazing. I'm not amazing. I'm just saying other swings
0: are
1: whatever. Amazing. This is baby's first swing. And I think that gives me a great opportunity to segue into introducing our guest, D. Eric Woolweber, because D. Eric is currently starring in Hairspray right now as well. So I'm swinging on this weekend and I will get to share the stage with my very good friend and talented performer. I call him my little brother. People out of the Fireside actually think we're related. You know that, right, D. Eric?
2: Yes, yes, yeah. Everyone thinks, oh, and your sister was here, Marcy. Yeah,
1: I don't correct him. I say, well, we're not like blood relation, but yes.
2: No, so we're pretty like, close. Yeah, you were a sister to my sister, so aww. Of course, and now you are my sister, of course.
1: Yay. Well, and that's what our connection is Derek's sister Amy and I. She lives out in LA now, mm-hmm. and has for many years. But we were very close, and you know, she was a formative part of my very first musical theater experience, and also like sort of one of the reasons why I continued to pursue nice. Theater in Milwaukee. Nice. That's a different episode altogether.
0: Nice.
1: But
2: no, so I'll have to come back.
0: Of course,
1: yes, we'll have to come back. We could zoom in Amy from the West Coast.
2: Oh, and that just would be great. Oh, she would love it. She would love that.
0: So Amy, you're going to listen to this recording, and I'm telling you right now, we're going to do it.
2: Great.
1: Amy, it's happening. So that's how I originally met D. Eric, but I'm so excited that I actually get to not only be back on the Fireside stage, which I love. It's one of my happy places, but I get to be on stage with D. Eric and then Milwaukee's favorite Samantha Sostrich.
0: Nice.
1: So it's going to be really, really fun. And D. Eric and I are dance partners in the finale. So send him lots of sympathy that he has to dance with me, because I'm definitely a mover and not a dancer.
2: Oh, it is. It's going to be lovely. I'm so excited to have you. We are so excited to have you. It has been an absolute joy to be on that stage. So we're excited to have you.
0: Yay.
1: Well, I am, to quote Stephen Sondheim, excited and scared, right?
0: Yes.
2: Right. A little into the woods there, of course.
1: Yes. A little into the woods there. Another little nod for Bombshell.
2: Well, Bombshell. So, good job, Bombshell.
1: Yeah. So I was really interested, D. Eric, in having you on, and I approached Jules and was like, we should have D. Eric on, because I think you have an incredible story in terms of your journey in the world of performing arts. So Quantum Arts is not just musical theater, it's not just opera, it's not just plays, it's any kind of artistic impression, whether mm-hmm. that are expression, whether that's architecture or music or painting, it can be anything.
0: Mm-hmm.
1: But your journey has been so fascinating. Like, I'm so in awe, not only of your talent, but also the various things that you've been able to do as a young performer. So you started in a musical theater family, you know, like a very musical mm-hmm. family. And then you've worked on cruise ships. You've worked at the Dolly Parton show. You've been a regular on the Skylight stage. Now you're a regular. You've been basically in repertory at the Fireside Theater for almost two seasons. So
0: nice.
1: I and lots of other things in between, in addition to also being my intimacy directing assistant on many shows. Mm-hmm. So gosh, there are, to me, I think your artistic journey is so fascinating and multifaceted. I would love for you to just kind of introduce yourself and tell our listeners a little bit about your journey or any of the things I mentioned, right? Like, I didn't come from a musical theater or an artistic musical family. My theater career started on a dare. Again, this is a story for another episode.
0: Mm-hmm.
2: Which I definitely want to broach at some point,
0: yeah.
2: For sure. But yes, I'm very fortunate that my career started with a lot of support, because it came from my family. You know, my father was actually sang with, before it was Skylight Music Theater, it was Skylight Opera Theater. He sang mm-hmm. with Skylight Opera Theater. And then my mother was a huge comedic actress, you know, throughout her upbringing. And then my sister was a dancer, and then we all got put together in a show, and the rest is history. I don't think I've not been in a show since I was 9 years old for about, you know, 12 months, you know, a year, which is a huge gift in the arts. But it's unique that I come from a background of performing. I come from a background of artistic expression. And yet something that I want to discuss is the fact that as we go through this, and as we continue to hone our craft,
0: mm-hmm.
2: burnout can happen.
0: Mm-hmm.
2: Something that Marcy touched on that I'd like to address is I've done many different things, and mm-hmm. I think that's important. I think there are a lot of people out there that think, oh, I'm going to school for musical theater, I'm going to get my BFA, I'm going mm-hmm. to graduate, and I'm going to be on Broadway,
0: mm-hmm.
2: right? Well, that, or I want to be in opera, or I want to insert goal here,
0: mm-hmm.
2: right? I think it's important to know that that can change, and it can wait.
0: Mm-hmm.
2: I've done many, many different jobs. I was a flight attendant for a myriad of years. I was a travel agent. Yes, I worked on cruise ships. I worked in factories for a little bit.
0: Mm-hmm.
2: Performing is so vital to the human race
0: mm-hmm.
2: that it will always be here, but it needs the support and the funding of
0: mm-hmm.
2: the society that around it.
0: Mm-hmm.
2: However, if we don't know how to tell a story, if we don't know how to tell the story of the person in the factory, if we don't know how to tell the story of the person working the 9 to 5, mm-hmm. we're going to fall a little short.
0: Yep.
2: So these people who graduate and want to hit the ground running and be, you know, a professional actor immediately, I would say to them, it's okay if it doesn't work out. I have come and gone from this career many, many times, and I'm just now hitting my stride as I'm about to turn, I'll say it, I'm about to turn 40, woo! You know? So it's definitely not for, you know, I think of stories like, his name is going to escape me right now. Thank you, sorry. He was Han Solo in Star Wars.
0: Oh, Harrison Ford?
2: Harrison Ford. Mm-hmm. Thank you, yes. Mm-hmm. His incredible journey of going to L.A. And I think he mentioned something about a triangle where at the bottom are all the young 20-year-olds. And then as you go up this triangle, you know, you get a little bit older and a little bit older. And I feel like I'm reaching the top of my triangle, right? Mm-hmm. So that I'm not as common in the room anymore. And I think that's where I'm hitting my stride. So I don't want people to feel discouraged in the arts. I don't want people to feel they're not good enough because there's a whole new world that is waiting for every expression that everyone has to say. Mm-hmm. So I just talked at you a whole bunch. Thank you for listening to that.
0: That's actually your job for this whole half hour.
1: Yeah, that's why we have you here. And also, I think we've established that there isn't anyone that can out-talk me. So
0: I'm a close second, though. But yeah. No, I think that's really fascinating because I've been through a similar situation. I'm going to keep it as short as possible because I know I can also talk forever. I am 37.

0: tells the way that we decided to move the way we did for our life. But I mean, like me and my hubby and our kiddo and our dog. So it's beautiful to still be able to have both of us still performing, because he's also a puppeteer and an amazing actor, director, et cetera. And then kind of show
1: our puppeteer. I need that.
0: Yes. Yes.
1: I'll plug that later. Thank
0: yes.
1: you.
0: Just how we can still do that within Milwaukee itself or wherever we would be, where there would be these theater and arts communities that do support their artists. And I think we're really lucky in Fort Atkinson and in Milwaukee to have those opportunities that we like. Yes, it would be cool to be on Broadway. It could be cool to be at the Met. It would be cool to be doing things all over the place. But are we then going to be happy? Are we going to be burning out all the time? Like, what does that feel like? But everybody has a different life situation. And I think it's beautiful that, like you said, there's a need for the art, however that's presented. So I think if we can help the universities and the places that attract people to do things like the arts, stop saying like you need to have X, Y, and Z, and this is the only box that you can make it work in. And we say, hey, invent yourself how you feel, but here are the resources you could possibly have for it. I think that that helps a lot. And I think we're getting there, but I think it's just been a slow road to not just say it only fits in this box. Does that make sense?
2: Absolutely. I think something you said, D. Eric, was really relatable for me. So I'm definitely the old one in the group. I'm 50, right?
0: You do not look.
2: Kick.
1: You look you so
0: not,
1: great.
0: You do not Stop look it. Anywhere near 50. I still can't believe it, but whatever.
2: You are both very kind, but I am 50. And I started into theater late, right? It was mm-hmm. on a dare for my 30th birthday, mm-hmm. right? So, and again, that's the story for another episode mm-hmm. altogether. Mm-hmm. But something that you said was very relatable in the sense that you can come and go from, like for me, I have come and gone from theater just based on life, mm-hmm. Either things going on in my life that I've stepped away for a couple mm-hmm. of years, or most recently for me, going back to school to get my PhD Woo-hoo. Has really limited the amount of time that I've been able to put toward being on mm-hmm. stage. But just because that is a chapter or a cycle or a season in your life doesn't mean that you can't return to it.
0: Exactly.
2: And when you return to it, and I think, Derek, this hits on something you said, the experiences that you've had in other parts of your life make you a more, for me, have made me a more well-rounded,
0: yes.
2: not only person, but well-rounded artist.
0: Yes.
2: Because, you know, acting, performing, mm-hmm. singing, or I'll just say performing to cover everything generally, mm-hmm. right? Mm-hmm. And I mean that for people who play instruments and who paint, artistic expression mm-hmm. is a very vulnerable craft, right? Mm-hmm. When you think about what a carpenter brings to the job, mm-hmm. They've got tools, hammer, level, nails. D'Eric, help me, you know I'm not handy. But like, what do we bring as artists to the job? We bring ourselves. Mm-hmm. We bring our breath, our body, our voice, our mm-hmm. experiences. That's what makes it so beautiful. But mm-hmm. that also means that we sometimes need to step away from performing mm-hmm. to refill our own cups
0: exactly.
2: or reevaluate what it is we want. So Jules, yeah. kind of like to your point, like mm-hmm. it's okay if you are performing here in Milwaukee and doing work at a small professional theater, mm-hmm. at a semi-professional theater, at a big professional theater, mm-hmm. whatever you want to be doing. Mm-hmm. And I think sometimes we put, I'll say we, meaning me, like younger, earlier parts of me, right? Of
0: yep.
2: put things like, well, if I don't have this theater on my resume, then I haven't made it, or then mm-hmm. I'm not good enough.
0: Mm-hmm.
2: And that's really a fallacy, because good enough is what makes you happy and mm-hmm. brings you joy. And mm-hmm. you know, this idea that, well, I really haven't made it unless I'm on Broadway or something like that. An actor mm-hmm. That I shared the stage with at the Fireside during the Music Man, Mark Campbell, he's wonderful. I'm going to give him mm-hmm. a shout out. Mm-hmm. Mark, you're fantastic. Mm-hmm. He had just come off of doing The Lion King on Broadway. He was Scar. He's fantastic. And he mm-hmm. was our Harold Hill in the Music Man at the Fireside. Mm-hmm. And we were having this conversation because I was having a inferiority complex about being on that Fireside stage with all these New York actors. Mm-hmm. And he said, Marcy, Broadway is a zip code.
0: Yes.

0: Joy is a good
1: actor. Yes.
0: You can, and I was like, this coming from the guy who just played Scar for 3 years on Broadway, right? Mm-hmm. Like, he was like, it's a zip code. If you are making your art and bringing joy mm-hmm. to yourself, people, it doesn't matter where you do it. So I think that kind of hits on something you both said. And now I've mm-hmm. taken the prize for talking the most. So well, I'm going to stop and let you both jump in.
1: To piggyback on that, there was something you said earlier. I think there's a really good point you made, too, in that you both of you made, is that you have to go through life to be a better performer. Like, you have to live
2: yes.
1: different things to be able to perform the best. I'm not saying, like, you have to go through divorce and all these different traumatic things to be able to do art better. But the more life experience you get, the better you are at the craft. Because then you're able to make it in a way that can relate to people. It's just yeah. so cool how special that is. And like, we want to have that, and we're greedy for it when we're aspiring to do it at this level where we're like you were saying, like the, but I want to be doing this. And like, I feel like I'm not good enough. It's because we don't have all those life things that have happened yet that help us get to those points of the things that we want sometimes. Does that make sense?
2: 100%. And I would agree with that. I truly believe that there's nothing within any person. I had a phenomenal, I went back to school late. I went mm-hmm. to college at Cardinal Stritch University mm-hmm. to finish my degree in theater. And it's no longer around. It 86'd itself after 86 years. And
0: I was loose in the doctoral program when that happened, as you remember.
2: Oh, I do. It was crazy. Yeah. Anyways, I had a phenomenal mentor who, mm-hmm. and the head of the theater department, who said that he could take anyone off the street and make them an actor because mm-hmm. we have it all within ourselves. Mm-hmm. But it's whether or not we relate to the material mm-hmm. and we can apply what mm-hmm. needs to be told mm-hmm. in order to tell the story. Mm-hmm. So, you know, I could tell someone, hey, act scared, act like this, etc. But when you can draw it from personal experience, etc., mm-hmm. which isn't always the way, as Marcy would know, being mm-hmm. an intimacy and emotional intimacy director, mm-hmm. That's our gift. That is our mm-hmm. gift to other people. Mm-hmm. And that's why we go to museums and we stare at paintings and we say, whoa, look at this brushstroke, look at this mm-hmm. torment, look at this ecstasy, look at this agony, whatever mm-hmm. it might be. Listen to this classical piece of music. Mm-hmm. Listen to this opera. Mm-hmm. I think opera is almost the height of musical theater. Musical theater is obviously a bastardization of opera because
1: in the best possible way. Yes.
2: yeah, absolutely. It is. It's. But opera has it. It just has us telling, hey, this is what I'm feeling, and this mm-hmm. is why I'm feeling it. And mm-hmm. it just says that over and over, and it's mm-hmm. it's a really beautiful way to communicate. Mm-hmm. And so, like Marcy says, it is a gift. Mm-hmm. I had a huge learning curve coming to a stage, being from the Midwest, coming mm-hmm. to a stage with mostly New York actors. Mm-hmm. Even with my experience traveling, you know, around the world, mm-hmm. There's this imposter syndrome of like, am I mm-hmm. good enough to be here? Mm-hmm. And I want to tell everyone that they are good enough to be mm-hmm. there. I know that we have some YPs, young performers, auditioning mm-hmm. for Frozen right now. nice. And I am so excited for them. And I'm like, there's nothing in them that says they can't be in this show. It mm-hmm. just depends on the casting mm-hmm. and the look of this particular production. Mm-hmm. As I've gotten older, I've had to come to terms with that. Like, yep, mm-hmm. I'm not going to get every role that I ever want. Mm-hmm. And that's okay. Mm-hmm. All of that to say, watching other people create and watching other people do their gift has been such a gift for me. That's why I find it to be such a great gift that I mm-hmm. get to do it. And I thank you for continuing your passion, especially with your family, especially with everything you have going on. Mm-hmm. It definitely takes a little, it's a You know, I'd love to be an influencer on Instagram or somewhere, but my life is not that way. I choose to influence through the stories I tell.
1: Yeah.
2: So that's my little thing.
1: That's gorgeous. Oh man.
0: Well, and there's kind of like you said, there's seasons and shapes and forms and if you are an artist, right? And we all are artists at heart, right? Mm-hmm. You said it well, D'Eric, but there's always going to be an outlet and there's always going to be a space that may take a different color, shape, size, form. And it may evolve in different seasons. So I think that's kind of the beauty of it. And once I learned to let go of this need for my own self to be like, oh gosh, if I don't have shows booked back to back, then I'm not doing it right. I was running on this hamster wheel for a while just because I felt like that was the way to prove that I was good at my craft. And that was my own learning curve. And it took me longer than it should have, I think, to learn that and I've also faced that imposter syndrome on that fireside stage, as you know. And
2: truly,
0: it,
2: yes.
0: Yeah. Yeah. So
2: you were such a help with that for me. So,
0: I mean, that's what big sisters do, right? That's what big sisters do. But you know, the thing is too, and this Jules, you touched on this too, as well as you, D'Eric, but it's also okay to have a different job and have theater be a hobby. A non-paid hobby, a paid hobby, have it be a job. It's okay in any shape or form. Mm-hmm. Any kind of artistic expression is okay in any shape or form. I play the cello terribly for myself and my dogs.
1: What?
0: And I remember when I started taking adult, you remember this, D'Eric, when I started taking adult cello lessons? I remember people were saying to me, like, why are you taking cello now? You're too old. You're never going to be able to play in a symphony.
1: No.
0: You're never going to be any good.
1: No.
2: Right.
0: And my response to that was, I'm not doing it for anybody but me.
2: Right.
0: So again, like, and I'll tell you, my dogs love it. D'Eric knows my fur babies, but when I play,
1: they
0: come and sit in the room and sit down. And I'm awful at it. And I will never play in a pit anywhere. But it doesn't matter. I'm doing it for me. So that's another thing too. It's okay in whatever container it sits in for you right now. If it's a part of you, it will find its way out of you.
1: Mm-hmm.
0: And for me, it's a hobby or sometimes a part-time job. Sometimes it's a paid hobby. It fits all of those depending on what's going on in my life. Mm-hmm. And it took me a long time to realize that that's okay.
1: Mm-hmm.
0: It doesn't make me less of a performer because I have a full-time job.
1: Nope. You're just as much a performer as the person who's performing on Broadway or at the Met or anywhere else. Yes, absolutely.
0: Mm-hmm.
1: So we're definitely going to have to continue this and many more conversations with D'Eric as well. But before I forget to say something, I want to do something that is, I want to shout out something that's coming up in just a few weeks and then ask a silly question of D'Eric and ask if you have anything coming up. So I'm going to say this as quickly as possible. So tickets are on sale now for River West Radio's 3rd annual Sunset Gala Cruise Friday, May 29th. So come aboard for food, raffle, prizes, karaoke, and a night of on the water celebrating 14 years of truly local independent radio in Milwaukee. 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So that's my little spiel about that. Oh man, Marcy, do you have one, or should I figure one out? A weird question.
0: Well, I was. It's kind of a weird question, but it is sort of themed because D'Eric and I will be sharing the stage this weekend in Hairspray.
1: Sure,
2: so, we will be. It's Hairspray.
0: So I want to know, D'Eric, what is your favorite line, whether it's yours or someone else's, or lyric in Hairspray, and why?
2: Oh goodness.
1: You have 30 seconds.
2: Okay, great. I would say that please come and see Hairspray this weekend for Marcy, but also just for the show. It is absolutely incredible. And one of my favorite lines is said by Motormouth Maybelle, I know where I've been. And I think that's important. It speaks to what we've been talking about so far. Mm-hmm. We can present ourselves a certain way because we know our past and we know our history.
1: Mm-hmm.
2: And that's important. And, you know, I'm a part of this show that's about integration. And it was written 60 years ago.
1: Mm-hmm.
2: And we're still fighting a good fight for this. And I love that the story is being told, and I love that it's being told in pop music. And you need to come see it, and it's so fun. And that's what I would say. My favorite line is, "I know where I've been." Yeah,
1: that's gorgeous.
2: It's not my line.
1: Oh my gosh, that is so cool. Well, Derek, thank you so much for being a part of the episode, the aired show today. Of course, we're going to have you back on. There is no doubt about that.
2: I'd love to.
1: Yes. So for those of you who are listening, thank you so much for listening to WXRWLP Milwaukee 104.1 FM. Quantum Arts is every Wednesday at 4:30. We will see you again next time, but take care and be safe. Bye.
0: Bye.
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Hello. Hello, everybody, and welcome to It Is What It Is. I'm Carol Hale, and I'm back on the show today. I'm happy to be here. It's my first time since, March. And so I want to say, yes, I'm happy to be here, and I'm thankful to be able to do this show. I want to thank the persons who filled in for me in my absence, notably Karen Lemke, who has since gone on to have her own show, her own program here at River West Radio, some stories of the Bog Walk, the Bog Witch, stories of the Bog Witch, I believe. And so Karen, you know, she is having her show on Wednesdays at 4 o'clock. And then also someone else who has filled in quite a bit last year and some this year, Ken Leinbach, excellent person, the founder of the Urban Ecology Centers and just a champion of the environment. And Ken is a real interesting person. He is going to be doing his own show now on River West Radio. I don't know what he's going to call it, but I'm sure it's going to be an excellent show. So those things, yes, and today I don't have a guest. I've got lots to talk about, or seems to me quite a lot. And I've just returned from Puerto Rico. Actually, I've been back a couple plus weeks, and I was sick up until last weekend or this past weekend. I was really sick. So, but I'm much better now. Yes, I am. Thank God. So, but recently something very, very, important was to be at the Oriental Theater, seeing the screening of Amy Goodman's "Steal This Show, Steal This Story, Please." She did this documentary. She's done it. It's just incredible. That story is just, it's all true. It's stuff we should know. And it's about the news, the lack of news now, and so many important things. Everybody. Some ways there are, you know, that movie is going to be showing in different places, but it's probably going to be available somehow online or I don't watch films online, but I'm sure Steal This Story, Please, is definitely worth seeing. Have your children see it. Have everybody you know who can see that film to see it. So, and here, you know, at River West Radio, Zav LePlay, our station director and the originator here, he was on the Q&A panel that was at the Oriental after the showing on last Sunday, the 10th. Was that Sunday or the 10th? It was on the 10th. And it was a very excellent Q&A panel. And Zav did a great job and a good representative of River West Radio for sure. And I really do feel kind of privileged to be on this station, River West Radio, coming home now, to Milwaukee after spending a few months in Puerto Rico. The best thing there, my son lives there, and I did get to spend some time with him, which was, you know, really special for me. And I do have a granddaughter in Puerto Rico, but I very rarely see her. But my son, William,
Yes, we had a really nice time watching good music on a beautiful beach in a place called Luquillo. Really beautiful beach and excellent music, jazz played there at the beautiful beach of Luquillo. And so Puerto Rico is kind of, it is another country. I mean, you know, we say, you know, you don't need a passport or all this and that. Well, of course, now you need a special form. You need to have a valid ID and such for traveling now. I won't get into it, but I didn't really pay so much attention to, didn't really find out what I needed to do, and I hadn't done it, and that really cost me extra money and delayed time in Puerto Rico, not having adequate or proper IDs. So lots of things happening in the world of travel, and for Puerto Rico, it is a foreign country. This is no question about, you know, Puerto Rico. We're trying to squish and form it into the image and likeness of the United States. You know, it's not the United States. And they're not even allowed to vote or anything. The Puerto Ricans are so screwed over. This whole thing is it's a terrible mess. What we have done to Puerto Rico. Americans have far more rights than Puerto Ricans in Puerto Rico, more privilege in buying land, property, tax incentives, incredible. All these billionaires moving to Puerto Rico because tax benefits are phenomenal. Bitcoin King guy, Pierce Brock, moved there years ago. It's taxes. They don't pay dimes. They got billions of dollars and they don't pay dimes. The rules are all set against the Puerto Ricans. They are really Spanish-American World War was just the tip of the coming iceberg. So Puerto Rico, it's a wonderful place. The people are wonderful. And I love it. And I hope I have some good years still ahead to enjoy in Puerto Rico. I do stay on the island of Vieques, which is 10 miles off the east coast of Puerto Rico. And Vieques is, you know, it's not large. It's like, I forget, like 4 or 5 miles wide and like 8 miles long, not quite sure, but yes, it's not a big island, and it was used for many years since the late 40s, since mid to late 40s, 1940s, that we used that island as a base for military maneuvers and explosives, munitions. Dropped over 1 trillion pounds of explosives, heavy metals, on a small island. Dropping it also the ocean, killed the essentially for the most part the coral reefs. I can't bear to go snorkeling. I don't like to see what's happened, and fishing has been decimated. You know, the waters really, for one thing, are not all that terrific anymore. And, but it's still a beautiful place. I have lost more people there to cancers, which are directly resultant from the explosives used. And Agent Orange also, God. There on that island, and it's really, you know, the United States, I'm happy to be
a citizen of this country. It allows me privilege in the world that really, you know, it's kind of an exclusive club to be American, and coming and going in travels and places. And, you know, we are just really so fortunate here. We should be counting our blessings and do what we can, really very important here, to secure our news and information given to the people. And in Puerto Rico, on the island where I stay, Vieques, you cannot get a newspaper. There is no newspaper available on that island. And there is no library. There was a library years ago. There's no library. There's nothing, no referral resource places for kids to go to other than their crap smartphones. The smartphones are taking us on a merry road to where, you know, smartphones are really, they are sort of a demise of social, you know, the people just really don't become as personable anymore. They don't interact with one another anymore so much as in the past. And when I, you know, go out for, you know, a bite to eat anywhere, you know, Puerto Rico, anywhere you go, really, pretty much, you know, you can go to a restaurant, say, and see four people sitting at a table, four people on their smartphones instead of talking to one another. Each one is in his own little world on his own smartphone, and kids wanting to talk to their parents. I see people walking with their kids, and the kids tugging at them and asking questions, and the parents not paying attention, really, because they're on their smartphones. And poor kids, they are, they're missing out on parental guidance because on the smartphones. Hey, well, I guess I just... you know, this speaks of for my, you know, I'm an aged person, and you know, this is, I've seen so much come and go, and I've seen the decrease in our communication skills, and how it is among children, so importantly, how it's changed the interaction of our children. And you don't see so many kids playing outside anymore. And for sure, not in my neighborhood. Go around other neighborhoods, perhaps. So, but there aren't many kids playing outside in my neighborhood. Where are they? You know, they're inside on TV and watching their smartphones, playing games on their smartphones. Hey, but yes, where I am, I'm so happy. I just love where I live here in Milwaukee. I've been blessed for many years with living along the Milwaukee River at Lincoln Park, and it's that too has changed dramatically. But it's a great place. It still is. I'm thankful every day for that. And let's see. I went talking about thankful and thankfulness and how important it is, actually. Last week I went to a meditation session at the Quakers Meeting House. And I guess they have those every week. This was the first time I went. And it was very nice. It was most of the persons who were there go every week, and it starts at 6:30. It's supposed to be like 6:30 to 8 o'clock. It goes beyond 8 o'clock, actually. But I was very happy to hear
things that I incorporate into my daily life. Things like, you know, I guess you would call some things mindfulness, but also, you know, prayers of sorts, prayers for recognition of the blessings we have, that I have. I hope they keep rolling in. I've been really lucky. Fortunate, I don't know what you'd call it. Fortunate, lucky, I've been really blessed. And it's hard to, for me to really say that sometimes because, you know, as you age, I'm falling apart a piece at a time. But it's relatively, I'm still hanging in there. I'm quite proud of myself in some ways. That I am still hanging in there. So, hey, and there are so many things to talk about, so many relevant subjects, topics that could be addressed on this show, on It Is What It Is. I would really appreciate you, my listening audience. Perhaps there is a story or such, some coverage of something that you would like to hear on this program. And I'd be ever so happy to have your comments or suggestions or, you know, yes, if there is something you'd like to hear talked about on this show, or perhaps a guest that you would like for me to have on this show, please, you know, contact riverwestradio.com and send us a note. Let me know what you'd like. I'd be ever appreciative, and I will actually say hello and thank you on the show to anybody who does that. Hey, it's coming up, something very important. As I believe I mentioned about the Amy Goodman and Steal This Story, Please. Zav LaPlay, our major person here at the River West Radio, he was on the panel discussion, you know, Q&A of after the movie, and Amy Goodman there in person. What a wonderful person. I got to have my picture taken with Amy. I was one of hundreds. And she has the softest, never feel a softer dog than what she has. It was a little Zazu or Zuza or something. It's really cute. Softest dog I have ever touched. But Zav was there. He was did a great job as representing River West Radio, and talking, you know, sounding smart as he is, and so the we need to promote radio, independent news, and with that, supporting that. 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It's the third year, I believe, of the cruise. It's the third annual Sunset Gala Cruise on Friday, May 29th. 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
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Any amount is welcome and appreciated. 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It's a podcast center, and I have to have a new card. I like the business card I have for this, you know, River West Radio and this program. It is what it is, and but I need more. I just ran out of cards. And so I have to order some more cards. And one change on the card I'm going to put on there, Podcast Center. It's a podcast center. Some people think that's really impressive. Oh, and it is. It is impressive. I'm impressed. And anybody have any events coming up that you'd like next week? Thursday, the 21st is going to be, it's going to be Susan Kerr, a director of Milwaukee Film, Susan on the 21st, that's next week, Thursday, Susan Kern, the director of Milwaukee Film. She's going to be the guest. We're going to talk about, we'll talk about various things. We'll talk about the film festival. And we will talk a little bit. I'm going to be sure we do talk about Steal This Story, Please. And Amy Goodman. There wasn't you couldn't buy a ticket. With the day I went, there was not. They sold out. There were a few remaining tickets in the balcony, which is where I sat, in the balcony, and but it was. I'm sure others' shows have been filled as well. It's definitely a very, very super movie. Yeah, but Susan. Going to be on the show. I'm looking forward to seeing her, and she's quite a person. She puts together a really super, super good lineup of films, and lots of films. It gives me a chance sometimes to see a film I haven't seen, and there's something coming up, an animated film, The Big Genie Guy. Can't think of the name of it, but it's this weekend. I think I'm going to go see the film, what that is. I know I've got my smartphone. I want to look in my smartphone and see if maybe it says in here what Milwaukee film. Here we go, this week. Shrek, that's it, Shrek, the big green guy. Who knew Shrek would become a freaking phenomenon? But here we are, 25 years after it debuted in theaters. We're going to see a ton of wild, enthusiastic, and hopefully sold-out screenings. So, yes, I want to get to see
I want to see that. So, let's see, what's Locust Street? Wow, things are coming quick. You know, Locust Street Days has been moved to the end of May. It's the end last weekend of May. And I have no clue why it's been moved up to the end of May from whatever time it used to be in June, about the 14th or so, like in the past, is what it used to be on the Locust Street Festival on Locust Street. It's going to be May something, 29th. It's going to be right about the time of the gala boat cruise. And that's good. That should be a very full weekend. People can take the boat cruise and go to Locust Street Day. And River West really, spring is springing everywhere. In here in River West, spring is definitely sprung. It's everywhere here. And it's a certain vibe in the air here. It says, oh, it's spring. It's spring. Song of the South, it was a Uncle Remus Tales. It was a story that was shown when I was a kid. And it was, it was taken out of the film theaters. It hasn't been shown in all these many years due to what they considered controversial content. It was so stupid. But even though I saw it just when I was a kid, songs that were in that film still run through my head. And oftentimes when I get up in the morning, and my bedroom's upstairs, when I on the way down, it depends if it's a sunny day or not. But if it's a sunny day, then I'm singing Zippity Doo Dah, Zippity Doo Dah, Zippity Yay, my oh my, what a wonderful day, plenty of sunshine.

0: shoulder. 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It's actual. Everything is satisfactual.
1: So that's I saw that when I was wasn't 10 years old, I'm sure. Oh, here we go, folks. This is the cue. This is the end of a wonderful half hour. I hope you've been enjoying it. I've enjoyed doing it. I love you all, and that's true. Take good care. Bye-bye.
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1: 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Today's updates, we have in-house here with us Andy, here to bring us some interesting numbers from registration this week. Welcome, Andy.
2: Hello.
1: Hi. How was registration?
2: It was amazing. We got to experience like three seasons. It started out pretty cold, a little rainy, and then it got just absolutely gorgeous as the day went on.
0: Perfect. It was pretty nice.
1: Mm-hmm. I missed out, but I saw you guys had some great activations.
0: And yeah.
2: We did. The show was top notch.
0: Yeah, and thanks to everyone for participating in the show games. Mm-hmm.
2: And if you missed it, you can see it on the YouTubes, and I believe that there is or will be a link to the recording on the River West 24 website under media.
1: If we're looking for River West 24 on YouTube, what is the handle? Because I looked for this the other day when I was at work, and... there's a lot of popular videos, but ours, I think, is River West numerical 24, if I'm correct.
0: I believe so.
1: Okay.
0: One word, River West 24.
1: Our producers are checking it out. Just kidding, we're the producers.
2: Yeah, I'm looking now, and I should know this, because I'm the admin. Yes, it is River West, all caps. Oh, it's at River West 24.
1: Great.
0: Yeah, 2-4.
2: Yeah.
1: 2-4. Thank you for looking up.
2: Yeah.
1: Back to registration. You want to talk numbers?
2: Sure.
1: What can the kids expect this year?
2: It's a really interesting, year in terms of numbers. This is really going to be a team year. We've got a lower number of solo riders than we have in previous years, but we're looking at 9 non-binary riders, 74 solo mask, 61 solo femme, and then 364 team, just team.
0: Mm-hmm. Right. We don't have the different teams anymore.
2: Right. No team A, team B. And then we've got 12 tandem teams, which, I love a tandem. And 22 convoy teams, which is just so much fun. That is really committing to hang out with your team for all 24 hours and lapping all 24 hours together. We have 29 riders in the master's class, which is formerly elder class.
1: Okay, cool.
2: And then we have 6 contraption teams.
1: Woohoo!
2: Some are solo and some are a team.
1: Shout out to the contraption class. I love that.
2: I'm so excited to see the creativity that the neighborhood brings.
1: Mm. And if you haven't seen it, our fantastic AV club did put together a little bump for contraption class, I think 2 weeks ago.
0: Yeah, I think it came out 2 weeks ago.
1: They can find that on
0: our social media and... social media, that's the only where it exists right now. It's not on our YouTube. Our plan is to put it on YouTube. We have our videos from last year, and we want to also be sharing those around again because it's the same pertinent stuff.
1: And we had so much fun making them.
2: We can add them to the show notes.
1: Mm. We can add them to the show notes. You can also, I mean, you'll be listening to the radio station, but there'll be a hub for this, I think, later.
2: Yes.
1: Here or also on our website.
2: Yes.
1: Cool.
2: But yeah, overall, just an amazing group, you know. Just
0: so let's talk about what those different teams are in case somebody doesn't know.
2: Oh, sure. Yeah.
0: You kind of ran through all the different categories.
2: With no preamble of what they were whatsoever. You know, I make this assumption, this being our 19th year, I make a lot of assumptions.
1: Is it 19 already?
2: Yeah. My tagline is, this is the first year that children conceived during the first 24 can now ride.
1: Wow. Congratulations, kids. You have some cool parents.
2: But the, so, you know, there's, the solos, which are just a single rider, 24 hours, you, the community, the bonuses, testing your mettle or, enjoying the freedom that just being solo allows you. We then have various, team levels, which, you know, tandem, we classify as many saddles as your bicycle has, is how many people you can have on that team. We have not seen any of the like quads, but I do believe that I have seen a triple tandem before.
1: Nice.
2: Are
1: they required to be on the bike all at the same time?
2: Like, yes.
1: Can you ride a three-seat tandem with two people?
2: If you registered as two people on a three-seated tandem, mm-hmm. sure. I think that would be a really interesting thing to, like, pick up strangers and your friends to make them be the sandwich, you know, the filling to your sandwich, your tandem sandwich. But, you know, that's pretty exciting. After tandem, we have just classic team. Up to six people, however you want to field those people. I have seen teams get very regimented and have a board with the hours that they're supposed to be riding at. Other teams take it a lot more vibey and, you know, just ride until you don't want to ride anymore and tag in for somebody else to go and do laps and get bonuses. The interesting thing that I'll just sort of asterisk in there is if you are riding laps, you're typically the person that is doing the bonus for the team because you do need to hand your manifest in to the bonus manager mm-hmm. when you go to a special bonus.
1: And that is the riding manifest. Because I think, are we still doing the bonus passports this year?
0: They're not going to be passports this year.
1: Oh, tell me more. Ooh, is this a secret?
0: Yes.
1: Oh, okay. It's a secret.
2: Super secret.
1: We'll find out later, I hope.
2: Us too.
0: A little bit of that. There's a little bit of that.
1: Okay.
0: But yes, we're talking about the thing that people punch.
2: To score their...
0: Yeah, that they punch the with the yes, punchers. that they go out, it spells like the RW24 on your little laminated card. Mm-hmm. That manifest.
1: The anchor of the race, some say.
2: I've been using the phrase like the blood flow of the evening, really. Mm-hmm. You know, it carries people through the neighborhood and is sort of constant, but then there's like the branches of the veins mm-hmm. that go elsewhere.
0: Is that like arteries?
2: Other, yeah, the arteries and
0: I don't know the difference between these arteries and
2: I'm a bigger than vein. Guy, not a body guy, veins. So we're the analogy size. Is going to fall apart. but yeah, so just classic team is up to six people, and then we have convoy, which is one of our newer categories, which is just a really fun way for people who would like to ride together and have those laps count as a group. The big caveat to that is if you sign up as a convoy with three people or four people or six people, which we allow, all six people need to be present at every checkpoint to have the manifest punched.
1: Which ultimate. Sounds like the most chaos that you could get
0: into. I was going to say ultimate buddy system.
2: Oh, it totally. Really is.
0: Yeah. An excessive buddy system.
1: I'd like to try a convoy 1 year. I've only been on a team in the past. Mm-hmm. I've never...
0: Aren't you riding solo this year?
1: I am riding solo this year.
0: All right.
1: Yeah. This is my first year, and it might... We'll see how it goes. I don't want to say anything big about it right now, but yeah, I've only ever been on a team, and this year I'm going to test my mettle for my 40th year, or I guess now it's my 41st year on Earth. I'm going into my 41st year as I have just turned 40. So you'll see me out there, hopefully not breathing too much gas.
2: And then we have Elder Class, Master Class. I apologize. I haven't edited this in the website yet, but Master Class sounds just so much better.
1: And that's for the 41 and above? I'm joking.
2: Sure. You're going to hear this a lot from me. I'm not a cop. I'm not going to... I'm not here to enforce... things like that.
1: Gotcha.
2: If you want to enroll in the master class as a 20 something and you want to feel good about yourself the next day doing that, I guess you can do that, but that's really a soul searching thing for you. I believe.
1: Mm-hmm. Understood.
2: And going back to rule number one of the 24, don't be a jerk.
0: That is rule number one.
2: Yeah. And then contraption, which we kind of talked about, is any non-commercially purchased frame that is not designed for crushing laps. So, like, we're not seeing people registering their... You know, they went to England and worked with a master bike frame person to build the

0: some just incredibly creative people in Milwaukee who have built some just absolutely stunning bikes. I've seen quite a few of the tall bikes at some of the rides that I've been at, and the grace at which they ride them is just inspiring.
1: I love that. The grace.
0: Yeah. And, you know, they've got such neat geometry. As a technical person, I always look at things and I'm just like, oh, wow, structurally, that's really cool. But you've also built that with comfort in mind, too.
1: Amazing. Speaking of graceful riders, we do have a guest, an additional guest in the studio. Yeah. Oh, there he is.
2: Hello.
1: Hi, this Thanks. Is...
2: You first.
1: Me? No, I'm jumping over myself a little bit. Today we have Wes joining us, who is a neighbor and a River West 24 fan. How did you get started?
2: I was brought here by my wife when I was living in Austin, and she's from here, and she'd gone since, I think, the first one. Do you know,
3: Abby? I don't know.
2: I think she went to the first one, if not the second one. So she brought me back and was like, you like to ride bikes. We should go to do this bicycle thing. And so that was in 2014. And after that weekend, I, a person who had been ready to leave Texas for a very long time already, was like, we can move there anytime you want. I will go. And then I spent 10 years trying to convince her and coming like almost every summer to ride. But, yeah.
3: Oh, so you came. So after the 2014 experience, you came every year back, but we're still living in Austin.
2: Yeah, almost every year. I missed a couple. One because a friend of mine decided to get married that weekend.
0: So rude.
1: Cut it out, guys.
2: And the other one because I had a child, which again, cut it out. Totally rude.
1: Yeah, come on now.
0: Plan better, kid.
3: So what was that like? Would you drive with your bike?
2: Usually, yeah.
3: How long is that drive?
2: Technically 19 hours, I think. Oof. But we would split it usually. We tried to make it back once in one go. Almost did it.
0: Would you say it was a 24-hour drive?
2: Yes, it was. Just about.
3: Yeah. So you went through one arduous journey to then go on another not so arduous.
2: A few days later, but yeah.
1: Yeah.
2: We would always hang out for a few days. Oh, yeah. Like, you know, go to Barnacle Buds or like ride around by the lake. And I would marvel at it because I'd never seen a lake in person, like one of the great ones. So, yeah.
0: Our inland sea.
2: Indeed.
3: Are you from Austin?
2: Fort Worth, originally.
3: Okay.
2: But I lived in Austin for 16 years, so I'm more from there than anywhere else, I think. Yeah.
3: So you started in 2014. Were you on a team, and have you always been on a team?
2: I was on a team, and except for, actually, my 40th, I also did a solo thing.
1: High five.
3: That's right. Yeah.
1: Nice.
2: Yeah, and I made it 9 3/4 laps, and I got to the back to the start-finish like 10 seconds after the end. And I know in my heart that I actually did 10 laps, but
1: them freaks.
2: The record does not reflect it.
0: Give me a minute.
2: Yes.
0: We will not be changing any placing by awarding you that last quarter.
2: I think the next person after me was like 12 laps anyway, so it's probably fine.
3: Yeah. Wouldn't have made a huge difference on your end score.
2: Just in my pride.
3: Tell us about your teams. Tell us. I know some people, you know, they have a group of friends they do with every year. Some people they change it up and they have different kind. They do convoy. Have you done any of those special teams?
2: I want to do convoy someday. I haven't, but I also, now that the contraption exists, I would like to figure that out. But most of the time it's been, well, every time except for the solo year, we had a group of people that would come from Austin with us.

0: They would all fly because they were weenies, and
1: so you were like hauling bikes.
0: So you had to haul all their bikes too. Well, they were borrowing bikes from locals. Eventually, our bikes, because you know. We actually did bring all the bikes. Now that I think about it, we just like threw them on the back of the car.
1: We're driving there anyway.
0: Yep. They came with us, and we kind of mixed them with a couple people here to usually do a team of six. I think one year we did four, but and then last couple of years it's been. Last year I actually didn't ride for the first time in a long time. I had just quit a really stressful job and was like, I don't want any obligations at all for the entire summer.
1: So what did you do? What did you do last year?
0: I hung out.
2: Oh, I love that.
0: I walked around and bothered people.
3: Sounds awesome.
0: Did some laps. You know, snuck into some bonus checkpoints, but yeah.
1: They're open
3: to the public.
0: Yeah.
3: Yeah.
0: But I snuck in anyway because I wanted to feel...
3: Secret agent.
1: Sneaky.
3: Hey, you know, like the best tasting beer is a stolen beer.
0: I've always said that.
3: Yeah.
0: Said that in my life.
3: I do have a question. So you've been riding with basically a team of more or less the same people your entirety, aside from your solo year. Mm-hmm. Have you kept the same name, or do you change it up every year?
0: We did keep the same name for a while. I'm trying to remember, actually, if we did end up changing it the last... It's like the last... since my 40th, I've been... I did the year after on a team. I don't even remember the name of that team, but it was other people, friends that I have who live in the neighborhood, not my Fort Worth friends, because there were too many... Or, I mean, Austin friends. Because there were, like, too many of them that came that year to be on... For all of us to be on one team. So it's like, I'll just be with my friends, my local friends. I don't remember, but we were, for the longest time, we were just These Guns, because that was some idea that someone came up. There was the year that we were River West. I forgot about that. There are shirts. Yeah.
3: That's awesome.
1: That's pretty good. So I have a question I love to ask all of our guests is, what is some of your favorite bonuses that you recall?
0: So my favorite ones are actually ones I didn't get to do.
1: Mm. Ones you heard about?
0: Yeah.
1: Oh.
0: The ones that I regret. I guess I'll tell you the favorites that I actually did. That's a more fair way to treat that question. I really, really liked, there was one, I forget what year it was, but, where we had to go, I think it was paint rocks and then read poetry maybe at Fratney. That might have actually been two different years and I'm smashing them together, but you
1: like
0: had to read
1: school?
0: Poetry, yeah, like with a stranger, and like it was like you read one line, they read one line, and I loved it because it was like in the early morning, and it's one of those bonus checkpoints that like kind of tells you who gets it and who doesn't. And I got paired up with someone who really didn't get it and seemed really upset that they had to do that. So I read my lines really slowly to make sure it lasted longer.
2: In the spirit of the race.
0: Yeah.
1: In the spirit of slow down.
2: Yeah. Mm-hmm. It's not really a race.
0: Yeah,
1: slow down.
3: I keep referring to it as event. I try and like when I'm telling people that yes, there is a race, but if you go into it thinking I'm going to win or I'm going I'm here to crush laps, you're missing 90% of it.
0: Mm. I have a friend who refuses to come do it because he knows in his heart of hearts that he would not chill because he's an actual racer and he's like I would just be an asshole to everybody. I was like. All right, cool.
3: Yeah.
0: Like,
2: fair point of honesty.
0: Yeah,
2: thank you for that.
0: He should still come hang out though,
2: he
0: and
2: still
0: just
2: hang
0: not
2: out.
0: Register
2: just,
0: for the
2: yeah,
0: race.
2: No ride for you.
0: Yeah,
3: have some ego death and then come.
0: Yeah, that would be great too. Yeah.
1: I did want to say before you said you were interested in contraption class, but you're like, what? How? There is actually a motorcycle like repair
3: Moto Create
1: that is offering. welding help for 20 bucks. Like, they said their sessions are $20 an hour, which is not
3: that
1: bad.
3: That is crazy.
1: But I'm pretty sure you could come really to them good. And be like, this is my idea. Can you help me make this?
2: Where is that?
1: It's up
3: behind Amorphic.
1: Yeah, it's like that in place. That same building. Oh. So this is the time we have today for our 24-minute show. Thank you guys so much for joining us, Wes.
0: Mm-hmm. Thanks Andy, for having me. Mm-hmm.
1: Giving us that numbers
3: update. It's an absolute pleasure.
2: We love it. If you want to volunteer, you can head to our website and fill out the volunteer form.
3: Yeah.
1: Riverwest24.com.
0: It is very worth it. It's fun. It's
3: good. Yeah. I can pitch that, like, even if you didn't get in this year, please volunteer. That's how you get the bit, as Wes was saying, right? Like, how you understand, like, the real essence of it is to start with volunteering, and you get so much satisfaction out of that.
2: Well said.
1: Volunteer. Thanks, guys.

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2: What would I try if I was safe always? How I feel right now is okay. Do something every day that scares me, cause these feelings are temporary. Face the pain, feel the love, we're so closed off. Now I wanna build some stuff. It takes a village or maybe a whole city. The illest ones are always the ones who know the gritty. The struggle, who's growing with me? If your soul is pretty in the flow.

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1: Many years have passed since the Nakba, and every few years a war comes our way, yet we remain steadfast. This last war, the one on October 7th, I feel this is the biggest war in the history of Palestine. Why? Because the destruction is immeasurable.
0: Today marks the 78th anniversary of what Palestinians call Nakba Day, the commemoration of the mass expulsion of Palestinians from their homes during Israel's founding in 1948. We'll speak with Palestinian writer and analyst Mohammed Chehada about Gaza today, where Israel now occupies 60% of the territory. Most of the population has been displaced. His latest article, Gaza's Disarmament Trap. Then renowned Israeli-American Holocaust scholar Omer Bartov joins us in New York. His new book, Israel, What Went Wrong?
2: I wrote this book as I was watching what was happening in Gaza, and I felt it was incumbent on me both to try to understand what is going on there and to try to understand the origins of this event going all the way back to the establishment of the State of Israel.
0: And we'll be joined by Haaretz journalist Gideon Levy from Tel Aviv. All that and more coming up. Welcome to Democracy Now!, democracynow.org, The War and Peace Report. I'm Amy Goodman. The House of Representatives has rejected another effort to rein in President Trump's ability to wage war against Iran. On Thursday, House members failed to advance an Iran War Powers Resolution on a tied vote of 212 to 212. After Democrat Jared Golden of Maine joined most Republicans in opposition. It was the third failed attempt by House Democrats to end Trump's attacks on Iran. This comes as NBC News reports the Pentagon's considering renaming Operation Epic Fury Operation Sledgehammer in a bid to circumvent a 60-day limit under the War Powers Act for the president to order military strikes without congressional approval. On Thursday, the head of the U.S. Central Command, Admiral Brad Cooper, appeared before the Senate Armed Services Committee, where he dismissed reports of civilian deaths from U.S. attacks on Iran. This is Cooper being questioned by New York Senator Kirsten Gillibrand.
3: The subject of civilian casualties is a particular passion of mine. We pay attention to it. We follow all the procedures and have gone above and beyond to, in my case, personally warn the Iranian people of several instances during conflict where they were being potentially used as human targets.
4: If they've been warned, how did we then bomb 22 schools?
3: There is no indication that we have that has been corroborated.
4: How many schools have we bombed?
3: There is one active civilian casualty investigation from the 13,629 munitions.
4: So how do you explain the publicly available information that 22 schools have been hit and multiple hospitals?
3: There's no way that we can corroborate that. No indication of that whatsoever, Senator.
0: Foreign ministers from the BRICS group of nations have gathered in India's capital, New Delhi, with the issues of Iran and Strait of Hormuz high on the agenda. On Thursday, Iran's foreign minister Abbas Araghchi addressed the summit, appealing to BRICS countries to help resist U.S. and Israeli attacks.
5: To virtually everyone in this room, our resistance against U.S. bullying is not an unfamiliar battle. So many of us encounter slight variations of the same repugnant coercion. It is high time for us to jointly step up and work towards making clear that those practices belong in the dustbin of history. Today, our nations are closer to one another than ever before, and we cannot ignore the common and dangerous challenge we all face.
0: President Trump's departed China after a two-day state visit to Beijing, where he met with President Xi Jinping. Their meeting failed to secure a breakthrough in efforts to forge a U.S. peace deal with Iran or to reopen traffic through the Strait of Hormuz. On the flight back from China, President Trump told reporters he has not yet decided on whether he will move forward with a new $14 billion arms package for Taiwan. During their talk, Xi warned Trump that differences over Taiwan could lead to conflict between China and the United States. CIA Director John Ratcliffe traveled to Havana on Thursday to meet with Cuban officials as the Trump administration ramps up pressure on Cuba. Ratcliffe's trip came a day after Cuba announced it's run out of diesel and fuel oil due to the U.S. blockade and sanctions. For decades, the CIA has carried out covert operations inside Cuba, from orchestrating the Bay of Pigs invasion to repeatedly attempting to assassinate the late leader Fidel Castro. Meanwhile, the Trump administration is reportedly taking steps to indict Castro's 94-year-old brother Raul, who served as Cuban president from 2008 to 2018. In related news, more than 30 House Democrats have signed a letter urging the Trump administration not to take military action against Cuba and to lift the blockade. On Lebanon's Lebanon's National News Agency reports, an Israeli double-tap strike on a car earlier today killed two men and damaged three ambulances. It followed an overnight bombing by Israel that killed four people in a house in the town of Haruf. UNICEF reports at least 59 children in Lebanon have been killed or wounded by Israeli strikes over the past week, despite a U.S.-brokered ceasefire that was supposed to have taken effect in April. The latest attacks came as Lebanese and Israeli officials in Washington began a third round of U.S.-brokered direct talks on Thursday. Hezbollah is not participating. In Jerusalem, Israeli nationalists chanted death to Arabs and may your villages burn on Thursday as they joined a state-sponsored march near the Damascus Gate in the Old City to mark the 59th anniversary of Israel's capture and annexation of East Jerusalem. Several journalists were harassed and assaulted as mobs of Israelis attacked Palestinians in Jerusalem's Muslim quarter, vandalizing storefronts and throwing items at bystanders. This comes as the UN Children's Fund, UNICEF, said Thursday, Israeli soldiers and settlers have killed 70 Palestinian children in the occupied West Bank and East Jerusalem since early 2025, amounting to around one child killed per week. Another 850 children were injured by UNICEF by Israeli attacks during that period. This is UNICEF spokesperson James Elder.
6: March 2026 saw the highest number of Palestinians injured by settler attacks in the last 20 years. And we're seeing attacks become increasingly coordinated. So documented incidents include children shot, stabbed, children beaten, and children pepper sprayed.
0: Today, Palestinians around the world are commemorating what they call Nakba Day. Nakba means the catastrophe in Arabic. It was 78 years ago that over 750,000 Palestinians were violently displaced from hundreds of towns and villages in Palestine and thousands more killed during the creation of the State of Israel. After headlines, we'll speak with Mohammed Shahada, writer and analyst from Gaza. Then we'll speak with Israeli-American Holocaust scholar Omer Bartov. His new book, What Went Wrong, Israel. In Ukraine, a Russian missile attack on a Kyiv apartment building has killed at least 24 people. It was one of the deadliest Russian attacks on Kyiv since the war began. The dead included three children. Another 47 people were injured. Meanwhile, a massive fire broke out at one of Russia's largest oil refineries following a Ukrainian drone attack. A separate drone strike targeted a Russian gas plant. The head of the U.S. Border Patrol resigned Thursday, effective immediately. Michael Banks had served as Border Patrol chief since January 2025, overseeing the Trump administration's violent mass deportation efforts and the deployment of mass federal agents to U.S. cities. In a statement, Banks said his sudden departure would give him, quote, time to enjoy family and life, unquote. His resignation came just weeks after the Washington Examiner reported Banks had bragged to Border Patrol colleagues about paying for sex with prostitutes while traveling in Colombia and Thailand over the course of a decade, prompting an investigation into the claims that ended abruptly last year while Kristi Noem served as Homeland Security Secretary. A federal judge in Washington, D.C. has ordered the Trump administration to return a Colombian woman to the United States after ICE deported her to the Democratic Republic of Congo in April, a country to which she has no ties. District Court Judge Richard Leon ruled that Adriana Maria Quiroz Zapata had likely been sent to the DRC unlawfully since Congolese officials refused to accept her on medical grounds. She was sent to the DRC anyway. In February, a federal judge ruled that so-called third country deportations are unlawful violations of due process. But in March, an appeals court put the ruling on hold while the Trump administration continues legal challenges. The U.S. Supreme Court's blocked a lower court ruling that would have cut off nationwide mail and telehealth access to the abortion medication mifepristone. The 7-2 ruling on the court's shadow docket preserves the FDA's 2023 policy that lifted a requirement to prescribe mifepristone in person. The ACLU's Reproductive Freedom Project said in a statement, quote, "While it's good news that for now, patients can continue to get this safe medication by mail and at pharmacies, as they have for more than 5 years, we all know abortion opponents are continuing their unpopular and baseless attacks," unquote. ABC News is reporting President Trump is set to drop his $10 billion lawsuit against the Internal Revenue Service in exchange for the creation of a taxpayer-funded $1.7 billion fund to compensate allies of Trump who claim they were improperly targeted by the Biden administration. Under the plan, recipients of the money could include individuals charged in the January 6th insurrection and entities associated with President Trump himself. Meanwhile, Democratic Congressmember Jamie Raskin is introducing a package of anti-corruption bills aimed at putting new checks on the White House. A jury in Chicago has ordered Boeing to pay nearly $50 million to the family of Sami Astumo, which had filed a wrongful death lawsuit against Boeing. Astumo was killed in 2019 aboard a Boeing 737 MAX jet in Ethiopia. The crash came months after another Boeing 737 MAX crashed in Indonesia. Together, the crashes killed 346 people. Sami Astumo was a 24-year-old working in global health development. Her mother, Nadia Milleron, is running for Congress for a second time as an independent in Massachusetts. Sami Astumo was the grandniece of Ralph Nader. In Bolivia, indigenous groups, miners, and unions are leading nationwide protest strikes and roadblocks demanding the resignation of the Bolivian president, Rodrigo Paz, amid the country's worsening economic and fuel crisis. The protest began over a new law that would have undermined peasant and indigenous land rights. The law was repealed on Wednesday, but the protests are continuing.
7: We demand the immediate resignation of this treasonous and incapable government because they want to govern us with decrees. We won't allow that. We'll fight to the death, brothers, to remove this treasonous government. Onward to victory.
0: And in Oklahoma, Richard Glossop walked out of the Oklahoma State Penitentiary on Thursday after nearly 30 years on death row for a murder he insists he did not commit. Glossop previously faced execution 9 times and ate his last meal 3 times before last-minute intervention saved his life. He was freed after a judge granted him a retrial and allowed his release on a $500,000 bond. Richard Glossop spoke briefly to reporters outside the prison that had held him since 1998.
8: Yeah, I'm just thankful for my wife and my attorneys and just happy. Yeah. Just really happy.
9: Extremely grateful.
0: In February, the U.S. Supreme Court ruled Glossop was entitled to a new trial due to errors in his original prosecution. Oklahoma's attorney general says he's planning to retry Glossop for murder, but would not pursue the death penalty. And those are some of the headlines. This is Democracy Now!, democracynow.org. Coming up, we talk about Israel and Palestine. Stay with us.

0: Massive Will, performed by Amel in our Democracy Now! Studio. This is Democracy Now!, democracynow.org, the War and Peace Report. I'm Amy Goodman in New York, joined by Democracy Now!'s Juan Gonzalez in Chicago. Hi, Juan.
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0: Today, Palestinians in Gaza and around the world are commemorating what Palestinians refer to as Nakba Day. Nakba means the catastrophe in Arabic. It was 78 years ago that some 750,000 Palestinians were violently displaced and dispossessed from hundreds of towns and villages in Palestine, thousands more killed during the creation of the State of Israel. In Gaza, Palestinians marked the grim anniversary amidst reports that Israel dramatically increased its attacks on Gaza during April, despite a U.S.-brokered ceasefire last October in the occupied West Bank. UNICEF, the United Nations Children Fund, said Israeli soldiers and settlers have killed 70 Palestinian children since early last year, amounting to around one child killed per week. Another 850 children were injured by Israeli attacks during this past year. In 1948, Mustafa al-Jazar was just 5 years old when he had to flee his village of Yibna, now Yavna, in Israel. He's now 83 and lives in a tent in Khan Yunis, Gaza.
2: In 1948, I was psychologically at ease in my land, in my home, with my neighbors, my siblings, my parents. Our life was comfortable and not miserable. When we were displaced from Yibna in 1948, we entered hell, searching for water and food until the United Nations Refugee Agency set up tents and houses for us. But even then, we had some kind of stability, not like today. Today, until this very hour, is harder, much harder than our displacement. Displacement in 1948, 1,000 times harder.
0: Meanwhile, Israeli Prime Minister Benjamin Netanyahu confirmed Thursday that Israel is now occupying 60% of the Gaza Strip. The future of Gaza and its people rests now with the international so-called Board of Peace, which was created and is chaired by President Trump and has been recognized by the UN. The Board of Peace lead envoy for Gaza said earlier this week that the phased ceasefire deal was stalled over Hamas not yet disarming, but that Hamas could still have a political role in Gaza. For more, we're joined by Mohammed Shihada, writer and analyst from Gaza, visiting fellow at the European Council on Foreign Relations. His recent piece for 972 magazine is headlined Gaza's Disarmament Trap. Mohammed, thank you so much for being with us. Can you talk about the significance of this day and then go into what you call Gaza's disarmament trap?
3: Thank you so much, Amy, for having me back. So the significance of today is twofold. Number one, Israel made a gamble that what they called the old of Palestinians will die and the young will forget. They will move on. And today marks that in Palestinian memory, this day is still alive. We know our villages, exactly where our homes that we were uprooted from, and we can locate all of it on a map. We still hold to even the keys of the homes from which we were expelled and our properties that were stolen by Israel. You see, basically, Israel tried since 1948 until today to destroy us as a people, as a group, and they failed at it. Our people are still there, resilient. And the second thing that it marks is continuity of the Nakba. The Nakba was not a single passing event. It is a process that started in 1948, deliberately designed to ethnically cleanse the maximum amount of our historic Palestine of its Palestinian population, destroy our ability to exist as a group, and establish instead Israeli Jewish presence on our lands, villages, and even the graves of our forefathers. Every act that you saw in Gaza over the last 2 years, every atrocity, the mass rape, the destruction of entire cities and villages, the wiping out of everything, the systematic capturing of people as human shields and hostages, the destruction of the basic infrastructure that holds the ability for organized human existence to last in Gaza. All of it started in 1948. The difference between then and now are two things. Israel has accelerated it 10 times as aggressively, 10 times as viciously in Gaza. The number of people they murdered is over 10 times those that were killed in 1948. And number two, Israel stopped being sort of in denial mode about it. So in 48 and the following years, Israel kept denying the Nakba, the existence of Palestinians as a group, as a nation. They kept saying that we fled out of our own homes, out of our own will. Now it's no longer denial. Now this veneer of civility has fallen off, the mask was taken off, and now it's a matter of national pride in Israel to brag about annihilating Palestinians. The word lahashmid, annihilate, genocide, is the one that I heard most repeated by Israeli pundits, leaders, politicians, members of parliament, ministers, and even the prime minister when he invoked Amalek, basically a biblical reference to a population that should be completely exterminated. Now, the other issue here is what you described as the disarmament trap, the headline of my article. The idea there is that for the last 6 months, there was this Trump deal of 20 items. Only one item was ever fulfilled. That is the release of Israeli captives and hostages in Gaza. Nothing else. Even the reciprocal release of Palestinian captives, it was never fulfilled. There is still about 300 Palestinian children that are held in Israeli dungeons and close to 100 Palestinian women that are held hostage, never released. Israel has been bombing Gaza every day. Food has been restricted. Israel was supposed to allow temporary shelters, homes, a new government into Gaza. They didn't allow any of this. So basically, in the midst of the Iran war, the U.S. and Israel thought that they can impose new conditions on Palestinians, on Hamas, basically asking for surrender, or else the war, the military campaign, the genocide would be resumed to full force. So Nikolai Miladinov, the high representative of the Trump so-called Board of Peace, went to meet with Hamas's leadership in Egypt, along with other Palestinian factions. And he proposed the following, that they need to disarm completely, unilaterally, thoroughly, unrequitedly. And after 250 days of that full disarmament of everything, down to nail clippers, down to pepper sprays, down to batons, pistols, Kalashnikovs, after all of it is gone, 250 days later, Israel would withdraw from Gaza. It's like a pie in the sky, trust me, bro, kind of sentiment. And he told them that if you don't accept that capitulation dictate, that Israel would be absolved of all of its obligations under the Trump deal, and that they would be given a free hand to resume the military operations in Gaza.
1: Mohammed, could you talk about the situation in Gaza right now, where Israel is still occupying more than half of the territory and forcing 2 million people into just a sliver of land along the coast?
3: So basically, as you mentioned, Israel has occupied and retains over 60% of Gaza that is fully depopulated. Not a single soul is allowed there. It's way deadlier. It's marked by what is called the yellow line, and it's way deadlier than the Berlin Wall. Anyone even coming in close proximity or 300 meters away from that invisible line that is not marked on the ground is shot immediately. There was a debate in the Israeli government about shooting children that are playing near that line that would accidentally come close to the line. And an Israeli minister put a concrete example of children coming close to the line riding donkeys or horses or mules. And one Israeli minister, Itamar Ben-Gvir, said, shoot them, shoot them, shoot to kill. And another Israeli minister, Dudi Emsalem, asked him a technical question in return. He said, who should we shoot first, the donkeys or the children? That is the level of atrocity with that yellow line. There's this famous Moshe Dayan, the Israeli defense minister, this famous quote from 1967, in which he said, we will tell Palestinians we have no solution. Whoever wants to live here shall live like dogs, otherwise they should leave. In fact, after the Israeli genocide in Gaza, people in there are treated way worse than animals, way worse than dogs. There were headlines about Germany rescuing donkeys in the middle of the genocide instead of any medical evacuation of cancer patients or children, double amputee children. There's the Israeli protocol that allows them to shoot to kill every single living soul in Gaza aside from animals. If it's a dog, you're only allowed to shoot it if it poses a threat to your life. If it's any other Palestinians, shoot to kill freely. That is the protocol. The other dimension is basically the entire population squeezed in less than 40%, pushed increasingly towards the sea, the ocean, without any basic necessities for human survival. Medicine, it's heavily restricted. Tents banned. Temporary shelter is not allowed. Even the new government that's supposed to take over from Hamas remains a government in exile in Egypt. So the overall result, And this is not polemic. I mean this literally. The luckiest person that I know in Gaza, my friend Anas, I hope he's safe. His daughter is about 4 years old. Anas is living in a home in a destroyed, bombed out building. It's a seven-story residential building. He lives on the first floor. The apartment doesn't have any doors or windows. Most of the walls have either fully collapsed or partially collapsed. There is a huge hole in the ceiling in the living room and in the floor. It's from a 2,000-pound Israeli bomb they dropped on Gaza. And on that tower in specific, and it didn't explode. The area is infested with mice, rats, scorpions, cockroaches, flies, mosquitoes. So Anna sleeps at night with one eye open to prevent rats and mice from biting and nibbling at his daughter's, his only daughter's feet and hands. The disease infestation in there, the disease outbreak, is so endemic that every single person I know in Gaza has had food poisoning, intestinal diseases, diarrhea, fever, almost 10 times within the last 6 months. And Anas is considered the luckiest person that I know there, although that building might collapse at any second. It was bombed from the top, bombed from the bottom, bombed from both sides. It's riddled with holes, but at least he's living in a building that's still standing. The entire population, over 90% of them, are living on the street in plastic wrappers. It's not even a tent. It's a plastic wrapper. And Israel doesn't allow tents into Gaza, actual tents that are capable of protecting the population from the rain or the heat, because they said the tiny amount of aluminum that goes into supporting the tent structure might be recycled by Hamas and turned into weapons of mass destruction. It's lunatic. So it is the Moshe Dayan policy. Let them live as dogs or under creatures, worse than dogs. Otherwise, they should leave.
1: And Mohammed, I wanted to ask you, what's been the response of Hamas and the other resistance groups to this demand of total disarmament?
3: The response was basically twofold. Number one, they said, we cannot talk to you about phase two of the Trump plan if phase one was never fulfilled. How do we trust that Israel would fulfill phase two if they violated every single clause of their obligations under the first phase? The humanitarian aid, the issue with seizing military operations, bombing, the issue with seizing more land, withdrawal. If Israel reneged on every single one of those commitments, what would stop them from reneging and violating other commitments that you put on the table? So that was number one. Number two, they said, we are willing to engage in a process of decommissioning. Decommissioning over the Northern Ireland model. In Northern Ireland, if you might recall, the Good Friday Agreement was signed in 1998. The full disarmament of the IRA and the Ulsters was not completed until a decade later. What happened to the weapons in those 10 years is basically a strict policy of mutual cessation of hostilities. All weapons were stored in warehouses, a strict policy of no use, no production, no display of any weaponry. All of it is hidden away. And the weapons functioned as a card of leverage or an insurance card, a guarantee that the deal would be fulfilled. The bottom line of that Northern Ireland agreement was that decommissioning was not the prerequisite, the precondition to peace. It was the outcome of it. And for Hamas and every other Palestinian faction in Cairo, they said, we are willing to destroy all of this weaponry, throw it in the ocean, give it to Israel, give it to whoever, if we get a Palestinian state, if we get a credible pathway to Palestinian statehood. That answer was slammed by Israel and by the U.S. as, quote, maximalist, extremist, unrealistic, lunatic. The realistic proposal that Israel is putting on the table is surrender, capitulate, become fully defenseless, weaponless, and in trust the very army that carried out a genocide against you to be merciful towards you once you are an easier target than you ever were before.
0: My last question to you, Mohammed, is about the Israeli government threatening to file a defamation lawsuit against the New York Times after the paper published a column by Nicholas Kristof headlined "The Silence That Meets the Rape of Palestinians." Kristof detailed what he described as a, quote, pattern of widespread Israeli sexual violence against men, women, and even children carried out by soldiers, settlers, interrogators, and prison guards. Nicholas Kristof also wrote about reports alleging Israeli authorities have used dogs to sexually abuse prisoners. Kristof interviewed Palestinian victims and cited other reports, including findings from the United Nations. Israeli Prime Minister Benjamin Netanyahu claimed the New York Times, quote, defamed the soldiers of Israel and perpetuated a blood libel about rape, unquote. The New York Times defended Christoph's reporting and said Israel's threat is, quote, part of a well-worn political playbook that aims to undermine independent reporting and stifle journalism. I'm going to also ask the Israeli-American historian of the Holocaust, Omer Bartov, about this in our next segment. But Mohammed Shahada, we're going to end with you on this.
3: Thank you.
0: Can you respond?
3: So basically, with the sexual assault on Palestinians, it goes back as far as 1948. You have admission on the record by David Ben-Gurion, Israel's founding father, of multiple rape incidents against Palestinians. You have Benny Morris, Israel's top historian, that documented systematic rape of Palestinians in 48. And ever since, incidents have been continuous. I remember my first case documenting it, I think around 2015, of an Israeli rape when I was working at a human rights organization, was a woman in Jerusalem called Hadil Hashlamon. She was murdered by the IDF. They claimed that she was trying to carry out a stabbing attack, although there was no credible evidence of any knife or any weapon in the area. And they put her lifeless body in a jeep, stripped her bottom half, and took pictures of it and circulated it on WhatsApp along with the captions, "She should have chosen better shavers," with an ad for Gillette, the shavers. So that was the first incident that I documented myself about over a decade ago. With the incidents that Christoph documented in the New York Times article, they were already documented in multiple reports by the United Nations, by Israel's own top human rights watchdogs like B'Tselem and Physicians for Human Rights. They were documented by other newspapers like 972, The Guardian, Haaretz, the Israeli top newspaper. We saw it on camera, the rape incident that was documented by Israeli soldiers, and we saw what happened after, that ministers, government leaders, members of Knesset, they stormed the military base in which five soldiers were held over raping a Palestinian on camera, and they tried to break those soldiers free. We saw then Israeli rabbis, television hosts, hosting the rapists and blessing them and praising them as heroes. We saw Israeli public opinion polls that showed over 65% of Jewish Israelis expressed support for those five rapists and said they should not be criminally prosecuted. We show all of this evidence. It's a mountain of it. And Christoph, as soon as he put it in the New York Times, Israel became existentially threatened because the New York Times is considered some sort of a Bible for liberals, that what's in the, once it's there, it's the newspaper of record, it'll be spread and disseminated widely to an American audience. So we see basically an Israeli panic attack in return. But the evidence, it's beyond any doubt. It was admitted by Israeli leaders, soldiers. There was even a debate at the Knesset in which an Israeli member of parliament of the Israeli Knesset, that is from Netanyahu's faction, is saying that he's perfectly fine with raping Palestinians in prison. He brags about it. So in the face of this consistent evidence, denying it is absolutely foolish. The last point is about the allegation of rape by dogs. I've seen this insane Israeli talking point of denying the basic plausibility of such assault happening, which is, Amy, is virtually and literally a denial of the Holocaust, because we know that Nazi commanders were using dogs to rape Jewish victims. We know that in Chile, they were also training dogs to rape victims as well. So we see Israel that is more than willing to cast doubt on the Holocaust, to whitewash its genocide in Gaza, rather than admitting to their own mistake or promising even a sham investigation. It shows that they're panicking absolutely.
0: Mohammed Shahada, I want to thank you for being with us, writer and analyst from Gaza, visiting fellow at the European Council on Foreign Relations. We'll link to your piece in 972 magazine, headlined Gaza's Disarmament Trap. Coming up, the Israeli-American Holocaust scholar Omer Bartov. He has a new book. It's called Israel, What Went Wrong. We'll also speak to Israeli journalist Gideon Levy in Tel Aviv. Stay with us.

0: Years of Lies by Ahmet Ali Aslan. This is Democracy Now!, democracynow.org, The War and Peace Report. I'm Amy Goodman with Juan Gonzalez. Israel, What Went Wrong? That's the title of a new book by the renowned Israeli-American Holocaust scholar and historian Omer Bartov. In late 2023, Professor Bartov published a widely cited article in which he said, it's very likely that war crimes and crimes against humanity are happening in Gaza, but concluded then that, quote, there is no proof that genocide is taking place, unquote. Then in 2025, he sent shockwaves through academic and legal circles by reversing his position, publishing an essay in the New York Times headlined, I'm a genocide scholar. I know it when I see it. That Israel has committed or is committing genocide in Gaza is a conclusion that's been reached by many international bodies, including the UN Human Rights Council's Independent Commission of Inquiry, the International Association of Genocide Scholars, the Lemkin Institute for Genocide Prevention, Genocide Watch, Doctors Without Borders, the leading Israeli human rights organization, B'Tselem, Amnesty International, Human Rights Watch, and many others. Governments have also come to this conclusion, including South Africa, which has brought a formal case against Israel in the International Court of Justice. In his new book, Israel, What Went Wrong, Professor Omer Bartov asks, quote, how is it possible that a state founded in the immediate aftermath of the Holocaust stands today credibly accused of perpetrating large-scale war crimes, forcible displacement of civilian populations, and crimes against humanity? By what bitter cunning of history, he asks. Omer Bartov is the Dean's Professor of Holocaust and Genocide Studies at Brown University, has been described by the U.S. Holocaust Memorial Museum as one of the world's leading specialists on the subject of genocide. Welcome back to Democracy Now!, Professor Bartov.
1: Thanks so much for having me, Amy.
0: So if you could start off by answering your title of your book, Israel, What Went Wrong?
1: Yes, so I wrote a whole book about that, and of course it's not just one thing, it's a process, but I'm interested in the process from the beginning of Zionism in the late 19th century, which was really a movement that tried to liberate, emancipate the vast majority of Jewry, about 80% of world Jewry, which was living in East Central Europe, from increasing oppression, increasing violence, the rise of ethno-nationalism. And what Zionism tried to do was to, in many ways, copy what those ethno-national movements surrounding the Jews were doing. That is to declare that the Jews, too, were a people with a right of self-determination, and to liberate them from being a persecuted minority. Of course, the issue was that Jews could not claim any territory in Eastern Europe. And the result was that Zionism suggested that Jews go back to their ancestral homeland, historical, mythical, religious, in what Jews called Eretz Yisrael, the land of Israel. And once Jews started coming there, this process of liberation became also a process of settler colonialism, of encroaching on the land of people who were already living there, that is, Arab Palestinians. So during the 1920s and 30s, you have these two aspects of Zionism happening at the same time. One is that Jews are persecuted and increasingly at risk for their own existence in Europe, and fewer countries willing to take them in. This country, the United States, closed its gates of immigration already in the early 1920s.
0: The Voyage of the Damned.
1: Exactly. And in that sense, Zionism could say, well, we are providing a safe haven to the Jews. And hundreds of thousands of Jews actually migrated to Palestine, not all of them because they were Zionists, but because they were seeking some refuge in the 20s and 30s. But at the same time, these very same people who are coming to Palestine are beginning to encroach on Palestinian lands. And that creates a conflict between Jews and Palestinians. It leads to the creation of a Palestinian national movement that claims also self-determination and wants to create a Palestinian national home there. To my mind, and that's what I try to argue in the book, in 1948, that is the crucial moment. We heard before, of course, this is the 78th anniversary of the Nakba, of the expulsion of the Palestinians. In 1948, the State of Israel is created. And that state is faced with a choice. Does it make itself into a normal state? Does it fulfill its promise in its own proclamation of a state to issue a constitution that would provide equality to all its citizens, would define its borders, and would create a legal framework within which it would operate, a constitution that might have also led to some kind of restitution of coming to terms with the events of the Nakba, with the ethnic cleansing of the Palestinians. But the state decides not to do that. And instead, Zionism becomes a different thing. It becomes the ideology of the state. And over time, although this was not predetermined, and we can't say that everything had to happen, but over time, Zionism becomes increasingly militaristic, centralized, expansionist, racist, and as we've seen since October 2023, genocidal. And as such, it really loses its very, its very legitimacy as a political ideology.
2: And, Professor, you grew up as a Zionist. You served in the IDF during the 1973 war. Yet you've now said that Zionism is not reformable. Would you still consider yourself a Zionist, or would you describe your own position now as one of anti-Zionism?
1: Yeah, that's a good question. Look, as I was trying to say, I think if you understand Zionism as the claim the Jews made already in the late 19th century, that Jews, like all other people, have a right of self-determination, while I myself, and I've written two books on that, am not a great supporter of nationalism, if you make that claim, then you have to be consistent. That is, if you support the right of self-determination for Jews, you would support it for anyone else, including, of

0: more. And I think that the state of Israel, if it wants to become again a normal state, if it wants to be a member of the international community, it must discard Zionism, it must put it on the garbage heap of history, and it must redefine itself going all the way back to 1948. In other words, it has to find a way, together with Palestinians, of how these two groups that live there, 7 million Jews and 7 million Palestinians, how they can share the space. And the kind of dreams, the kinds of policies that are being pursued by the Israeli government today under the mantle of this kind of fanatical, messianic, racist, and Jewish supremacist Zionism, what they try to do is to empty the land of the Palestinians. That's what happened in Gaza. It was an attempt to ethnically cleanse the Palestinians. Israel denied the Nakba and then said that he was doing a second Nakba in Gaza. That failed, of course. The Palestinians are still there, although living, as we just heard, under absolutely atrocious conditions in only a sliver of what was, before the war, one of the most congested areas of the world. But that failure of ethnic cleansing meant that Israel actually conducted the genocidal operation there. That has to be discarded. No one is leaving that place, not the Palestinians, not the Jews. They have to find a way to share it rather than Israel trying to cleanse the territory, both of Gaza and, of course, as we know also, ongoing creeping ethnic cleansing in the West Bank.
1: I wanted to bring into this conversation, in addition to Brown University Holocaust scholar Omer Bartov, author of the new book, Israel, What Went Wrong, I want to bring in Gideon Levy from Tel Aviv, award-winning Israeli journalist who writes for Haaretz. His recent piece is headlined, Zionism Didn't Go Wrong. It was always built this way. If you can respond to Professor Bartov and make the argument you made in your piece.
2: Absolutely. Thank you for having me, Amy. I can't agree more with my friend Omer Bartov, Professor Bartov, except of two small remarks which I noted in my piece. The first of them is, and we just heard Professor Bartov now, hesitating, and I understand this hesitation. It's emotionally a very painful process, but he's hesitating in defining himself as an anti-Zionist, and in the same time, he has so much critic, very justified critic, about Zionism, and he comes to the conclusion that Zionism must vanish. So either you are anti-Zionist because it's terrible, or you are a Zionist and you can live with it. But I believe that Omer Bartov cannot live with it, and he says it very clearly. And therefore, there is no room for this hesitation, even though emotionally I went through the same process for an Israeli who was brought up, and Omer and me are the same age, we were brought up in the same city, Tel Aviv. I guess our childhood was quite similar. For us to release ourselves from Zionism is extremely painful. The second remark, which in my view is more important, is the belief of Omer that Zionism was very justified and had good reason for legitimacy, and Israel has a legitimacy, and then something went wrong. While I'm claiming that from the very beginning, Zionism took a wrong direction, because the Jews who came to Palestine, like my parents and Omer's parents, had no other place to go, and it was for them really a safe haven. It was the only place they can rescue themselves. But this could have been done in a different way. You don't come to a neighborhood and turn back to the people who lived there centuries before you. And what Zionism did from the very beginning, not it went wrong, it started wrong without the belief or the conviction that we can live together. Zionism never really tried to live with Palestinians. It was always to conquer them, to transfer them, to take their jobs, to take their lives, to take their

0: properties in order to become the only people who lives between the river and the sea. And here we really differ, because not something went wrong, something started wrong.
1: Have your response.
2: Yes, look, I mean, I also agree with most of what my friend Gideon says. Zionism begins precisely like the movements to which it was responding. That is, there was a rise of ethno-nationalism in Eastern Europe. Polish ethno-nationalism, Ukrainian ethno-nationalism, Lithuanian, Latvian, and of course German. And it emulated exactly these kinds of ideological notions. Only difference was that the Jews, being a minority in Europe, could not realize their ethno-nationalism in Eastern Europe because they had no claim, no stake on the land there. Once they came to Palestine, they started doing exactly what other ethno-nationalisms were doing. And as we know, that was a very violent process in Eastern Europe, where hundreds of thousands, millions of people were removed. Ethnic cleansing was the norm. Populations were unmixed. And Zionism started doing precisely that also in Palestine. But because it moved to Palestine, it moved the Jews to Palestine, it became also a settler colonial movement, because these Jews moved from one continent to another and were trying to take over that land. The goal of Zionism from the very beginning was to stop the existence of Jews as a minority, to create a Jewish majority state. That was the conclusion that they reached, because as a minority in Europe, they came under greater and greater threat. So yes, of course, Zionism, like all ethno-national movements, had violence built into it from the very beginning. And at the same time, until the state was created, those people who came to Palestine in the 20s and 30s, like Gideon's parents, like my mother, we know that had they not left, they would have been murdered. Both Gideon and I would not have been born at all had our grandparents not decided to leave Europe and to come there. Everybody who was left behind was killed. That's why I say there was a moment when the state was created that a choice faced those who created that state, and they made the wrong choice. They could have created a different state. It would not have been perfect, and no states are. It would not have been perfectly just, and no states are. But there, it definitely made the wrong choice, and that choice determined much of what occurred afterwards. It could have been also corrected over time. The Oslo process was a moment in which people in Israel actually talked about a state of all its citizens. But it failed. In 1995, Rabin, who was a general and was not a great peacenik, but had come to a conclusion that the occupation was no longer supported, in 1995 he was assassinated. He was assassinated because of incitement by Benjamin Netanyahu, who has his blood on his hands to this day. That killed that process and accelerated what we are seeing now as an attempt to entirely empty the land of its Palestinian population. It will fail. It will not succeed, because this sumut by Palestinians will continue. Palestinians will hold on to their land. But that has to, I would say that only going backward and only arguing Zionism was wrong from the beginning, what we need to do now is to think about a future. And that future is a future for both Jews, who are also not leaving. Most of them will stay there. For both Jews and Palestinians to find a way to share that space. That is where the conversation, to my mind, has to move now.
3: And Gideon Levy, your response, but also you've talked about the conquest of labor that occurred in the Zionists' possession long before the creation of the state, and this whole issue of how would Israelis create, or how would Jews create a state where in a territory they were still at that time a minority?
0: Yeah, it's a very complicated question to answer. But for sure, fighting the natives is not the only option. it could have gone hand to hand. And there were times in which there were quite many Palestinians and some Jews who dreamt about such a possibility. An organization like Brit Shalom of Jewish intellectuals who believe that we should, from the very beginning, try to do it together and not by force and not by pushing the Palestinians away from here. Now, the main problem of the whole thing is not 48 anymore, because 48, as we all know, is over. The problem is that this very same attitude, this very same policy, never stopped ever since 48. And when you go today to the West Bank, you see exactly the same scenes like in the 20s, in the 30s, in the 40s, the very same scenes with the same cruel, violent methods. Now we are not talking anymore about getting a Jewish state. Now we are not talking anymore about being a majority. Now it's pure colonialism and racism with the pure ambition, which is declared and admitted, a pure Jewish state between the river and the sea. This is Zionism today, and with this, I cannot live.
1: I wanted to end by asking the same question I put to Mohammed Shahada about the Israeli government threatening to file a defamation lawsuit against the New York Times. This is after the paper published a column by Nicholas Kristof headlined "The Silence That Meets the Rape of Palestinians." Kristof details, quote, "the pattern of widespread Israeli sexual violence against men, women and even children carried out by soldiers, settlers, interrogators and prison guards." He also wrote about reports alleging dogs were used to sexually abuse Palestinian prisoners. And I wanted to get both your responses very quickly on this. Professor Bartov.
2: Well, I mean, I want to say, just as Muhammad was saying, this is well known. I'm glad that the New York Times published information about that. But in Israel, it's been well known. The Minister of National Security, Itamar Ben-Gvir, has been photographed visiting Israeli jails, humiliating on TV, humiliating Palestinian prisoners. That has become the policy of the country, to abuse, to humiliate, to rape systematically. And what I find, I would say, particularly appalling is that in Israel, and that's part of what happens when a society becomes a genocidal society, generally speaking, apart from some articles in Haaretz and in Plus 972, no one is speaking out. The Physicians Association in Israel has not spoken out. The Bar Association in Israel has not spoken out. Academic associations have not spoken out. University presidents have not. The media is not really interested in that. That is, what you see is a brutalization of Israeli society, a kind of joy at this kind of horror that is happening all over Israeli jails.
1: And we just have 30 seconds, but Gideon Levy, that same question. How Israeli society, as you're in Tel Aviv, is responding to this New York Times report and Israel's threat to sue the Times?
0: And that it is reacting to all the just accusation against Israel by attacking the messenger. Nicola Kristof is a great journalist. I believe to every word he writes. But he's not the only one, as Omar just mentioned. And the only way to fight it for Israel is to attack the messenger. Instead of looking upon ourselves, looking at the mirror, realize that in our jails there is a real barbaric catastrophe, and to draw the lessons out of it.
1: We have to leave it there. I thank you very much, Gideon Levy, award-winning Israeli journalist for Haaretz, speaking to us from Tel Aviv. And Omer Bartov, Dean's Professor of Holocaust and Genocide Studies at Brown University. His new book, Israel, What Went Wrong? Israeli-American scholar described by the U.S. Holocaust Memorial Museum as one of the world's leading specialists on the subject of genocide. That does it for our show. Happy birthday to Nicole Shanitzer. I'll be in Atlanta tonight for a screening of Steal the Story, Please, about Democracy Now! At the Tara Theater, and then in Houston, Texas, for a benefit screening for KPFT at the River Oaks Theater. then finally to Austin. Check our website at democracynow.org. I'm Amy Goodman with Juan Gonzalez.
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from the New Arts and Media Studios in Milwaukee. I'm Charles Purcell. This is The Log. So over the weekend, here in Milwaukee, I went to see the new documentary, Steal This Story, Please, about Amy Goodman and her program Democracy Now! On their 30th anniversary of broadcasting. And man, it was fantastic. Just an excellent film. I expected to like it. I expected it to be good. And it surpassed all expectations. So please go to stealthisstory.org and find out where it's playing in your area. You must see this movie. To sound a little cliche for a second here, I laughed, I cried. You'll be inspired. You'll be righteously angered about the state of the world and about the state of corporate media. You'll be inspired by the work Amy has done and the others in her sphere. Nermeen Sheikh, Juan Gonzalez, Jeremy Scahill, many others. It just relentlessly hammers home the point of how absolutely necessary it is to have nonprofit, non-corporate, independent news media. It is very inspirational. And at this particular screening, the two directors were there. Amy Goodman was there. They were there for a Q&A after the film. The massive movie palace, the Oriental Theater in Milwaukee, was sold out, standing room only, which is, I guess, happening all across the country. They're doing 130 screenings across the country. And they're just selling out city after city. So, yeah, again, go to the website, find out where it's playing near you. And Amy and the directors of the film just might be coming to your town. But even if not, you must see this film. You just must. Also, very proud of my home station, WXRW in Milwaukee, River West Radio. Our program director, Zav LaPlay, was up on stage participating in the panel in the Q&A with Amy and the directors. River West Radio, a partnering sponsor of the event. So if you're a fan of Democracy Now!, if you're a believer in independent media, and if you want to be inspired, see this film, support this film. Steal This Story, Please. Well, I want to do what I think is going to become a recurring segment on this program, and that's stories we're not going to talk about. Only because there's too many of them. A lot of them are out of my wheelhouse. I don't have the expertise to go in depth. So for whatever reason, I just can't bring myself to talk about some of these stories, at least not today. On days like today when I'm in a particular mood, I want to be of service to you, and I don't feel adequate in so many ways. So yeah, I've come up with this little segment idea. Stories we're not going to talk about. I just want to point you to some headlines and count on you to do the rest of the work for me. Let's start with ProPublica. Headline, U.S. Senate candidate says foreign truckers are making America's roads unsafe. His own truckers have caused harm. Mike Collins, a congressman from Georgia, wants to take away commercial driver's licenses from non-citizens. Over the past 25 years, truckers for his businesses have been involved in crashes that killed 5 people and injured more than 50 people. Yeah, I've read some other coverage on this story. Republicans, in an effort to harass immigrants, get them to self-deport, have set their sights on truckers, claiming that because English isn't their first language, that they cannot safely operate a truck. Well, of course, it's not true. This is just an invented problem. There is absolutely no data anywhere that supports this allegation. It's the exact same strategy as calling immigrants murderers and rapists, when all the data shows that the likelihood of that is half what it is for native-born Americans. But they find as many individual cases as they can. Oh, here's a case where an immigrant killed somebody.
so we'll paint all immigrants as killers. It's just pure, unadulterated racism. So they're using the same tactic now for truck drivers. Well, let's take away all of their commercial licenses, because I'm sure we can find a case where an immigrant truck driver or a non-citizen trucker was involved in an accident. Maybe even it was their fault. Maybe even somebody died. I'm sure you can find cases like that out of the thousands of accidents that happen every year. So you go out and cherry-pick your anecdotal evidence. Well, see, here's a man from Guatemala, a non-citizen, and he caused an accident and killed people. Okay? Proving what? Exactly nothing. Exactly nothing. Trump exempted some of the nation's biggest polluters from air quality rules. All it took was an email. In an unprecedented move, the administration has granted industrial facilities in 38 states and Puerto Rico a 2-year reprieve from federal rules under the Clean Air Act. The president is considering exempting even more. Yeah, apparently they set up an email address through the EPA, and companies, all they had to do was send an email to make their request to be exempted from these regulations. And then granting these exemptions was just up to, I don't know, interns, political appointees, people in the office. Air quality experts played no meaningful role in determining whether a facility should be handed an exemption to the rules. That's according to the EPA. Here, one more from ProPublica. Kids are being harmed by tear gas, pepper spray, under the administration. There could be long-term consequences. In several cities, judges have chastised federal immigration officers, saying they used excessive force. Well, of course, we've all seen it. It's all on video. We've seen it. One former DHS leader called ProPublica's finding a bright red flag. As this story reminds us, tear gas and pepper spray were designed to inflict intense pain on combatants and on rioters. It's created to incapacitate grown men. And yet, during the Miller-Vogt regime's historic immigration crackdown, at least 79 children have been left screaming, unable to breathe, or hurt by these weapons. The government says that it's protecting the American people. Judges are finding excessive force, describing the use of these so-called less lethal weapons as excessive. No uniform standards. DHS policies on the weapons are less strict than those of some local police departments. The agency's inspectors general found officers have historically been undertrained. Children, of course, are especially vulnerable because they have narrower airways and stand closer to the ground where tear gas tends to pool. So there's initial impact, of course, and now we're finding likely long-term symptoms from the victims of ICE. We all saw the infamous video of Greg Bovino tear gassing kids. So, good for ProPublica. Stories we're not going to talk about, because they're just too many. I'm not prepared. I'm not capable. I'm just giving you some quick headlines here. Let's move over to drop site news. Over 70 people were killed in Israeli attacks on Lebanon over the weekend. 51 killed on Saturday, another 23 on Sunday. So the United States and Israel calling anyone purveyors of terror is rich. Israel using AI targeting system in Lebanon that experts warn cannot distinguish fighters from civilians. Yeah, you think? We all know about the 170 school children, little girls, on day one of this godforsaken war, a direct hit on their school, ordered autonomously by AI. Another 3 Palestinians killed and 16 injured across Gaza. Those numbers, at a minimum, a daily headline.
You and I didn't talk about the Samud flotilla that Israel captured and kidnapped in international waters, detained their victims for over 2 weeks, the last couple of captives deported back to their home countries. While held prisoner by Israel, subjected to threats, prolonged blindfolding, psychological abuse, violence. Yeah, we heard from our friend, musician Carcy Blanton, last year about her experience being captured and detained by Israelis. Israeli settlers continue to terrorize and harass Palestinians in the West Bank. One family was forced to exhume their dead father. Hussein Assasa, 80, died of natural causes and was buried in the village cemetery. And just days after, Israeli settlers threatened to use a bulldozer to exhume the body themselves, claiming the cemetery land was part of an Israeli settlement. The very same bulldozers for which the United States Congress approved funding just last week. A wave of West Bank raids, torching homes, and attacking a Palestinian child. Another 2 people killed in a U.S. military Pacific boat strike, totaling now over 190 people murdered by Pete Hegseth's Department of War Crimes. And in domestic politics, a report that Pennsylvania Governor Shapiro, a likely presidential candidate, is working behind the scenes to sabotage the candidacy of Chris Robb. There's a primary happening right now for a U.S. House seat in Pennsylvania, and the Democratic establishment is working behind the scenes to see that the only real progressive in the race, Chris Robb, has no chance. They are quietly supporting the other 2 candidates and sabotaging Robb. So I encourage you to go to Drop Site News, an excellent independent news source, ProPublica, an excellent source. There's a handful of others. Please swear off the corporate news entirely. Get your daily dose of Amy Goodman and Democracy Now! There is really no reason anymore. There's no excuse for not knowing what's going on, and even worse, to be bamboozled and hoodwinked by corporate news. This has been Stories We're Not Going to Talk About. But these and many other stories are out there, and they keep coming every day, giving us more and more reason to fight back. And I'm hoping some righteous anger and inspiration. Monday's episode of Democracy Now! Had a great segment on the recent UK elections. I recommend you go take a look at that. I'm not by any stretch an expert on UK politics, but I have noticed over the years how they tend to predict what's going to happen next here. And so this is a little disturbing because the Reform Party, the far-right Nigel Farage party, did pretty well, 26% of the vote. Now, that doesn't sound like a lot, but of the 1, 2, 3, 4, 5 major parties over there, they came in first. Now, as is always the case, you have to put together a coalition, and the rest of the parties over there, Greens, Labour, Conservative, and the Liberal Democrats, far outnumber the far right. But unless you can get together, you're going to give them a foothold. Well, again, without pretending to be any kind of an expert, it's easy to see the parallels. If relatively sane Americans can't get together to defeat the regime, because they've only got 26%, the approval rating is only a little higher than that, and that includes just dummies and hangers-on who don't know any better. Actual committed followers, voters that they can count on, certainly no more than a quarter of the electorate. So it's up to the rest of us to just get our act together here. Now, in the UK, second place, as far as the percentage of votes, went to the Greens. And behind them was Labour, Prime Minister Keir Starmer's party, currently in power, at least as I speak. Might be different by the time you hear this.
the Conservative Party and the Liberal Democrats. Now, what this shows me is that there's more of an appetite for the extremes of the spectrum than for the center. Centrists don't get things done. They only create more appetite for alternatives. And as is the case here in the United States, if the left alternative, our version of the Greens, which would be our Green Party and the Democratic Socialists, the so-called Justice Democrats, Progressive Democrats, as long as they're held at bay by the powers, then that only leaves one alternative, and that's the far right. The Reform UK and MAGA here. And it only stands to reason. If the go-slow centrist moderates are not getting things done for the people, then of course the people are going to look elsewhere. That's just logic 101. But the problem here, of course, in America is that the so-called left isn't fighting only against the so-called right. It's fighting against everybody, including the moderates. Establishment Democrats fight the left just as hard or harder than they fight the right. So the task for those of us on the populist left, and I'm sorry to keep using these labels, but I haven't found another option. I'll keep working on it. We have a much higher mountain to climb, because we not only have to make our case against MAGA, we have to make our case against establishment Democrats. And they're both making their case against us. Political streamer Hassan Piker made some headlines recently because he was very critical of Barack Obama in his interview with Stephen Colbert recently, where he was critical of the progressives, kind of laughed them off, and said something just utterly ridiculous. Obama said that he wanted a strong Republican Party. Hassan Piker said what you and I have been saying for quite a while. We don't want a Republican Party at all. He said, and I don't have the quote in front of me, I'm paraphrasing, he said he wanted the Republican Party to be as weak and feckless and ineffective as today's Democratic Party. Yeah, you and I have been saying that for a very long time. I mean, I understand what Obama's trying to say, I guess. I've said 100 times that I'm not afraid of a broad political spectrum. Everybody should be heard. But there are limits. You don't say that about the KKK. You don't say that about Nazis, do you? Yeah, welcome in. I don't know, maybe technically you do. You let them march in Skokie. But you don't compromise with them. You don't expect them to be one of the major parties, one of only 2 major parties. No. If there's going to be a Republican Party at all, let it be some little fringe weirdo party. So I get what Obama's trying to say. Yes, we want to have political debate among people who differ. I agree with that. But to include today's Republican Party? That's insanity. And I am completely with Hassan Piker on this. Or rather, he's with us. Because we've been saying this for a very long time. So let's learn from the recent UK elections. The Greens had record high results. Centrist Labour had record low results. All of this hand-wringing about, oh, we can't go to the extremes. No, the voters want us to go a little extreme because the center gets nothing done. And if one glorious day in the near future we ever get an opportunity to see a real bona fide Green debate a real bona fide Reform UK, or in our case, I would love to see a presidential election where it's a genuine, progressive, democratic socialist, sewer socialist, justice democrat up against some MAGA goon. Let's hear that debate. And where do you think the American people will come down? I'm talking about the people here, not the power brokers in the established parties. Toss out all the labels. Toss out all the donors, all the preconceived notions. You put Bernie Sanders or someone like him at one podium, and at the other podium, J.D. Vance, Tucker Carlson,
even Marco Rubio, because he's now forever stained by MAGA. Any MAGA candidate you want to put up against Bernie or one of the mini Bernies. AOC, Ro Khanna, Graham Plattner. You know who they are. One-on-one debate with the centrists watching from the sidelines. Who do you think's going to win? Who do you think's going to win that debate in the hearts of the American people? Come on. Come on. You know the answer. Of course you know the answer. And the only reason we haven't seen that debate is because the establishment, capital D, Democratic Party, will not allow it. They've got the money and the power to stop it. They had the money and the power to sabotage Bernie twice. They were actively trying to sabotage Graham Plattner in Maine, and they failed. They're currently trying to sabotage a couple of candidates in Pennsylvania. And whether or not it makes headlines, it happens to every true progressive on any primary ballot anywhere. There's money and power trying to stop them. From AIPAC, of course. From conservatives, yes. But most prominently and most effectively creating the most damage, the Democratic Party. And when we lose, the Democratic Socialists, the Greens, the Progressives, the Justice Democrats, when we lose, all that does is leave a wide open lane for the only other alternative to the do-nothing center, and that's the MAGA maniacs, who are intentionally starving the people of Iran and Cuba, because that's now the way they conduct war, by starving the civilian population. A crime against humanity under international law. A war crime in Iran, because we're at war with Iran. A crime against humanity in Cuba. But however you slice it, the people responsible need to be hauled into the International Criminal Court and tried as international criminals. And I blame moderate centrist Democrats right alongside the MAGA maniacs, because the Democratic moderate centrists allow this. They invite it. They create the opportunity by A, getting nothing done for the American people, and B, squashing any chance of the left using all their power, all their money to stop us. So the voters go to the only other alternative, and it's a disaster. U.S. inflation rose to 3.8% in the latest tabulation. The maggots always want to talk about Joe Biden's inflation rate, which soared, of course, because of COVID. But they never mention the fact that inflation plummeted to 2.9%. That's what the orange maniac inherited, 2.9%. It's now up nearly a full point. And his response? Let them eat ballroom. The destruction of the East Wing, the construction of the ridiculous Golden Ballroom continues. A 250-foot arch at Arlington National Cemetery, towering over Americans' fallen soldiers, casting a shadow over their graves, turning Washington's reflecting pool into a Mar-a-Lago hangout. Yeah, you and I have never really gone down this list. Oh, it's long. Putting his ugly orange mug on passports, on currency, proposing this National American Heroes statue garden, where I'm sure he'll be one of those statues. We just saw in recent days this ridiculous golden 22-foot statue of the Orange Menace in Florida. Where are the vandals, by the way? I'm not condoning vandalism. I'm not asking for vandalism. I'm just wondering, where are they? Why hasn't that golden statue been covered in feces yet? Why hasn't somebody knocked off the head like they did in the infamous Simpsons episode? I'm not condoning it. I'm not asking you to do it. I'm just wondering, seriously, why hasn't that happened yet? Why are those ridiculous, massive banners still hanging in Washington, D.C., most prominently at the Department of Injustice? Where are the vandals tearing that down, spray painting it, destroying it? Again, I'm not condoning. I'm not asking. Just wondering, where are they? How has his name been allowed to remain above the name of John F. Kennedy at the Center for the Arts? I'm not telling you to go rip it down. I'm just wondering why you haven't yet. Military parades.
these upcoming 250 July 4 celebrations, which just make me sick. Remodeling Air Force One in his own tacky style. All of these wannabe dictator moves. So weak. So tacky. So ridiculous. His face on passports. All the tacky gold plate on the walls of the Oval Office, like thrown spaghetti. Putting his name on everything. His signature on money. Trump RX. The Trump gold card for immigration. Trump accounts. A whole series of battleships. He had to add his name to the U.S. Institute of Peace? And if you think I'm whining about trivial things, this branding and naming, this cultural appropriation, is central to the dictator's playbook. It's not a perk. It's not a side hustle. It's central to the project. And our current fascist dictatorship comes to you courtesy of the Bill Clinton, Barack Obama, Joe Biden, Chuck Schumer, Nancy Pelosi, Hakeem Jeffries, Democratic Party. They squashed all progressive opposition and left American voters with only one alternative. And they took it. And now we have a full-fledged dictator. Now, is he a good dictator? Is he a successful dictator? I didn't say that. We still have an excellent chance of sending him into the history books, but only if the Democratic Party gets out of the way. He needs to be defeated in the midterms and then defeated in 2028. He needs to take his place in history right alongside Hitler, Mussolini, Stalin, whoever else you want to name. Of course, the asterisk, the footnote in his case, is that he failed miserably. All the others had some pretty great successes, at least from their point of view. They succeeded in many ways, for a while. The only thing the Orange Menace has succeeded in doing is making our life miserable and ending a century and a half of U.S. domination on the world stage. That's gone. He did that. I guess you can count that as an accomplishment. Yeah, he and his entire crime syndicate need to be arrested, jailed, and prosecuted. They need to take their rightful place in history. And then Washington, D.C. has to be scrubbed clean with antiseptic. It needs to be detoxified. Every image has to be torn down. The Rose Garden has to be restored. The East Wing restored. The reflecting pool restored. The Oval Office stripped of all the fake gold leaf. Every way he has desecrated the White House, defiled Washington, D.C., and shamed America has to be stricken and then clearly cataloged by historians as America's darkest period since the Civil War. All right. This and all episodes can be heard at the website charlespurcell.com. 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Thanks to our flagship terrestrial station, River West Radio in Milwaukee, and Peter Donalds wrote and performed our theme song. I love you. I'll see you out there.

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0: Turn it out. Hey, folks, what's going on? I have something to tell you about. It's so freaking cool. So anyone who follows Sorta Ridiculous know that we host the best freaking karaoke. Yes, I host the best karaoke. And you know what? You guys have the opportunity to witness that and to be a part of that. You want to know why? Because tickets are on sale now for the River West Radio's third annual Sunset Gala Cruise on Friday, May 29th. That's right. 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No, smash the button. That's what we do. All right. 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That's right. So, I'm excited for this. I think this will be like my third. This will be my third one. But this is the second one that we'll have karaoke on. So, with all that being said, I am Darren. That's right, Darren of Sorta Ridiculous.
2: Woo! Happy Thursday, Darren.
0: Happy Thursday to you. With me, as always, is my co-host, Billy Ray.
2: As most weeks, is his co-host, Billy Ray. Hopla, River West. Hopla, happy Thursday, or whenever you happen to be listening to this recording.
0: That's right. And we have two special guests in the house with us today. We do. We have two special guests. We have my dad, Darren Austin Sr.
3: Hello.
0: And then we have my bro, the second half of the Sorta Mystified Ruckus and fellow Taurus.
4: No relation.
0: That's right. No relation. And whose birthday was yesterday. Give it up for Mystic Music.
3: You know.
0: We out here. Yeah. We are outside. Actually, we're inside. It's a little warm in here. But yeah, no. So there's a few things going on, and a couple of things on my mind. Obviously, so my birthday was a couple of weeks. It was on the 4th. It was Star Wars Day. Star Wars Day was my birthday. We did some events in Memphis. Haven't really got into that just yet. It was a great time. I'm 40 years old now, and my knees are telling me so. My mind is telling me something else. My body is telling me you're old.
2: It gets more fun. So there's that the increasing lack of pressure to care what anybody else thinks of you, which is worth a few snap crackle pops as you move around in the morning. It really is.
0: Yeah, there's been a few people that have told me that up to this point. So I turned 40, and also the birthday boy here just turned 30.
4: Yeah,
0: dude. Congratulations.
2: Another couple of years and they'll stop advertising to you, man. You stop being a desired demographic. It's, again, very freeing.
0: Yeah, no, it's been very interesting. It's like I don't feel like things are catered to me. I do definitely feel like things are kind of favored, though. Not like, you know, like pointed to, but definitely kind of favored in some ways, you know. And with doing this whole age thing, I don't know. I feel like I'm kind of going through it. Like, it's not so much the amount of time that I've been here as much as what it means symbolically. You know what I'm saying? It's like a checkpoint in a video game. It's like, all right, let's track the progress.
4: Checkpoint.
0: That's right. You know, it's interesting. I love where things are. I'm here with awesome folks. I'm still doing this show. You guys are still listening or are listening. Are you out there?
2: So the birthday was the equivalent of like walking sideways through a crevasse as it was like auto saving and auto loading for the next session.
0: Yes, exactly. Exactly.
2: Did you get all your side quests done before everything gets closed off?
0: I believe so. If not, we'll figure it out. All I know is I feel like if anyone who's played Fallout, I feel like the past 10 years has been kind of like character creation. And now, finally leaving the vault, you know, type deal, because it was like there was college, then there was college plus, And then there's, what are we going to do with that now? So,
5: yeah.
0: Yeah. I wish that for you, man. Yeah.
5: Like, what are we going to do now? Because I'm 5 years removed from college. No. Six.
0: Oh, 6 years now?
5: Yeah, I graduated during the height of the pandemic.
0: All right.
5: 2020.
0: All right.
5: Yeah.
6: Great.
0: Yeah, more college. Right. No, it sucks for... I still feel sorry for the folks that had to, like, miss their proms and all that other stuff because of freaking...
2: Oh, you're going to... Somebody was pointing out you're going to see a divide between, like, in that generation, between the people that were kind of just coming of age and missed out on so much because of COVID and, like... I don't know, were the Gen Zers now, or that, or the Alphas? Anyways, the whoever, you know, the people that weren't old enough for that to really be an issue. Mm-hmm. It's gonna be, you're gonna see that this divide within the generation.
0: Oh man,
2: people missed out on like their first few years of college just because there was, you know, was no college experience to speak of.
5: Yeah,
0: right. One of my friends is a teacher. She teaches the littles, and she said that there's also something interesting about the kids that like grew up, or you know, was born in during the pandemic when everything was shut down, or when they should have been starting to be socialized. That there's definitely something different about them.
2: They kind of feral.
0: Yeah. So hey, oh people. All right, I'm just gonna do my thing because I'm me. You keep that.
2: Maybe gotta be like a house cat, and you just gotta like kind of pick them up and hold them, or pass them around, and maybe they'll get used to, I don't know, treats. Use treats anyways.
0: And be like, hey, there's chocolate milk. Is there still chocolate milk in schools? I think chocolate milk was probably one of my top five favorite things about going to public school. As a fat kid,
2: yeah, I've gone out like, you know what, I haven't had in a while, chocolate milk, and I've tried, and it just doesn't hit the same anymore. It's not in the little like waxy paper carton, which
0: does
2: affect the flavor, but it's always out of the little plastic jug, which
5: it's like cold coffee.
2: Yeah,
0: right.
2: Yeah,
0: right. You know, for a little while, like I think it was like around the time that Cryptosporidium was a thing, they had the chocolate milk come in like pouches as well. They had the milk in little
2: Canadian chocolate milk comes in bags.
0: Oh, is that what it is?
2: If it's in bags, it's Canadian.
0: Oh, okay. Well, there we go. We had, of course, we imported chocolate milk.
2: The label's half French, then yeah, you know it's
0: right, because Canada, Quebec, and
2: oh, Canada,
0: a land I call my home. Wait, I forget the words to the national anthem. But yes. Another episode of Sort of Ridiculous. I feel very fortunate to be around the people that I am. We have Billy Ray. I have my dad here, and then I have my other half of Sort of Mystified Ruckus. You know, it's been awesome working with you, dude. So we've been doing this music thing for 3 years now. Or almost 3 years?
5: Almost 3 years,
0: yeah, yes. Almost 3 years. And it started with our first meeting, which is at the, what was that, the Shepherd, the Best of Milwaukee. Mm-hmm. The Best of Milwaukee, just in passing. I was like, wait, this is the best music producer in Milwaukee? You know, because I was like, oh, snap. This dude came in cosplay. He was at this thing, like, suited and booted. I was like, that's cool. I must work with him. So,
2: like, you know, that's when you see somebody like that, it's like, that's the most interesting person in a room. I want to see where their head's at. Yeah. No, that's, I get it. I totally get it.
0: Absolutely. I was like, you know, it'd be sort of ridiculous to work with the best Milwaukee, with the best music producer in Milwaukee. And he just happens to be this really cool dude. Yes. So we had a meeting. So we had a meet up early January, something like that, and a few months later, we're dropping Square.
5: Mm-hmm.
0: You know, which was and that's where it was at.
2: Which was a track and not a pseudonym. Sorry, my old hippie brother.
0: What is it? What
2: cigarettes?
0: Okay.
2: I'll explain later.
0: All right. So yeah, no, we've been rocking ever since. You know, we've been doing shows, making more music. We dropped Chasing Stars, which everything on there is produced by Mystic Music. If you guys haven't listened to any of my music,
2: you really
0: shame
2: should.
0: On you.
2: You really should. It's
0: awesome.
5: Yes.
0: Yeah, it's on all the DSPs, Chasing Stars.
2: It's some of the freshest hip hop you'll hear, and I don't mean that in, well, I do mean that in like the, you know, the '80s slang way, but it's also just it's just a fresh approach. You're really doing your own thing, and it shines, you know.
0: Well, thank you. I greatly appreciate that. And working with Mystic, it's been awesome. I like the way that we do things. So just a little bit about the process. So essentially what we usually do is I'll say, hey, I have this idea. I have this track in mind and this track in mind. I'm writing to this and I want it to sound okay. So actually let's talk about Square. What was the prompts for Square?
5: For Square, it was more of that ambient sound.
0: Mm-hmm.
5: So if you listen to the melody, it sounds very spacey. And then the bass line, too. You wanted something very up-tempo.
6: Yeah, I can hear that in there. Yeah, definitely.
0: Right. And, you know, sometimes, so I'll like say like a type of feel or some type of track, or even for the song that seems to be the most popular, that one almost did not happen. Yeah, it almost didn't happen. And it's interesting because I had these lyrics, had like a, you know, a few bars written. And I was like, hey, I know this has a cadence, but I'm not sure exactly what it is or what I can write to. So then he mentioned, once I did it, he mentioned a song, and I was like, oh, yeah, it is. And I end up not liking my lyrics because I didn't like the song I was writing to, but that had no merit on how awesome the lyrics were. You know, so it almost didn't happen. But, you know, Mystic's vision, Mystic understands music in such a way that it works. And most of the songs that we do together, it's usually ready for mixing and mastering by the end of our session, which is on average 4 to 6 hours.
5: Mm-hmm.
0: You know,
5: and most of the production is done on the spot too.
0: Exactly. And truth be told, you know, a good portion, I'll say, about half of the tracks were recorded here in the station.
5: Yes.
0: Yeah. Some of the, I'll say half of it at least was recorded here and some in my basement. Mm-hmm. And we have footage for all of that. Which, speaking of footage, you guys are going to be seeing some more sort of ridiculous footage at some point. Woo! So outside of the projects that we do, Mystic produces music of his own as well.
5: Yes, I have Dark Slate, Change of Heart, and 1118, which is co-produced by SD Produces. Outside of my stuff, you also have some production that I did for Johnny Ooh. Franchino. Under the Aesthetics umbrella, and Intermission too, which is the his hip hop series, as opposed to Aesthetics, where it's all EDM.
0: Okay.
5: Mm-hmm. And then the Milwaukee Music Cartel.
0: That's right. You're a part of MMC.
5: Yes.
0: You just had an event. You did a beat battle, right?
5: Yeah, that was the Halloween in the spring hosted by the Underground Battle League.
0: Which, shout out to Jay Lopez.

0: So this Saturday, we have the Rap J and Friends show at the Rigby. And we also have more shows coming up in the future. And next month, I believe on the opening day of the Summerfest, June 18th, Johnny Franchino will be performing at the Aurora Pavilion. I'm country.
1: Speaking of country.
2: You have to excuse me.
1: No, that's all good. Merzik. You know? Merzik. That's right. That's right. We listen to Merzik. No, so... Yeah, no, he called me out. He called me out on that. Okay, so obviously my folks, a lot of my folks are from Memphis and the general area there. Mm-hmm. And your folks are from Mississippi. Yeah, so all that area right there.
0: Yeah.
1: You know. You know. Okay. I'm not even trying to all the accentuation aside. It does come out. It does come out occasionally. It does come out you know, more than I thought, but you had to be there. You have to be there, you know. And speaking of being from Memphis, got Daddy-O in the house. What's going on, Daddy-O?
3: Hey, it's good to be here. Thanks for inviting me.
1: No, thanks for pulling up. Like, seriously, you doing all right?
3: I'm doing wonderful.
1: All right.
3: These great guys here, hey. I know all of you. Billy Ray, it's good to see Billy Ray again. And we was hanging out with you at Drunken Cobra last week, which was a good time.
0: Yes.
1: Oh, yeah.
3: Get pops out every now and then. I get to step out after work, tired, though. But, hey, I got to come and support my son, Darren Jr., Deacon Darren, also Jr. No.
0: Can you tell the people about the seasons? I remember you telling me about the three different seasons that you go through.
3: Oh, yeah. And that's everybody. Whether you know it or not, there's three different seasons. You're either starting a season, or you're about to start a season, or you're going through a season. And that's everybody. No matter what. Hopefully it was a good season. Mm-hmm. That you're about to come out, or you're about to start a good one, or you're going through a good one. But not all seasons are great. Not all of them are great, but some are challenging. But that's just life. It's just like the three things that's going to happen: life, death, and taxes. Yes. So
1: taxes, what are those? Yeah. No. So you're either about to start a season, or in a season, or leaving a season.
3: Yeah.
1: And if it's not going all that well, just add some seasoning.
3: Well, you pray. Oh, okay. Yeah. Pray that you get through it. You definitely got help there. So.
1: That's right. So for those who don't know, my dad's a deacon. My dad's a deacon. He does his thing. You know, like even prior to becoming a deacon, I've learned a lot from my dad. You know, I feel the way that obviously we learn things from our parents. I've been very, very fortunate. I've been very fortunate to have both of my parents in my life, showing me. Showing me cool ways to do things, and just how not to be a butthead. I mean, you know, I mean, how to be a decent person. And it's funny because I don't feel that it's that much of a challenge. It's not a challenge to be a decent person. I mean, you know, to like help folks and just to do your thing. I haven't met much resistance. My parents have been very supportive. To this day, my parents are very supportive of what I do. So, like, without the support of my parents and my family, you know, and my other family, my friends, I don't know where I'd be. But especially with my parents, because that's where, you know, that's where things start. So I greatly appreciate you, Daddy-O.
3: Thank you. I'm glad you were listening. No, or paying attention. No.
1: Yeah. We'll say that. We'll say that. You know, I'm not perfect. No. I'm definitely not perfect.
3: None of us are. Nobody is perfect. Nobody. But you know, to have a good heart, that's the base. That's the root. If you got a good heart, everything just flows with everything, and people will see that. It's a light that shines in you, and people can see that light, and whether it's a good light or a bad light, but it's definitely a good light. But hey, that'll shine. It's going to resonate. People are going to.

0: see that. When you got goodness like that coming from you, it just flows. And the people around you, which I've seen, and I'm so, you know, grateful to see the people that are in your circle. It's not just family, but your friends. I'm so impressed because you got a lot of good people around you. And that's a blessing because a lot of people got people around, they don't know, or they're not there, or they're not real. Yeah. But you got real people, and every time I come around, it's even more and more, and that's wonderful. And a lot of people can't say that. So you're blessed, son.
1: Oh, I'm definitely blessed. I'm definitely blessed and very, very fortunate. I mean, I don't know how else to say it. You know, I just put my best foot forward and, you know, try to vibe with folks that share that sentiment and, you know, get in where I fit in, you know.
0: You do well. Sociable, no.
1: Yeah. That's right. Sociables. And yeah, and freaking Billy Ray here. Billy Ray has been rocking with me for so freaking long. Dude. I know we say this probably like every other week, but freaking almost 20 years now. No, 20 years. 20 years next year, right?
2: 20 years next year. Yeah, it was 2007 we started the whole shebang. Yeah.
1: Wow. Yeah, back when the nunnery was still a thing. Oh, wait, no, it still is, but it doesn't. Is the
2: convent still there? That was the what the heck was the name of it now?
1: The Marian Center?
2: The Marian Center used to be the Catholic Girls High School.
1: Right.
2: I can tell you some stories, but I won't on the air. But yeah, that's where the school had gone belly up, but they still had the building, so that's how they made their rent.
1: Right.
2: Or paid to keep the heat on above until he couldn't.
1: Man, yeah, no, that was so long ago. We've done so many cool things since then, man. And I feel like with all the puppeteering and like the start of Angry Young Men and the Full Frontal Puppets, it's been awesome. And honestly, I feel like over the past few years, any of the Full Frontal Puppeteers or anyone who's in who's had the opportunity to work with Billy Ray and Angry Young Men in Full Frontal Puppets.
3: It's actually pronounced like that.
1: Yeah, yeah, it has puppets, to use with the umlauts.
3: The umlaut. Okay.
1: Yes.
2: I mean, if you want to be formal, it's pupits, but pupits. We won't hassle it. But pupits.
1: Yes, because pupits sounds funnier.
2: You just say poop.
0: Yes. That's what I'm like. Whoa. Okay.
2: You can see where we got the subtle. It's many levels to this. Yes.
1: Absolutely. You know, and. You know, the past few years, it's like a new breath of life has like come into the troupe. You know,
2: well, as Fringe was winding down, you know, and Halloween was no longer really our thing,
1: right?
2: Yeah, you know, we came back with the variety shows in a big way. So that's been great. Yeah, we've been attracting a lot. There's been some changeover. There's been some people who've moved on, and there's got some new faces in who are just. Man, there's some good talent coming in. I'm really excited about the future, you know.
1: Right. And spearheading this thing, I am so glad. I am so glad that you can at least not so much like go into like autopilot, but have like folks with the skills enough that you can kind of, you know, chill so much and not
2: well, that's it, you know. You can make yourself tense, and the nice thing about a group is that you don't have to do everything, so mm-hmm. Yeah. I finally learned that lesson. I'm gonna just be cool, and it's things are getting done, so hey,
1: you know, absolutely. And the variety of talent that's in the troupe currently is yeah.
2: We got this guy who does hip hop, and he's really impressive.
1: yeah, that dude, he's cool.
2: Yeah, yeah, all right.
1: All right,
2: we're gonna bring a bull back away about right back around to you, man. That's,
1: of course,
2: your show.
1: All right, so. When I turned 30, all right. So here, all right. So 10 years ago, around this time, ten years ago, I had my first psychotic break. Well, I had a psychotic break, and that kind of left me in a in a tough spot. It was rough. It was rough. I actually disappeared for my 30th birthday. Nobody saw me. I was recovering or, you know, whatever. Long story short, I was supposed to graduate that semester, but my backpack was stolen, which is the song Sentiments is actually all about that. My backpack was stolen. And it had like 90% of my portfolio in it. And you're like, why do you have 90% of your portfolio with you? Well, here's the thing. I was like, you know what? I want to try this studying and working remote, you know? So I went to California with all of my stuff for about a week. And I was like, yeah, I'm going to get so much done. I did nothing but have a great time. And then I get back and my backpack is stolen and I hadn't taken everything out. So I'm like, crap. So I told myself I was going to spend the next few months building up that level. I mean, that like quantity and quality of portfolio over the course of 3 months or go crazy. So you want to guess what happened? All right. So no, so it was a huge downward spiral. Had to drop out of school for that semester, and it ended up adding 3 more semesters before graduating. But fortunately, that gave me the opportunity to really figure out what I want to do. And having been so low, I was like, so what, am I just not going to do anything? Am I just going to just let this beat me up and not move forward? This is where my support system and where I feel very fortunate. I say this all the time, but if not for the support that I have, the support of my partner, the support of her parents, the support of my parents, the support of my friends, my support system all around, I don't know where I would be right now. Sort of ridiculous, most definitely would not be a thing. Because a year later was when I started Sort of Ridiculous, and it was based on a portfolio class. You know, and it was like, hey, do you want to do something under your name, or do you want to do something as a, you know, as a separate entity, like a business? And I was like, you know, as much as I like to have everything under my name, I would, you know, I don't want it to be like that dude, like this, even though
2: you are doing this, and this.
1: Yes, but you know, I could funnel it through this
2: nodding.
1: Thing.
2: Big smile on his face. We all know, man.
1: Yeah. So then Sort of Ridiculous came about because I wanted to encapsulate everything that I enjoyed or loved doing and field adjacent. And that's where the idea for a media production company came from. And initially, the first thing that Sort of Ridiculous was a game development. So my game, Two Forks came out, and they were actually synonymous for a bit, but that led to getting back into karaoke, to hosting events, generally speaking, game nights, now conventions, continuing game development, producing comedy shows, music now, you know, just this combination of things. Some people say that I'm building an empire. They said that. I agree with them. but... you know, with all of that being more or less autonomous, I'm taking this checkpoint to really sit back a little bit and figure out how I'm going to move forward in an efficient way, because I don't have the energy like that anymore. But, you know, we're going to continue getting Sort of Ridiculous. With that being said, this has been another episode of Sort of Ridiculous.com. I'm Darren.
2: I'm Billy Ray.
0: And Darren Austin Sr.
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This is the Subtle Forces podcast. I am your host, Anja, not Anja. Do you ever feel rumpled? Or maybe not rumpled. Maybe the word that would be better would be frumpled. Do you ever feel frumpled? Clobbered by the lack of basics in your life? Perhaps you're yearning for a reliable home that is just dry and safe and constant. Many wish we didn't have to flatten ourselves to receive such meager incomes. Have you ever skipped a doctor's opinion on your condition because this health system is impossible? Because this whole system is impossible? Have you ever shrieked while tweezing a hair out of your arm just because you are remembering yet again that this Earth, our home, is in peril, that this earth is invaded by us? Do you ever find yourself binding yourself up tightly in blanket after blanket and just rolling yourself under the couch, hoping to wake up all Rip Van Winkle in another time, in another world, in a better place? Do you give up? Do you take it? Are you defeated? Are you a coward? Are you needing to just surrender? Or are you willing to question our own planned obsolescence? If you are, please join me in the following prayer for existence. What if, what if, what if instead of bike lanes we had elevated bike highways? What if higher education could be paid for in volunteer hours visiting the elderly? What if plastic was completely replaced with a biodegradable organism that can be grown in labs? What if dust magnetized to itself and we swept according to the poles? What if there was such a thing as a verbal eraser? What if ventriloquism was accessible through instinct? What if every bowling alley was open 24/7 and free to the public? What if picking up one piece of litter removed one equivalent sized sin? What if every tire had a barcode and could be scanned by any road? What if bakeries sold the regret antidote? What if pumping iron led to enlightenment? What if we recognized the sentience of orchard trees and other sessile beings? What if every single but looking person had to have a mating dance or song? What if the freeway was converted into foot traffic only on Sundays? What if everyone was permitted one pony, as that Vermin Supreme guy suggested? What about the 2-day work week? What if it was easy to develop temperature-resistant foot pads, eliminating the need for shoes?
What if Amazon's winnings were distributed to all of the employees who earned them? What if there was a meter that could numerically detect how great a friendship you could have with any other person? What if they finally stopped including pockets in men's clothing? What if every person over 75 was assigned a pro bono riding coach? What if kindergartners were assigned college students? What if money trees weren't seasonal? What if tread and poses could be exchanged for bread and roses? What if all housing material had to be edible? What if landlords were rebranded as housing servants? What if every rental unit had to be demolished and rebuilt every 40 years? What about tree houses? What if the election commission and ice cream trucks finally joined forces? What if solar stoves were the norm? The city is coated with stickers. When you go for a walk and pass a pole or bike parking hoop, notice how these structures are festooned in stickers for bands, coffee shops, tattoo parlors. Often within that mix are stickers made by artists, the believers of creating stickers for stickers' sake. Artist stickers might just be a pretty scene. Or they could be shipping labels with graffitied tags that essentially say, "I was here, dog. Sniff me." And then there are the conceptual stickers. Stickers designed to pause the noise in your head and make you think a new thought. All over this city, I have seen a black and white sticker that says, "Have goals." Are you still feeling frumpled over there? This sticker suggests having some goals. Having goals must have changed this artist's life somehow, and now they want to shout their truth of salvation on street signs, stairwells, bus shelters, and any common space. Who is this person? And what have they seen? It turns out the artist behind Have Goals is a guy named Robert.

my mom and my stepdad and I got lured into moving from Wisconsin to California. And the thing that we didn't know, because we didn't know, is how expensive it would be to live out there. Both my parents were alcoholics and drug users, so they were spending a lot of money and being personally impacted by those addictions. We lost our place to live pretty rapidly.

And then my mom and stepdad separated. And so my mom and I lived at other people's houses. So a lot of experiences I had surrounded living in someone else's house and learning to try to work with the resources at hand, make those people happy, and have a very low impact. So a lot of that was like sleeping in someone's living room, waiting for them to go to bed. So you could like go to sleep in their living room, get up early and like clean their house or just do whatever would ingratiate you to these people so they would keep letting us live there because we really didn't have anywhere else to live. Being homeless in California is sort of less bad because the weather is pretty consistent. So if you do end up outside, you're not going to like die. We had been living at these people's house for a couple of weeks. And it was sort of what I just described, really like living in their living room and just sort of like staying out of the way. They've got a shower, they eat meals and stuff. So that's cool. It was up in the mountains. And this is like a house where it's like up the mountain on one side and down the mountain on the other side. And the roads curve all over the place. And it just takes a long time to like get around a car and stuff. We didn't have a car. So we're living there. Big snowstorm comes in and it buries the house. I mean, it snowed like 30 inches. It was just crazy. And we found out about it because in the middle of the night, we just hear this crash. And we find that one of the really tall pine trees in this area had like broken off and fallen like a javelin and stuck outside our window. So it didn't take us long to figure out that the only way we could get out of the house was through the windows. And not all of the windows worked because it got real humid and they wouldn't open. So we could only open the front door like a couple of inches. We were just pretty much stuck in the house for a few days. Couldn't get out. There were no plows coming, so there was really nowhere to go. So we ended up triaging all of our furniture because there was also no power and there's no water. It got cold really fast. So we ended up laying out like all the stuff we could burn in order of how well it would burn and how sentimental it was. One of the fun things that we learned is that you can take a bowling pin, because we had a bunch of bowling pins for some reason, and you can just like light the bottom with a match and the bowling pin will burn for like 30 minutes really enthusiastically down to a pile of ash and it's really hot. So we burned all of those. And then we just started breaking up furniture and burning that. Another big discovery in that journey was we didn't have any salt in the house for some reason, like table salt. And man, you would not believe how effective salt is at making food taste good. I mean, we all kind of know this, but man, if you don't have any salt at all, making stuff like oatmeal and stuff, it's terrible. You know, like that little bit of salt you put in oatmeal makes such a big difference. We ate through pretty much everything in the fridge and what we had. And then towards the end of that experience, I guess it was about 2-3 days later, truck pulls in the driveway. This guy, Dan, and his family showed up in the driveway and their house had just burned down. And I mean, it burned to the ground because he had like tons of ammunition and flammable stuff in his house. So the fire department was not willing to go in there because all of these bullets were going off whenever they would get near the house, which really makes the fire department not want to get near your house. So they come in, and I don't know if I had mentioned this, but the people that my mom and I were staying with were like genuine hippies. And they were super cool people, really eager to like share their resources and be cool to each other. So it was a pretty good situation, really. Like one of the better ones we had been in, because we'd been around some people who kind of like wanted stuff from us and demanded money and stuff. And these guys were just like, hey, man, if you're contributing, it's all good. So this family shows up from their burned down house. If you've ever been around someone whose house burned down, they smell like a house fire and all of their stuff smells like a house fire.
So they brought in like their clothes and stuff. And like, now our house smelled like this fire, you know, and it takes weeks for that smell to like, either you get used to it or it off gases or whatever. So they like added themselves to our household and all of us. And it was like 11-ish people. We all lived there for a couple of months until they found another place. I guess that's when I started taking a lot more walks because the house was really full. But it was cool because, like, we're up in the mountains and, you know, no big deal. So you end up doing a lot of desperate things to get by. Like, we were selling drugs. And at the time, we didn't really see that as a bad thing. Like, it was the most lucrative thing that we could do. Like, it would put food on the table and allow us to pay people to let us to stay with them.

0: my mom and I were both selling drugs. So we were selling like pot and crystal meth and LSD most of the time just to kind of get by. I was trying to get more legitimate work and experience because I'm like 16, I guess. So I'm working for this guy, Dan, and he had this business where he would pick up appliances from the side of the road. Like if you saw a broken appliance somebody was throwing out, he would go to them and say like, hey, for 10 bucks, I'll take that to the dump. And then they would be more than happy to pay that because most of the people who live up in the mountains of California are pretty rich. It's like an 80-20 thing. Like 20% of the people are super poor. And we just like kind of get by on the people who are really rich. So someone would pay us to pick up like, say, a dryer. And then we would take that dryer back to his house and fix it. And then he would have a network through people he knew and a church he went to where people would pay him like 50 bucks for a working dryer. So he always kind of had this going, you know, he was looking for the appliances. And you can fix appliances really for just a few bucks if you know what you're doing. So we did a lot of that. When the objective person, by which I would just mean somebody with no experience with the situation, looks at someone's behavior, it's probably easy to wonder like, man, how did you get there? When you are in a desperate situation, you don't get out of bed and say like, I'm going to go kill a guy for 80 bucks or something. When we got into selling drugs, it wasn't like, gee whiz, that sounds like a great thing to do. It was just the most profitable thing that we could do to flip money into more money. And ultimately, for me, it led me down a number of steps towards, like, I used to break into people's houses. As a person, you don't start out like, you know what I should do is break into people's houses and steal the things. But you get there by, like, getting really hungry or, like, having no guidance or no resources and just getting, like, more and more desperate. And it also made me think of this one house that my mom and I were squatting at for like 6 months and the power finally went out. And so in the middle of the night, we dug a trench over to the neighbor's house and we put an extension cord in it because in California, they don't have basements. Your electrical panel's on the outside of your house. So we just like cut the end off an electrical wire and like stuck it in the breaker. And then covered everything back up. And we had power for like almost a month before they figured it out. But that's just the kind of desperate thing like you find yourself doing. I spend as much time as I can with people who are homeless and helping them because I can identify with it. And I guess I have like resources to offer. But a lot of it is because like I understand those situations. And the more you can like give someone some resources, the more opportunity it makes for them to like improve their situation. And since I'm just up on my soapbox for a minute, I just want to take on the main thing that a lot of my conservative friends from my like time of being a conservative in the past, who I still know, like if they find out that like I'm helping a homeless person, the first thing I always get hit with is, well, what if they're going to go buy some drugs or whatever? And I've often replied to that by saying like, yep, okay, first of all, so what? Like, if you don't think this person knows that they have an addiction, you have no idea what that is like. Like, it isn't super great to be on drugs, you know? It's actually terrible and desperate, and it builds your desperation. It gives you like a new mouth to feed, which is like the thing you're carrying around. And I am clearly ranting at this point, but man, it is such a passionate subject for me because people get like up on their high horse of judging other people when they have a lot of resources. And so I guess in my life, I've tried to make sure like I'm taking care of myself and my family, but I don't need to live nicer than this. Like, it's not going to do anything for me. Like, I'm inside and I have food and stuff, so yay.
1: Was there a time earlier in your childhood when things were more stable?
0: Yeah. I mean, when I was a kid, my parents were divorced. And so, like, they had two different houses, and I just basically got shuttled between them, like, in the 70s. And that time was a lot more stable. And really, everything changed for me when I moved out to California, because that's when we realized how expensive it was out there. We got lured out by some relatives who were really well off, and they took care of us for like 2 weeks. And then they were like, well, you got a job now. Good luck. And my mom and stepdad were only really able to get low-end jobs. My mom was the plant lady at a home center, which was like a minimum wage job. And my stepdad was the manager of the shoe department at the Kmart, which was also like a really low-end job. They started fighting more. All of a sudden, we couldn't make the rent. And before long, we moved into a series of worse and worse places. Probably a year and a half after moving out to California, it went from like, this is amazing, I live near Hollywood, to my bedroom is in an unfinished crawl space under a house, you know, and it was just like such an incredible decline in my surroundings. Although I was like making the best out of it. About 6 months after we moved out there, my mom just decided one day that my sister and I should be allowed to smoke pot with her. I think I was like 13 at that moment. My sister was 11. And it just kind of blew my mind. They're like, this doesn't make any sense, like why this is happening. But it was. And that just branched into a bunch of other weird behavior with my folks, like in terms of their drug use. Because I guess they wanted to be able to do it around us without having to hide it. I think that was probably the selfish reason. But then it turned into all of a sudden we're all dealing drugs. And then it kind of reached a head 2 years later when we were living in this much worse place where my stepdad got really upset with me because he realized I was his competition. We were selling to the same people. And I would get there first for whatever reason and get them as a customer, which led to him moving out on us, which took away like a bunch of our resources in our household and the car. So then my mom ended up like starting to befriend all of these guys. I just started getting these speeches from these dudes who were like, hey, little dude, you know, your mom's a really special lady and I'm going to take care of her. And like, oh my God, I heard that one like so many times from these dudes who were just jerks, and they would end up hurting her or hurting me and then abandoning us again. Ugh, that was a bunch of good times. In fact, we were renting or squatting at the time. My mom has this boyfriend, Gene, and everything was okay for a couple months. He's like sleeping at our house and stuff and like whatever. And he shows up at our front door and he looks really weird. And he's like holding his neck. I open the door. Oh, hey, Gene, come on in. And then I realize he has an injury. He had gone to his ex-wife's house and she was like, oh, come in. And then slashed his throat with a razor. And so like he jumps in his car and drives to our house. And my mom starts trying to fix this, as you do, I guess. And she just throws me his keys and she says, get rid of that car. And like, I don't have a license, you know, whatever. And I don't want to be around what's happening here. So I'm like, yeah, okay. I take his keys and I go to the car and I get in the car and it's night and I turn the car on. And then like, I realize the steering wheel is sticky and everything is sticky. There is blood everywhere in this car. So I end up driving this thing for like a couple of miles somewhere, just like behind a McDonald's or whatever, and just like getting out of it and throwing the keys in the ditch and walking. So I get back home. She has like bandaged this situation up because we cannot go to the hospital on multiple levels. No, that is not a thing. And that was the same house we were stealing the electricity. And it's also the same house where we ended up getting hired by the neighbors, because we needed money, to help watch their pot growing operation in their backyard, which led to like numerous very frightening nights spent outside fending off weird people who'd figured out this was here. Ugh. And then the punchline of that whole experience is that

just before the plants were about to bud and become valuable and good. I'm over at school because I was still going to school. This was like the last month I ever went to school in like the 10th grade. And me and a buddy are selling joints to kids on the corner. And some dude just comes by and makes a comment about my buddy's hair, because like punk rock was a thing and he had spiky hair and I was like real edgy or whatever. This dude jumps off his bike and he comes over, and this guy was huge. He just starts beating my friend Chris to the point of like, whoa, you know, they're just on the ground and he is like pounding this. And so my friend Chris pulls out a knife. In another story, we had gone to this like science fiction convention and stole a bunch of knives. So he had this knife and he just stabs this guy a bunch of times. And this guy gets up and he is bleeding from numerous wounds, gets on his bike, rides down the street. We watch him ride two blocks and then fall over. And we turn back towards the school, and there are all kinds of people looking at us now. And I am freaked out. This all just happened. And Chris is full of this dude's blood, and he's holding a knife, and it just doesn't look good. So I pull out all the money that I have in my pocket, and I give it to him. And I said, like, get on a bus. You got to get out of here. And he just takes off. So I gather myself and go back to class. So I'm sitting there in class, and like 10 minutes later, this kid comes in with a note and gives it to the teacher. Like, oh, Robert, you got to go to the principal's office. Oh, okay. No problem. Go to the principal's office. Cops are there. I get arrested, taken downtown, and they put me in a room. They question me about all this. I'm like, can't, you know, tell them the whole thing. And then they take me in the next room. And they're like, you know, there were some witnesses. And there are like 10 girls in there. And they bring me in and they're like, yeah, that's him. He's the guy who paid him to do it. Oh, I'm like, oh, okay. So that goes poorly. And I was later released a couple hours later. I go home and it turns out the helicopters were looking for Chris at my house where the pot growing operation was next door. So the neighbors ripped out everything and they put it in my bedroom in the crawl space under the house. So I go in my room and there's like this giant mountain of pot plants down there. And those pot plants had not come to fruition. So they were like valueless, right? But it's giant stinky pile, you know? I can't overestimate how big this was. Chris got 7 months for stabbing the guy. I had to testify in court about it. I didn't get charged, so that was cool. And then we sold all of that terrible pot for like pennies on the dollar to people for like a year. Oh, it was horrible. Like, give you a headache every time. Ugh, not good. Oh, yeah. I guess that all happened at this one house we were renting, where eventually we ended up squatting because they weren't successful at evicting us. And then I think we kind of hid from the landlord. Like, basically, if they would come over, we would just shoot out the back door because we didn't really have a lot of connection to the things that we owned. So it was, like, easy to, like, get on out of there quick. The people who grew all the pot, they let us live in their living room for a while. And then they moved up to the mountains. There was an extra room there that they let us be in. And then the hippie people live next door. And we just kind of transferred over to their house because we had pretty much worn out our welcome. It is so hard to live at someone else's house without annoying them because it's like their house. And I get it. I've let people stay with us in the past and it's fine, you know, but like a couple months later, you're just tired of that happening all the time and you just wish it would stop. So there kind of ends up being like a lot of social pressure. And I actually remember sometimes my mom and I would talk about like, hey, maybe if we go camp out in the woods for a couple days,
that'll like extend their tolerance for us, you know, just to try to like make the most of the situation. And you'd tell people like, oh, we're going to go visit family or something. But you'd be like over there, just like staying out of sight. Ugh. You're really just trying to like get by with nothing, which is a lot more difficult than you'd think. And I guess as an adult now, later, you know, it's like 30 years later, I still have a to-go bag all of the time and I don't need one at all and still like keep a bunch of extra non-perishable food and stuff. And like, I don't know, do I need this? You know, we rotate it out and like take it to a homeless shelter or whatever. Just, is it here for a reason? I guess. You know, it's just like the thing that sticks with you from having these experiences of being in a desperate situation. When I was a kid and my folks got divorced, there was actually a period of time when they had my sister and I just go live with relatives. And I didn't really understand it at first. It like took me a long time to figure out what was going on. It was like, we're going to our aunt's house for a couple of months. And now we live at our grandma's for 6 months and have Christmas there. But like really on the look back and from talking to my folks, they had gotten divorced. Neither of them wanted to take care of us. And so they were just doing their own thing and getting high and listening to records and doing whatever. My mom went on some trip out east for like 6 months. And I guess I was okay with it because I was totally distracted. But once I realized, like, she called me on the phone one day, and like, all of a sudden I like burst into tears, like, I forgot you existed. Oh no, help, why am I here? You know, the 70s were just like a totally different, there's like a lot less accountability that people put over each other for these kind of family situations. So there were a lot of confusing experiences like that, where like it's sold to the kid as like, oh, here's a fun trip for you. When in actuality, everyone's just kind of washing their hands of you for a while.

thinking about this, I've really been like homeless in a way that I would classify as homeless, like probably four different times, significantly homeless. To me, like being homeless bumps right up against the challenges of renting, trying to make it every time. A lot of people who are in that situation, and I don't mean to generalize, but a lot of people in those situations have alcohol or drug or other addiction problems that really sap your resources, you know, and make it hard to make the rent and stuff. Because ultimately, that's what it comes down to. Some dude just comes around one day, is like banging on the door like, hey, you know, you're not paying me to live here. Come on. That is like the worst part of being poor. It's just like hiding from those people. And then a lot of the stigmas that surround it too. In the 80s, I was on welfare for a long time. And at that time, they would give you a lot of food stamps in Wisconsin, a lot of food stamps. Plus, you could be on WIC at that time.

0: and stuff, so you wouldn't have to spend food stamps on those. So you'd have like all these food stamps. And I worked at a restaurant, so I knew how to cook pretty good. But I found out on my first couple trips to the store that you had to kind of act cool and stuff when you were buying at the store. Like, don't buy anything good. Someone will see you buy it and pay with food stamps. There's like a massive stigma around using food stamps, even still. You know, I've seen it happen even recently. You see someone use their EBT card, somebody's over there just looking at them, wagging their finger. You know, hope your situation stays good forever. Hope you don't get old and that person takes care of you. You know, like there's so many endpoints that people don't think through when they are looking down on other people. I guess that's just the nature of our world, right?
1: You obviously have been in a place where you had nothing more you could lose. I'm curious as to what your ideal living situation consists of.
0: It's my current situation. There's just the basic resources that you need, being dry and warm and fed. I'm arguably pretty well off. I live in a nice house. I have a dog and plenty of food and married and no complaints. My kids are all grown up now and moved out. Healthcare. If we had like healthcare in our country, that would be great. My wife and I own a business and we have a number of employees and we provide healthcare for them. And every year we have to make a decision. She and I have to sit down at the kitchen table and choose everybody's health plan for the year. I'm not qualified to do this. We look at each other like, well, should it be this one with this deductible that covers these things and also your teeth? Or should it be this one that has glasses and this deductible? Like, why is this my job? This shouldn't be a decision we're all making. This should just be part of America. I have a lot of health problems personally that require a bunch of care. And if I did not have insurance, we would not be able to live in our house. This would not be an affordable situation. And I have a bunch of friends who are in Canada and the UK and other places in the world where their healthcare situation is so different and it's funded. And it just kind of blows my mind that we don't have that here. You know, that would make a big difference because ultimately it ties you to have a particular job so that you can stay locked into the capitalism model as a worker. I guess that's my new answer to that question. Like, it is great to be warm, dry, and fed, but God, if I could like go to the doctor without it being like a deal breaker, because I have poor friends who can't go to the doctor at all, you know, like, oh no.
1: If the government allowed every family to own their own pony, would you accept it given, and the government would like provide like the place for the pony to live and stuff if necessary?
0: Good question, because I don't really like have an immediate pony application, but I bet I could figure out like some reason for the pony to be here. I'm going to give you the pitch for the new thing that we're doing and have goals. We converted part of our little free library into an art zone. So it's going to have like free art for people, which could be whatever. And then also free art supplies, because our library has been going pretty good and we're just trying to make it like more interesting.
1: Yeah. Where is it?
0: It's 94th and Blue Mound. Come by the zoo. Right on.

What a tough childhood, huh? Robert is a humble, helpful guy. He's been homeless, desperate, but somehow he has become a person in a house. He's become a dad, an architect, and a street artist.

0: honest. He has made a few goals in his life and saw them through. What else is possible? I decided to ask my friend Chris.
1: What if we all lived in these neighborhoods that were so close-knit that instead of sending somebody a text, it was just quicker and more efficient to put on your shoes and go and knock on their door?
0: Chris Kirko is the co-host of Housing for All, a 4-episode podcast with everything you need to know about reforming the American housing system. He also co-hosts Housing for Us, interviewing ordinary people who have struggled with the American housing system, as well as ordinary people living in extraordinary housing systems.
1: So, Anja, so you say you want to build a utopia, and in a utopia, there won't be any homelessness. So everyone's going to need a place to live. But I've got really good news. That's going to be the easy part of building your utopia. There's no need to reinvent the wheel. Several countries have gotten really close to housing everyone. And so we can make a utopian housing system based on these ideas because they've gotten so close. One of my favorite housing systems is in Singapore, where nearly everyone lives in public housing. And it's not public housing like we think of public housing. This is really nice, luxurious public housing. There's a public housing complex called the Pinnacle at Duxton. And it was so luxurious that private developers complained that it was setting a standard of luxury that they couldn't meet. It's a complex with 7 towers, and there are large walkways connecting the 26th and 50th floors. And these walkways are actually public parks. They're these lush tropical public parks. It's not public housing like we would think of public housing. Like it's as nice of housing as you could possibly want. Like it's won like multiple architecture awards, and like the parks on the walkways are, I mean, you can see pictures. Like it's hard to describe. Like it's just, like I don't really know what to say. The other thing that's really special about this housing system is that nearly everyone is a homeowner. And so in this country, we don't think of public housing as being home ownership. But in Singapore, most people own their unit of public housing. And so it's kind of like a government-owned condominium, and it works really, really well. There are pictures of the interior, and like I'm not sure what to say. I mean, it's just really nice. Like it's just someplace anybody would want to live. And it's really important to point out that nothing makes Singapore special. We can do what they did. We can have, you know, we can have this great public housing that's available to everyone, and you know, for everyone to be able to afford a place to live. We can do this. Nothing makes Singapore special. In fact, when they started building public housing in the 60s, a quarter of the country was homeless. Try to think about that. A quarter of everyone was homeless. And yet they went from that to having

0: it would have been if you had a private loan, because the government was subsidizing the home loans. And so if you were living in a single family home, it would be just like in the United States, except that your loan would be from the government. And then if you were living in a large apartment building, it would be set up as a cooperative.
1: Some people like myself, as soon as they hear cooperative housing, I just imagine a bunch of people all living together, there being a chore wheel, there being like inter-housing conflicts. But this is different. This is like maybe you have like a duplex and whoever lives upstairs and whoever lives downstairs is part of the cooperative. And it's not like you have to share your rooms in the same apartment or something, right?
0: Right. Yeah. So it could be a really large building. Like it could be like thousands of units. It's just like a condominium where you own your unit, but instead of having like a for-profit company owning the building, it's the people in the building own it. But there's no for-profit company that owns the building. It's the people in the building that own the building itself. And so you own your own unit, and then together with everyone, you own the building. So it's kind of like living in an apartment building, but there's no landlord. And then a really cool thing about the system is that you're expected to pay it forward. So if you ever had to move, you could only sell your home for an affordable price. And so the idea is that you're getting help with a public loan, and you're paying less than you would if you tried to become a homeowner any other way. And so since you're getting public support today, you should pay it forward and support the next generation. And you do that by agreeing that you will only sell your home at an affordable price. So then it'll be affordable to the next generation, and they'll make it affordable to the generation after that. And, you know, these are all really straightforward ideas. This is something we could do. This is pretty close to a utopian housing system, and we could do all of this. On the other hand, maybe we don't want everyone to be a homeowner. Maybe in our utopia, we want people to be renters so that if they wanted to move and try out someplace new, they could. Here, there's a lot fewer choices because there's only a few countries that are majority renter. But probably the best one is in Austria, because Austria has extremely high quality public housing, just like Singapore. And in Vienna, nearly two-thirds of everyone lives in public housing. In Vienna, they once had the most vicious landlords in the entire world. And yet today, renting from for-profit landlords is so advantageous that many people choose renting over home ownership. Try to wrap your head around that.
1: Can you describe the vicious landlords of Vienna?
0: Yes. So looking back in the records of the homeless shelters in the early 1900s, a quarter of the entire city of Vienna would spend some time in a homeless shelter every single year. People would rent a bed for 6 hours to sleep, and then they would go back to being homeless. We kind of expect that after a year, your landlord is going to jack up the rent and you're going to have to move. Like, we kind of expect that. But at that time in Vienna, landlords would jack up the rent every month. And there was a significant portion of the population of Vienna that had to move every single month. And they were constantly looking for a new apartment because the landlords were, they were so vicious. You know, like 10 people crammed into a studio apartment. There was a single homeless encampment of over 100,000 people. I think Singapore had a much worse homelessness problem, but Vienna was really, really bad. And the landlords were, they were pretty outrageous.
1: So what year did they turn this around in?
0: Well, so the first reforms to the housing system in Austria occurred in 1917. And so that was when they started having rent controls. And when they also changed the way that leases work. And so the way that leases work is that they last forever until the tenant wants to move out. So the landlord can only force you to move out if she herself has no place to live and needs a place to stay. That's the only time a landlord can end a lease, if the tenant doesn't want to move out. And so it's rent controlled, and these leases, they don't allow for increases in rent. You can also inherit a lease from your parents. And so it's kind of like inheriting a home that's owned. It's like inheriting a home from your parents in this country, but it's an apartment, it's a rental. You're also allowed to renovate your apartment over your landlord's objections. So it kind of has all these benefits that we associate with home ownership. You can pass it on to the next generation.

0: you can live there forever and your landlord can't force you to move. But the landlord is still responsible for all of the maintenance. So all the annoying stuff you have to fix, that's the landlord's problem. All the expensive stuff like water heaters or furnaces or roofs, that's the landlord's problem. The landlord has to deal with that. So to go from having, really the worst landlords in the world to a place where people choose to rent over home ownership because it's so advantageous, I think that's a really important lesson for your utopia. Nothing makes any of these countries special. We could easily do what they do and get really close to a utopian housing system. We have blueprints that we can follow to make a utopian housing system. All right. Now, as you know, in a utopia, everyone should have a pony. So the real question here is cost. How much is housing everybody going to cost? And how much money is going to be left over for ponies? And so I've got more good news. Housing everyone isn't going to cost any more money than we already spend. The federal government already devotes so many resources to housing. And so it wouldn't actually cost any more money to house everyone. We simply have to change how we use those resources, but we don't actually need any more resources. So to see what I mean, the biggest government program that supports housing is called Fannie Mae. You may have heard of it. Fannie Mae actually has $3.5 trillion of assets. That is trillion with a T. Fannie Mae is so big that it is larger than all of the too big to fail Wall Street banks. Fannie Mae has a brother, and his name is Freddie Mac. And Freddie Mac does a lot of the same things that Fannie does to support housing. Freddie Mac has $2 trillion worth of assets. Again, that's trillion with a T. And Freddie Mac is larger than all but two of the too big to fail Wall Street banks. And then the government also has the Federal Home Loan Bank System. That system has $1 trillion in assets. And that makes it larger than all but four of the too big to fail Wall Street banks. But honestly, there's been so much consolidation among banks that a decade ago, Freddie would have been larger than all of the too big to fail banks, and the Federal Home Loan Bank would have been bigger than all but two. And we still haven't talked about the Federal Housing Administration or the VA or Ginnie Mae or all these other different ways that the government supports housing. So basically, the government has trillions of dollars devoted to supporting housing, and that's way more than enough to ensure a utopian housing system. So it's just a matter of changing how we support housing. Because a lot of the assistance that Fannie and Freddie and the Federal Home Loan Bank and other government programs, a lot of the assistance goes to for-profit interests, but there are no strings attached. And so if we simply changed a few rules about what you had to do in order to get help from Fannie Mae or Freddie Mac, we could easily have a utopian housing system just with the resources that we already have devoted to housing.
1: So, Chris, what are some of the rules that have to get changed in order for everyone to benefit from this money?
0: Well, that's a really big question you're asking. I'm going to have to recommend you listen to our mini series called Housing for All.
1: All the work of his organization, Housing for All, is on the web at housing, the number 4.us. Would you accept a pony from the government if they were giving them away?
0: I mean, in a utopia, I would. My backyard's not very big, I don't think, right now.
1: Well, I assume with all that funding, there would be enough money for everyone to have a pony plot in addition to a pony, right?
0: Okay, yes.
1: I mean, we're talking trillions.
0: Right.
1: What would your family name your pony?
0: Buttercup.
1: Great.
0: Didn't have to think about that one at all. I knew right away it would have to be Buttercup.
1: Thank you, Robert and Chris, who were my guests today. Thank you to Frisia McKee for co-dreaming that list of what ifs. Thank you to Anton Seeger for the music. Thank you, Anna, Shane, and Natalie, for taking the time to talk with me, though I didn't use your interviews. They do sit in the potential of my future show vault. Thank you, listeners. I have no idea who you all are, but I like imagining you. If you enjoyed this show, maybe share it with someone. Maybe write a review if you feel inclined, or subscribe. All of that business helps the subtle forces to reach more ears. Remember to use both your feelers and your logic when encountering any subtle force.

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2: What would I try if I was safe always? How I feel right now is okay. Do something every day that scares me, cause these feelings are temporary. Face the pain, feel the love, we're so closed off. Now I wanna build some stuff. It takes a village or maybe your whole city. The illest ones are always the ones who know the gritty. The struggle, who's growing with me if your soul is pretty in the flow.
3: For those of you who are under the sound of my voice, I say namaste. Peace to everyone. My name is Mark Furch. I am filling in for Stephen G. and Krista. The show is called Jazz Jive, where we do a little bit of jazzin' and a little bit of jivin', but the jazz always comes first. I hope you enjoy the music.

All right, we're a little bit past the halfway point of this week's Jazz Jive. My name is Mark Furch. I hijack the show from Stephen G. and Krista. We just heard from David Sanborn and his song Hey, and that's from his Upfront CD. Before that, the band was called Groot, and the song was called Spoons. Before Groot, we heard Dave Holland, Zakur Hussain, and Chris Potter doing the song Good Hope. And before that, we heard from Stan Getz, the title cut from his Voyage CD. And we started out with Stanley Jordan, and that's a song called Impressions from the Cornucopia CD. We actually have a program on WXRW called Cornucopia on Wednesdays, so that's interesting. But anyway, I'd like to thank Stephen G. and Krista for letting me hijack Jazz Jive this week. Let's get back into it with Miho Hazema and the Cyclic Number.

My gift is love. This music is flow. Why do we question? The answer is clear. Crepuscule with Nelly, Ruby, my dear.

All right, we're wrapping up Jazz Jive for this week. Mark Furch sitting in for Stephen G and Krista. I'd like to thank them for letting me hijack their show. Finishing up with Shorty Rogers, Un Poco Loco, from the Afro-Cuban Jazz Moods Volume 2 CD. Before that, we heard Count Basie and Lester Leaps In from Count Basie at Newport, 1957. Tito Puente and his all-star Afro-Cuban Jazz Orchestra, Birdland After Dark, also from the Afro-Cuban Jazz Moods Volume 2. Before that, Bob Moses and his song Felonious Thunk, and that is from his CD called Time Stood Still. And we started out with Miho Hazima and the Cyclic Number. That is from her CD called Dancer in Nowhere. All right. Enjoy the music.

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0: Zav is fixing the microphone. He's taping it up. He's putting tape on it. Which means it's going to be sticky. And then he's going to put his mouth on it.
1: Mark is going to say, oh, yeah.
0: Oh, yeah.
1: Mark is going to say, oh, yeah.
0: I say, oh, yeah, a lot on this show.
1: Oh, yeah.

I'm so sleepy, yeah. I'm so sleepy.

was our first interlude, and we are going to be moving on to our second interlude. This is the Chingsu Radio Hour, and when I say we, I mean Chuck Quirino, who's here to my right, Zav the Play, who's hoisting a purple drink to his lips, and Mark Furch, and myself. And that was our first interlude, and we are going to start off with our second interlude momentarily. Just a few wonderful sounds coming from the place of place.

0: But tell me I'm cursed. 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Keep my lips pouty and pursed. Tell me I'm unlucky.
1: Got a purse
0: with technology.
1: Cursed. Stand with the worst.
0: Against me.
1: The worst. 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

0: interlude. 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
1: I'm gonna start it off with this.
2: I think it's just a few stops away.
3: Today on Chunchaboo, we got the Green Monsters. We got the three little Johnny Boys. Got a bunch of corks. We got
2: motorcycles. Space tunnels.
3: Oh,
2: la la la. 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

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Okay, I'm sorry. That sounds terrible.

0: That's an interlude. Today that was Ching Siru's multiple. You know, I'm in my 60s, and
1: congratulations.
0: I think I have eczema now. I just got eczema. Is this what
1: did you just find that? Is that something you found?
2: Oh, is it?
1: That doesn't look like eczema.
0: What is it?
2: It might be just a bite.
1: Oh, I don't know. Maybe it is eczema.
0: Disease. How can I get eczema?
2: We're
0: going
2: to move on to our fourth interlude. The key of E minor.
3: Are you straight up?

0: That's eczema? You don't know? It's an environmental, like something stimulated eczema in my life. At this stage,
1: autoimmune.
0: I feel great.
1: You're autoimmune?
0: What? Yes, my. What's going on, man? I feel great. I never felt better.
1: Your autoimmune system?
0: What's up, man? I eat all kinds of fermented foods and I watch my

0: Oh, thanks to Neurotic.
1: It's like a
2: super neurotic behavior. I'm totally not neurotic though, but I think like scratching and itching is kind of

0: That was our, I think we're on interlude number 6 coming up.
1: 5.
0: Thank you, I stand corrected. I think Mark is going to start us off with the Buddha bell, if he might.
2: That's like a Hindu bell.
0: He's going to do that Buddha bell in a 1, 2, 3, 4.
3: Buddha bell.
2: Are you taking those? You're going to do it in a 1, 2, 3, 4, Mark? Is that how you're going to do it? 1, 2, 3, 4.

0: This now brings us to our, I think it's 7th interlude. I've lost count. You're staying one ahead. I may have done that.
1: But I mean, you can go to 8 if you want.
0: Let's do that. Let's go to interlude number 8. And it starts with Chuck giving us an oom-bop-bop-bop-bop-bop-bop.
2: Hey, man. Nah, man.

Itchakaya. Hey Chuck, our friendship is

0: 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There's a boat party on the 29th. How much are tickets?
1: Tickets
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2: So the boat is really a good time. Go out on the water. It's a 2-hour cruise, unless there's a storm and people have gotten, what do you call it when you get
0: seasick.
2: Shipwrecked on an island? There is like an island out there and people have gotten
0: wobbly legs. Yeah.
2: And then it was a 3-hour cruise. It's a 2-hour cruise and it has food and beer and lots of entertainment. And there are wonderful folks.
0: The food's great, right?
2: Yeah,
0: the food was good last time I went. People kind of make homemade.
2: So
0: people
2: can you tell us the date again, Mark, for that?
0: 29th.
2: Is that right?
3: May
0: 29th.
2: Which leads us to our 10th interlude.
0: Last time I partied at the boat time I went.
2: Yeah, you were vomiting off the...
0: I didn't do that.
2: No, you wasn't.
0: Nah, that was
2: somebody else, though.

0: Yeah. Interlude.
1: Interlude. This is coming up, I think, interlude number 11. And this one is called The Butterfly's Wings. And it starts like this. A one, a two, a one, two, three.

0: No, actually, an interlude is a space between two segments.
1: Between two loops?
0: Yeah, I just looked it up, man.
1: Space between two loops.
0: So, what's the main thing?
1: Or is it an intro? The show before and the show after.
0: I'm not sure about that.
1: It probably is a lot like an intermission.
0: Yeah, that's what it is. So an interlude is according to an instrumental track or passage inserted between two longer pieces or between sections of a song or a movie or intermission. Yeah, so. Oh, well, we did have the interlude is the quiet part. Oh, I get it now.
1: We've been making the interlude the noisy part.
0: Yeah, we have, kind of. I think the interlude is the quiet part.
2: So we are moving on to interlude number 12.
0: This is the interlude right now, right?
2: Yes.
3: Yeah, man.
2: That's correct.
3: Whoa, yeah.

0: Stop saying yeah.
1: Yeah. It's the easiest two words to say. Yeah. Or,
0: yeah. Oh, yeah.
2: Oh.

0: like to call that one the Suez Canal.
1: The Suez Canal.
0: Yes, that one. That very same one. Let's see what else I can find here for all y'all.

0: or Sacramento.
1: Santa Barbara, Monmouth. Some people include

And I didn't sleep very well the day before.

0: never get that. It wasn't, it was someone else's life that was stressing me out.
1: Sweet trip.
0: Yeah, but still it worked on me.
2: What was stressing you out?
0: It's really super, I don't know if I should talk at all about it. It's like someone else's life.
2: Super ego.
0: It resolved itself beautifully, but
2: can you change your names? How about, let's say this person's name is
0: I don't know, it's just someone who's going through a mental crisis.
2: Margaret.
0: And I was kind of being there, you know, trying to. And then I realized,
2: oh, you're trying to be there for this person.
0: Yeah, then mid.
2: Does this person have a male, female,
0: One of my kids.
2: Gender
0: friends,
2: non-binary.
0: Young man.
2: Young man.
0: And, you know, just trying to be like a support. And then I realized kind of pretty quickly that
2: can't say
0: professionals. Well, no, like, you need to, like, if I could do it all over again, I would have kind of went to professionals. Just, but it all worked out, but really beautifully, actually. But the person was a little unstable and without, maybe talked about harming themselves, and that really kind of it triggered something in my brain that I'm not used to. And
2: I was talking about this on the radio.
0: Yeah, I know, that's fine.
3: Yeah, why not?

0: You're stressed out.
1: It's the worst. I never really had that too much in my life.
2: I never Netflix and chill, but I am so... I would love to Netflix and chill.
0: Are you Netflixing and chilling?
2: Yeah.
0: I canceled Netflix, man. Do you have Netflix?
2: No. I don't even have Amazon Prime.
0: Amazon Prime?
2: I don't even have, what's the cheap
0: one? HBO?
2: Pluto?
0: Pluto's free, man. Pluto's great.
1: I just fall asleep to like, I don't know, to sleep again. Just put on like, some old, super old Pluto thing. Set the timer on the TV and just like, fall asleep.
0: It's the best. In the background. Cover my face. I have like an eye covering now, like those little shades. Do you got one of those?
2: Oh, an iPhone with shades?
0: No, it's like the thing that people would wear, you know, like Thirst in Gilligan's Island, like Thirst Mrs. Howell. When she would sleep, she would put something over her eyes to block out the light.
2: Right.
0: I have one of those.
2: She brought that on a 4-hour tour, 3-hour tour.
0: I know, like, she's crazy. I think they made it on a pine palm tree. She made one. The professor made her one.
1: Where's Dave? Dave's gonna come back this summer a couple times. Mark's gonna hate that. Dave.
0: Yeah. Yeah. I dropped him. I was like, Dave, let's talk about sitcoms. And Chinchiru, he's like, okay. Best ones ever.
2: At the whack.
0: Smack. Just for everyone's information, I have the most awkward seat in tonight's interlude Chinchiru show. Man. Like, you know, this is the...

0: we're all set up. Well, I'm not really set up.
1: You can just play this.
0: That looks cool, man. I like
1: come
0: that.
1: Come on over. We'll switch.
0: I can't even turn around. This is
1: just
0: like
1: we'll
0: I
1: switch.
0: Can't face towards the partner.
1: Do like this.
0: I got eczema on my big long legs.
1: So just stand up, and then we'll switch.
0: Oh, my God. You know, if I was going to stand up, I'd grab a mallet so I could play my little xylophone that's over there that I don't have a mallet for.
1: All right. Sorry, you're going to play that guitar again? Because I can accompany you on this guitar.
0: You getting frustrated, man?
1: No, I'm not frustrated.
0: Get antsy?
1: No, okay.
0: Hey, why don't you turn your iPad upside down or wear it on your head for, like, the camera? Come on, man. Pick it up. Pick up your iPad and, like, kiss it. See, you don't listen to anyone either.
1: What strings are you playing?
0: G.
1: You play a C.
2: C?
1: C and G.
2: Okay.
1: And then we'll play an A minor.
0: Really?
1: C, G, A minor.
0: Okay.
1: C, G, A minor.
0: Okay. Play one more time without singing. C, E.
1: Follow my lead. Because I'm slower. I'll try. G, G, G.
0: You gotta put a mic up to your guitar, or you gotta play louder.

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1: I got D minor.
0: Back to G.

And that's almost taken us to the end of the show. This has been the Jinxu Radio Hour. We got a couple minutes left. And I got a request to play some more flute, because I know you guys really enjoy that. So this is Ode to a Chord. Jinxu Radio Show.

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0: Welcome, Earthlings. It is I, Alien Andre from WMSC, and it was a pleasure to be here for this event tonight, and I'm glad to see there's a nice crowd out here. This band has a history that goes back practically almost 40 years. Mark G.E. has been involved in numerous projects throughout the year. One of the established musical leaders of our community, he brings forth a very unique style of music to you humans. And they have traveled outside the boundaries of their Venus star planet. Ladies and gentlemen and humans, I bring to you Exposed Foreheads and the Star Girl.
1: Attention. 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

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All right. Sort of a synthesizer-y experimental first set this week. We heard from the band Tortoise. Tortoise is from Chicago, but Dan Bitney, one of the founding members, is originally from Madison, Wisconsin. So off of their CD called Touch, we heard the song Layered Presence. That's from 2025. Before that, an excerpt of another radio show on WXRW, the Ching Saru Radio Hour. Ching Saru brought you the song Epic Ching. And that was on one of their programs just within the last month or so. The song was called Epic Ching. We have kind of a core group and some rotating members. Zav LaPlay, Santiago, and myself were on that selection. And then something that Mark Deco did before that called Bad Birthday. That is also something brand new from 2026. And we started out with the Exposed Foreheads. The song We Are Fun. And the Exposed Foreheads is on a CD that just came out, but the recording was from 2022 at the Lest We Forget concert at Turner Hall. And, yeah, it was recorded live there, but it was just recently put out on a CD. So, some live Exposed Foreheads, which is pretty cool. I'd like to thank Mark GE for making that available to the Storefront Music Hour. Thanks, Mark. All right, let's get back into it with Bon Iver and the song Hinnom, Texas from 2011.

All right, the band is called Solek. The song is called Devil's Gain. That's from their 2012 CD called Unbound at Last. Before Solek, we heard Snowpeck, as in Sigmund Snowpeck III, and his song Julia Scarlet. That is from his Voodoo Dishes CD from 1982. Before Snowpeck, we heard Barbouy Hymn. Song was called Turtle with a Turtleneck. That is from their 2026 CD called Garbage in Profile. And we started out with Bon Iver and the song Hinnom, Texas from the 2011 CD called Bon Iver, Bon Iver. All right. We are a little bit past the halfway point of this week's Storefront Music Hour. More Wisconsin music coming up. The Rust Belt Boys, Tearing Up My Heart.

All right, we finished up with Juicebox, Thunder Jam 3 from the Are You There, God? It's Me CD. Before Juicebox, we heard Chinese Telephone, The Tank Is on the Left. That is from their Democracy CD from 2008. Before Chinese Telephone, we heard The Corporation, our Oldie of the Week from 1968. Song was called Smile. Was off of their Capitol album. Came out on Capitol Records. And then we started out with the Rust Belt Boys and the song Tearing Up My Heart from their 2011 CD called Honky Tonk TNT. All right. I'd like to thank Dave Redeman from Redeman Creative and the Gene Couget Milwaukee Music Collection for archiving each and every episode of the Storefront Music Hour. And I'd like to let you know about a little thing going on for River West Radio. 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

All right, the band is called Repertoire. Song is called From Heaven. That's from their Even Sleep CD from 2003. Before that, Peter Buffett and Big Sky from this 1987 CD called The Waiting. And we started out with Pat McDonald and his song Coming Down from his 2021 CD called Degrees of Dog. Did you hear that sturdy cotton t-shirts that proudly proclaim support local music, damn it, are now available online? 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All right, my name is Mark Furch, signing out. 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

0: 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I'm your host, Mark Rowbottom. 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And today we are meeting a promise that we made last week to talk about the evolution of vinyl and CDs and how they've traded places in the marketplace in terms of popularity over the years. But I'm also going to talk about production in the music industry and how you no longer need a $1 million studio to make a hit record. You don't need a major label to build an audience. And sometimes the biggest songs in the world start in a bedroom with a laptop, a microphone, and a story people connect with. So today we're talking about the rise of indie music, the explosion of do-it-yourself creativity, and why listeners today are craving authenticity more than perfection. And here in Milwaukee, we've got one of the most interesting underground creative scenes in the Midwest. We've got a city full of producers, musicians, engineers, and independent artists building something real without waiting for permission from the industry. And that being said, with me today is a producer, my friend Joe Morales.
1: I'm back.
0: Yes, welcome back. Tonight, we talk music again. But I do want to make sure that we talk about the trends and the use of vinyl and the decline of vinyl back in the 80s. I remember back in 85, I got married and we bought a stereo system from American TV of Madison. Do you remember that? That used to be the big place.
1: No.
0: Okay. I also got my wedding ring there, but whatever. And I bought a CD player, and that was 1985. And it was just a new thing. And it was very hard to transition from vinyl, because you're invested in it, to these CDs that you only have, you know, a couple of them because you're buying them right now, right?
1: Well, back at that time, they probably called them compact disc player.
0: Yeah, but it was part of a stereo system, so it was a CD player. See, compact disc, you don't say that. You don't say artificial intelligence. You say AI.
1: Yeah.
0: Yeah. But through the early, mid-90s, vinyl sales collapsed, and CDs became dominant. And by late 1990s, vinyl was basically a niche format, mostly DJs and collectors. So during that time, the CDs were king because they were portable, durable, and seen as future tech. But now, vinyl has crept back. In 2022, vinyl records surpassed CDs in numbers of sales. Does that surprise you?
1: It does, but not really. I mean, I feel like CDs got gutted with streaming, and vinyls are popular because it's a very tangible thing where you have to sit and experience an album.
0: Yeah, and, you know, vinyl is still collectible, too, so it's interesting. The limited editions and drop culture, you know, borrowing from streetwear, colored vinyl, splatter designs, glow-in-the-dark pressings, limited runs that sell out fast, and first pressing hype driving resale markets, you know, the tricky, you know, create urgency to make the sale happen, you know. Oh, the next 30 callers only.
1: Yeah.
0: Yeah. So,
1: do you remember your first vinyl album you ever bought?
0: My first vinyl album, it would have been a 45. You know, those
1: little... Yeah, oh yeah.
0: Yeah,
1: oh
0: yeah. I mean, yeah, I couldn't afford an album. Yeah. I think it might have been Lynn Anderson, Rose Garden.
1: Okay.
0: I never promised you a rose garden.
1: Oh, keep going. Don't stop there.
0: That's that. As far as the vinyl goes... Surprisingly, Gen Z is a major driver. Many vinyl buyers don't even own traditional stereo systems. Turntables are like often aesthetic lifestyle purchases. Mm-hmm. Have you seen that?
1: Oh yeah.
0: Yeah.
1: Yeah, it's they're great for parties because I don't know, there's just something about when you're hanging out with friends and somebody gets to go and select out the next album.
0: Yeah.
1: And so you just thumb through and, oh, you have this one? Oh my God, let's sit there and listen to it. And so everyone's having drinks and
0: yeah,
1: you're actually forced to listen through the playlist versus skipping around and
0: Yeah, it's more like merchandise than music distribution.
1: Mm-hmm.
0: Yeah, you actually have a product here.
1: Yeah.
0: So, it's interesting. I don't think vinyl came back to replace CDs or streaming, but they're definitely going to come. You know, I think the vinyls make music very physical.
1: Well, they become a more meaningful product, you know, like a CD. They were still cool because there were liner notes and, you know, you would have album art and things like that. But the vinyl, you have such a bigger product. They would fold up posters and slide them in there. So you would have like more, a bigger piece of art that you could actually frame or do something with. And so I think that's why it feels more, I don't know, more tangible for somebody.
0: Yeah. And I think it came back because streaming made music invisible and infinite. And vinyl makes it physical and finite, you know. So the contrast is exactly why it's working in 2026. So, but let's talk about Milwaukee in the Milwaukee music scene a little bit. Milwaukee is some of the most underrated music ecosystems in the Midwest because of a blend of blue-collar authenticity, DIY creativity, affordable artistic spaces, which we are in today.
1: Mm-hmm.
0: Yeah, strong local loyalty, which you know River West clearly has, and cross-genre collaboration. So why does Milwaukee produce such authentic artists, Joe?
1: I think it's like anything. You know, you always hear or see movies or stories or documentaries of people that grow up, and you know it's different than someone growing up in New York or Los Angeles or Chicago. I think when you're in a smaller town, you really have to be good at what you do.
0: Yeah.
1: If you're serious about what you do.
0: Yeah.
1: And so I think it's just one of those things where you don't have all the resources like a bigger city, like, you know, where all the entertainment industry is. And so to get there, you really have to work hard at your music and your art, your craft. And so,
0: yeah,
1: I think people become so passionate that way, you know?
0: I think it's so much easier to become an artist these days. Don't you think it's much more affordable than it once was?
1: I mean, all you have to do is type in a prompt and you're an artist, right?
0: Yeah. Well, we talked about that last week, and it is a little bit, you know, the artistry side of it is being lost a little bit.
1: Yeah. Well, I mean, there's more access to creating now than there was back in the day, you know. A kid can buy a laptop and or a used laptop even, throw GarageBand on it, and if you're savvy enough, figure out how to use it and create without anybody telling you what to do. You know?
0: Well, 10 years ago, my daughter, who you haven't met, created a CD.
1: Mm-hmm.
0: Yeah. And, you know, had like 50 made and sold them for $10 or something. Yeah. It kind of amazed me at the time, but not so much anymore.
1: Yeah.
0: Yeah.
1: I know when I was in high school and into college, you know, this is late 90s, we were going into the studio and we had to rehearse all of our music because we played everything live. We would do some overdubbing with guitars and things like that and some of the synths and keyboards and stuff, but for the most part, drums, bass, vocals, guitars, we do everything live.
0: Mm-hmm.
1: But we had to be super tight because you didn't have the luxury because we, you know, our first record we were doing on ADAT tapes. And so our ability to record wasn't onto a hard drive where we have unlimited space. You have limited space. And so you had to be good at what you do, or not, but you just, what you would record is what you would get, you know? And so,
0: right.
1: You know?
0: So what do you think the biggest misconception young artists have about this industry today?
1: The biggest misconception is that it's easy to make it as an artist.
0: Yeah.
1: I think if you're driven and you really do have the talent, I don't think there's anything that can stop you. You know, I feel like it's up to you as a person, as an individual, as an artist to do what it is you do. I mean, you may have a 9-to-5 job somewhere, but you're still an artist. You could call yourself an accountant, but when you go home and you turn on an amp or you start recording your songs, you're an artist. You're making whether you're a painter or whatever, but I think that it's what drives you and brings passion to your life.
0: Yeah. Let me ask you this. What is, you know, what do you know, or what can you talk about indie music and how that has changed?
1: I mean, it's interesting because I feel like indie music has always just been indie music. I think there's people that become successful, like a lot of record labels that were, you know, it was at one time all the majors, they controlled everything, and then it split off and broke down, and indie labels started sprouting because there were so many bands that were being overlooked.
0: Yeah.
1: And so a lot of people that were disenfranchised by the industry started creating their own way to distribute and make waves in the industry. And so I just think that it's evolving, but it's changing, but it's still the same. There's still indie artists everywhere, and I don't necessarily think it's dying out or anything like that. I think it's growing. I think there's, I mean, I meet people all the time, even here, that are indie artists, songwriters, pop artists, things like that.
0: Yeah.
1: And their creativity is just, I don't know. I get really inspired by it. And I have to remember they're younger than me too, you know, because I think the more and the longer you do it, the more you change and maybe sit back a little bit more into what you're doing and change how you do things versus right. when you're younger.
0: Yeah. And originally indie meant like independent label, do it yourself, recording, creative control and outside mainstream corporate systems. But today indie music often includes emotional authenticity and imperfect, which is our production, imperfect and raw production, right? Atmospheric textures, genre blending, intimate vocals, bedroom production aesthetics. I don't know that we have that here.
1: No,
0: not at all. Experimental songwriting and a polished sound, you know.
1: Mm-hmm.
0: So some artists are signed to major labels, but they still sound indie.
1: Yeah. Well, there's something about, you know, bands, especially, I think there's a difference between bands where there's multiple members that are playing their instruments versus an artist who is going in and tracking with either most of the records made with overdubbing, where you're just actually piecing together the record with programming it and doing things like that, layering things to a click track, and versus live recording, you know, you're going to get two different sounds.
0: Absolutely.
1: And that's where the polished sound versus the raw sound play into it.
0: Well, and I think that's where the imperfect and raw production, you know, it gives it authenticity. It feels, you know, original. I think listeners are tired of overly manufactured music, you know.
1: And it's also supposed to be fun. You know, I think when you make music in the studio, it's supposed to be fun. I remember when we were doing one of our records, these guys, and this went over my head because I wasn't a guitar player, and my buddies in the band, they were like adamant on getting this certain reverb sound out of their amp. And so they ended up moving it down into this hallway at this recording studio. It was a checker floor hallway, and they kept moving the microphone around in the room until they got the exact sound they wanted. And I remember thinking back how annoyed I was annoyed, because I was just like, let's just get a sound, like put a mic up to the thing and let's just record it. But I mean, you can do a lot of that stuff in post now, but at the time, they were very adamant on catching the room of the studio we were actually recording in, because Beyonce had recorded there, apparently.
0: Yeah.
1: But I don't know. It's dealer's choice, I guess.
0: Well, so I think indie's exploding again because, you know, we talked about listeners are tired of overly manufactured music and making our artists, you know, making stuff from the bedrooms or living rooms or whatever. It doesn't have to be a bedroom. I don't know why they always say bedrooms, but you know, can be a basement. You can, you know, build a studio with the right materials. And Joe, you've got a studio in your home.
1: I mean, that's the thing. That term sprouted because kids could have a laptop in their room and make music at night when their parents think they're sleeping, and they can pull out their laptop and start making music and recording. Well,
0: that gives it some credibility.
1: Yeah. So it's a very intimate thing, where you don't need a producer, you can just do it yourself.
0: Did the indie used to have like appeal to a special genre?
1: It's everything.
0: It is everything now, but yeah. I don't think it always was. I don't know if it was once originally more hip hop or where.
1: I don't know. I just feel like indie to me is independent music makers.
0: Right. So it's really always crossed all boundaries.
1: I think it's all genres. Yeah.
0: I think there's just more people doing it.
1: Mm-hmm.
0: Yeah. And therefore it seems like it's more touching, you know, hip hop, electronic, folk, you know, shoegaze. That one I haven't heard of.
1: Yeah. Shoegaze is very like a dreamy style, reverbed out, you know, rock, kind of like laid back rock.
0: Okay.
1: You know?
0: And synth pop is what it sounds like.
1: Synth pop is exactly what it sounds like. Okay. Synths and pop music. Yeah.
0: Okay. All right. How about talk a little bit about emo?
1: Emo is more of like, I would say it's like rock, punk.
0: What does the EMO stand for? Is that emotion?
1: Emotional. Yeah.
0: Okay.
1: Emotional.
0: Punk and R&B. They don't need an explanation.
1: Like, you don't really understand me. You know, it's that kind of.
0: So, do you think that this is true, that younger listeners value mood more over the genre?
1: Yeah, for sure. Okay. Yeah. Yeah. Well, yes and
0: right.
1: No. Well, I don't know, because I like all kinds of genres. Like, I don't stick to any certain genre. There, I mean, you know, for instance, like metal, like when I listen to metal music, my brain isn't necessarily thinking about the lyrics. I'm thinking about the instrumentation and how hard those guitar parts are. And you know, when I also think about like other genres like folk,
0: yeah,
1: it's something that like makes me feel different. Like hardcore music versus folk music, they affect me differently and put me in a different mood.
0: You would fall into that mood over genre.
1: It's like food. It's like what kind of
0: music is like food now. Mm-hmm. This is going to be good.
1: Yeah, exactly. Exactly.
0: Hey, we've got a fundraiser coming up here at WXRW on. I want you to listen in, and you can get tickets by going to riverwestradio.com. Joe, tell us a little bit about this boat ride that's coming up that you were on last year.
1: Yes, yes. It was an awesome boat ride. You go and have cocktails, and you hang out and just mingle, and you see the sunset.
0: Did they check your ID?
1: I am not sure if they checked ID.
0: Joe's 16.
1: I remember those days. I miss them, actually. 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
0: Thank you, Joe.
1: Absolutely.
0: You know, speaking of getting your ID checked, I get my ID checked more now at my age than I did when I was 17.
1: They're just trying to be nice. They're trying to.
0: I mean, you know, Pick and Save or a store, you know, you're checking out and it's like, you know, you're self checking out and mm-hmm. you got some beer or wine.
1: Yeah.
0: You know, and the kid can't check you out and they got to call for an adult to come mm-hmm. over. I'm dead serious. I get carded more now than I did when I was
1: really?
0: 17.
1: Hmm.
0: Yeah.
1: I wonder what that is. I still get bummed now that I used to be annoyed by it. And then the older I get, the more I miss being carded, because now I know when they're checking out my drinks or whatever, they're like, yeah, he's over that hump, and I'm just like, damn, I don't like feeling that way, but it's fine.
0: All right,
1: it's fine.
0: Let's get back to the indie stuff.
1: Okay.
0: Can polished production kill authenticity?
1: No.
0: Okay. Why are listeners gravitating towards imperfect vocals and raw mixes?
1: I think a lot of it has to do with talent. It has to do with you as a singer, being able to record like people used to do it back in the day before auto-tune and before there were a lot of like plugins where you could fix imperfect vocals. And so I think it's a level of pride, a level of you know, just someone being real and catching. It's like when you go fishing, you don't know what fish is going to catch your hook. And so I think when you're in the studio and you catch the right melody, maybe you change up the melody from when you were rehearsing it the whole time, and all of a sudden you sing something different. But the producer in there goes, we're keeping that take. That was like what we wanted to hear right there.
0: Yeah.
1: The emotion of it, if you're in a headspace, I think there's a lot that can happen when you're doing live vocals, and staying raw, you know.
0: Hey, do you think bedroom producing now is more influential than big studios?
1: Yes.
0: Mm-hmm. Interesting. So would you call this a new production trend?
1: No. I mean, more influential in like, what do you mean more influential? Like, well, in the industry?
0: Yeah.
1: Overall? I don't know. It's hard to say because I feel like, you know, even today, so much music is controlled by the major labels and what people are hearing, whether it's a commercial or something placed in a film or whatever,
0: yeah,
1: or what's on the radio. So that stuff is very pipelined by big money. And so I think it's like hiring someone, a top line, you know, top of the line architect to make your house versus someone who's just low level, doesn't know what they're doing, and they're just going to design your house. You're going to want to go with the highest level. So you're getting like this incredible production. You're getting incredible lyrics. There's 10,000 people that are looking over the product before it hits your ears on the radio. So there's some level of impact, I think, that has. But the indie thing, I think it's more of a, you said it, it's like authenticity. It's somebody who doesn't have all the bells and whistles, but they have their emotion.
0: Yeah.
1: You know?
0: Well, and let's talk about these artists. Do you think these indie artists can you know, still build careers without going viral?
1: Yes. But it is very difficult. I think a lot of that you have to be savvy by... We talked about it last week, but it's music licensing, finding outlets where you can get your music in the hands of people that can put it in places where it generates income, because legally it has to. You can't just place a song on a Google commercial and not get paid for it. They have to purchase the song, the rights to use it, unless you negotiate, here, just use my song for free. But if it hits national TV or it's syndicated on a national level, there's money generated from that. So you get paid that way. But
0: well, interesting.
1: Yeah.
0: Well, you know, this isn't my industry, so I don't know a lot about it. So I was reading about it. And one of the things that I read about was that there's a return of guitars and live instrumentation and like nostalgic songs coming back with younger artists. Do you see that?
1: I definitely feel like it's kind of always been a thing, though. I don't know if it's coming back, but I think it's just always been a thing. Where younger artists, indie artists, a lot of times they'll record covers, you know, and get discovered through a cover song. And so it's kind of it's a way to showcase yourself and how you're different and how you reinterpret a very famous song.
0: Yeah.
1: Or maybe not. Maybe not a song that's famous at all, but just somebody else wrote it. And you bring life to it, you know?
0: I just want to break this down. So some of the bigger indie subgenres now are indie rock, mm-hmm. with classic guitars, live drums, emotional lyrics. So Fontaine's DC and The Beths, do they ring a bell?
1: I've heard Fontaine's. I don't know The Beths. I've heard of The Beths, but I don't know their music.
0: I have no idea. Beth. There's that song, Beth.
1: So if you're listening, The Beths, please call in right now.
0: Yeah. Indie pop, melodic. Melodic.
1: Yeah, yeah. Indie pop is my favorite genre, honestly.
0: I bet, because it's dreamy and it's synth mm-hmm. heavy.
1: It kind of takes a lot of the genres and puts them into this more polished,
0: can you name a
1: earwormy type of
0: band that
1: indie
0: that,
1: pop? Oh,
0: about Wet Leg.
1: You're putting me on the spot.
0: I know I am. So, that's my job.
1: by no means am I a professional music listener. I don't know. I can't think of one off the top of my head. But
0: Magdalena Bay.
1: See, I don't even know who that is.
0: Yeah, okay.
1: Is that an AI band?
0: I have no idea. You're supposed to be the expert here. Oh, so the bedroom pop proved expensive studios are not required anymore.
1: No, they're not.
0: Yeah.
1: But you know what? It's fun. As a producer myself, one thing I love doing, and I think a lot of producers and artists do this, is you can create something in your studio on your own terms. You can record it, your vocals, you get a demo vocal, whatever. You create the song, and then you can bring that song to another producer or into another studio and take all the files open them up on somebody else's system and then retrack things. And but you can take your product, your idea, and have it blossom in another studio. If you're one of those young producers that's not very good at producing, because there's a lot. There's great songwriters that do not know how to produce. That's a misconception a lot, is just because you're a bedroom producer, you're going to create a product that will go viral. That's not true at all. But there's a lot of times where you could be this incredible songwriter, and all you need, the missing link, is that producer to help bring your product.
0: We only got a couple minutes left, so I'm going to give you this list of indie artists, and you can see if there's anybody on that list that you know of.
1: Tame Impala, great. Love that band. Geese, they're great. They sound like Radiohead, but they're great. Alex G is great. Wolf Alice. I've heard of Wolf Alice, but I've never listened to their music. Yeah. A lot of these guys, you know, that's the thing, is they come from towns, you know, they come from small towns, and they're people that just have a passion for making and creating. And I just feel like music is a universal thing that can't be contained by time, space, how much money you have. It's just something that's in you or it isn't.
0: Yeah. And I think there's still a lot of, you know, and we've talked about all these things, but, you know, what does success in music even mean now? I think people are getting a lot of reward out of doing their own stuff.
1: Yeah.
0: You know, just creating, you know, the creativity side of it. Mm-hmm. And I also think, you know, it's easier to survive as an independent today in the artist world. And, you know, is AI going to help artists, or is it, you know, going to erase creativity? We don't know yet. Mm-hmm. A little bit of both, I think. So,
1: well, it's also one of those things that I think, you know, if you're the one doing it, no one can take that away from you. So even if there's AI, no one's going to stop you from writing a song, even if you never record that song professionally. It's always going to be something you created.
0: So indie used to mean outside the industry. Now it is the industry.
1: Mm-hmm.
0: Yeah. So I think listeners today are chasing authenticity more than perfection, like us.
1: Yes.
0: Yes.
1: Yeah, you want real stuff. You want things that are...
0: Well, and you want to be factual. You want to offer something, you know, in the radio side.
1: Mm-hmm.
0: So technology made music easier to create, but it's harder to stand out, I think. So we've gone from radio gatekeepers to algorithm gatekeepers. So you've been listening to The Robo Show with Mark Robottom and Joe Morales. Thanks for being on the show, Joe.
1: Yeah, thanks for having me.
0: Yeah, next week we're going to have Jim Oscarmeyer back on. We're going to be talking about college sports. We're also trying to get a college player to come on with us to discuss the impact to the student athlete.
1: Brought to you by
0: The Robo Show. Yeah, and we're also going to do one on the Vince Lombardi Golf Foundation and golf tournament that's coming up in June 5th.
1: Get your boat
0: Wisconsin
1: tickets.
0: Country Club. And the boat. Get your boat tickets. 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

0: Welcome to Ability MKE Now. My name is Sue Roscoff. Ability MKE Now is a place where we are dedicated to inclusion, connection, community, bringing people together and being relevant to everybody. That's what we do here. We bring people with disabilities and people that don't have a disability together, enjoying life here in the Milwaukee area. We all have our own experience with disability, whether it's our own, with people we know, or with people we encounter in our everyday lives. We all have different and unique abilities, and that is what we celebrate. Here at Ability MKE Now, we celebrate the ability in all of us. And joining us today is my co-host, Michael Martin Hummel, a writer, speaker, and podcaster dedicated to bridging the gap between disabled and able-bodied communities. Michael, so happy to see you tonight. How are you?
1: I'm good. It's good to see you.
0: Always good to see you. I'm always got to check in. Any news on your end? What's all happening?
1: On the 30th, I have my event. So I've got a couple of weeks.
0: Just in a couple of weeks here. All right. Yeah. So on May 30th will be, did I catch that right? May 30th is when your event is.
1: May 30th. And we didn't get to do it last month. So we're doing basically a repeat of what was supposed to be last month. So the theme is still autism.
0: Excellent. So, and I'd say that is going to touch a lot of people. That is something that we know people that that have autism. We interact often, probably more often than we realize even, because that's one of those things that we don't talk enough about. So to be able to go someplace and learn more and get some insights like that is so valuable. So I'm thankful that you are putting this together and making that available to everybody.
1: Thank you.
0: So, well, and I do want to take a quick moment. We are here on River West Radio, and do you know that tickets are on sale right now for River West Radio's third annual Sunset Gala Cruise? 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And I'm so excited for our guest that is joining us today. Dina Elaine is a global keynote speaker and acclaimed author of the Tragic Whispers trilogy, known for challenging audiences to rethink how they show up in leadership, communication, relationships, and everyday life. Drawing from her own experiences with childhood trauma, addiction, loss, and personal transformation, Dina speaks against complacency and helps people recognize the hidden triggers and patterns shaping their decisions and behaviors. Through her signature framework, Recognizing the Triggers and the Patterns, Trace the Root, Rewrite the Narrative, and Know Your Why, she empowers audiences to uncover root causes, break unhealthy cycles, and lead with greater clarity, purpose, and authenticity. Blending real-life storytelling with practical insight and faith-centered encouragement, Dina's message inspires individuals and organizations to stop operating on autopilot and become more intentional in how they lead, communicate, and show up every day, no matter what that looks like. Dina Elaine, I am so happy you are joining us today. How are you?
2: I'm doing well. Thank you, Sue. I so appreciate you having me.
0: And I'm really intrigued. I know we've chatted a bit, but do you want to just dive in a bit more with what you all do? And I'm excited. There's so much here.
2: Absolutely, absolutely. It is a big territory. As you said, I am a global keynote speaker and author. Did not
0: Thank
2: plan
0: you.
2: on doing either of those anytime in my whole life. I was a hairdresser for almost 30 years, a head chef, executive chef for the Hilton for another 20 some years. I am in my 60s. And, this whole time with growing up, I kept hearing noises in my head. I kept hearing I'd get these triggers, and it would make me just go things that I do things I shouldn't have done. And I had to start thinking back. I had to start processing what is it that is going on. So I started journaling. My kids were saying, "Mom, you should write things down." And my husband of 18 years, he's like, "Write things down. What's going on with you?" It's like, no. So once I started diving into this and really started tracing this route, it was because of being grown up in a dysfunctional, multicultural, multiracial household. Now, there's nothing wrong with multicultural. My father's Palestinian. He's passed away now. My mother, God love her, she was a spirited redhead from Kentucky. So put those two flavors together. You have mixed religious beliefs, you have different customs, just the way of everyday life, different foods, different language, dialect. So you put those together and you have parents, trying to raise you in America, but then realizing, no, we need you to go overseas because my sibling, she is dark hair, dark skin, dark eyes. So she looks the part of being an Arab. Now I come out, I have blonde hair, blue eyes, fair skin. So I get chosen to go live overseas at 6 years old. Well, if you do the math, back then comes along the 1967 war. So there I am. It was a 6 day war, however, to a 6 year old, that was a lifetime, which it ended up being in my mind a lifetime. So American Council had all the American citizens come back. That's what kept me from being raised 100% over there. Not that that was a bad thing, it just was not the timing for that. And just growing up, I had competition over here. I was called a multitude of names. And kids can be mean, they can be so mean and bully you. Well, overseas, I was considered not one of them. I was a half-breed overseas. So it didn't matter which continent I was on, never did really belong. As I grew up a little bit further on, at age 15, I was put into an arranged marriage that was stateside. And I took off from that marriage literally the night before my 16th birthday. And that night, I told myself, I will no longer count the traumas in my life. And I'm not even going to tell you the number, it's in the book, but I just don't even think about that any longer. Moving forward, I thought I was being normal, with everybody else. You do a little partying here and you work and you socialize, and then all of a sudden that just wasn't working. So you divorce, and well, first you have a child, and then you divorce, and then you get married again and have two more kids, and oh wait, you get married again, then you have another kid. So hence the second book of Tragic Whispers, which it's in publishing now, is a Palestinian American mother held by God, bound by addiction. So this drug use, many years of cocaine, that was my drug of choice. Nobody knew. Some years time would pass, 5 or 6 years. Of course, I wouldn't do any drugs. I was having a child or trying to have a child. So it would be off and on, off and on. And it's like these triggers would just come. And boy, if we could just time our triggers, that would be great. We could
0: Wouldn't
2: be in a
0: that be
2: bubble,
0: nice?
2: right? My goodness, we could be in a bubble bath and we could be taking communion. Jesus drank wine, right? So we'd take a little communion and this trigger would pop up and everything's all good and calm and we work through it. Well, it's more like whack-a-mole. you know, you pop one down and three more come up, and just back and forth. So I finally spiraled in my late 40s, early 50s, with my husband now of 18 years, Keith, and he didn't know. He had no idea. That's how well I hit it. Yeah. Wow. And he put me into recovery. I was gone for like 13 hours one day, and I could not consume enough cocaine to get the noises out of my head. And after I told him, you know, he got me into recovery immediately. He sent me out to California. We were in Omaha, Nebraska at the time. And so the healing started. And from there, the journaling became, okay, maybe turn this into a book. And, you know, my kids were supporting me, and Keith was supporting me and just doing this. Then, you know, it was healing and addiction. Now, some people get it. Some people get it. God bless them. They get it the first time and we're good, right? Well, I did it. I had a few hiccups. That's what we call it in the addiction world. I guess in a religious world, they would say backslidden, but we call them hiccups and work through those. They weren't big ones, but it was enough to start feeling the shame and the guilt and just the remorse, which was just overwhelming at times. So you start the healing, then you start tearing it apart too. And you start learning and thinking, okay, what's a trigger? What is a trigger? A trigger is a hidden memory. Now, there's been a lot of scientists and research. Everybody knows, you know, Sigmund Freud. Oh, my goodness. He made all the parents famous. You know, he's the one that brought parents into childhood, into the psychology of learning, you know, the scientific, on and on. Okay, so he made all the parents famous. But even he discovered and came to the realization that we have these hidden memories. And until we start looking and looking for them, we're only reacting because of them. So me reacting, looking to use drugs, which an addiction can be anything. It can be narcissism. It can be hypochondria. It can be gossip, drama, chaos. You know, it comes in all shapes and forms and sizes, and it is not prejudiced or racist or anything. Addiction, you know, it will come. And so you just start processing, and when you process and start to become aware of a trigger, then you can be aware of your reaction, which is your pattern, right? Make sense? Is this making sense?
0: Yes, it is.
2: Okay, so you break that down, and that's actually your first step to healing, is becoming aware of what you've been doing and why you've been doing it. And of course, then you're going to start healing, and there's several different ways of going through that, which we talked about therapy. You know, there's mindfulness, spiritual, going to an elder in your church, for those that are religious, spiritual. You know, I knew the Lord as a child. I was 10 years old, and I truly accepted him in my heart. However, during the next 35, 40 years, you know, I put him on the back burner. I wanted to be connected to him. And the closest I got was literally saying I was going to church, and I would pull it on the parking lot, and I'm being very honest, but I do cocaine. That's as close as I got to going into the church. So, but when you can tell on yourself and admit it and use that to help others, because I'm not the only one in the world out of 9 billion people that has ever done drugs on a church parking lot. Now, those that say they haven't, well, you know, that's something they have to deal with. So now that I started, had these the two books published, working on the third, I literally, the Lord spoke to me and said, you know what, girl, you need to start putting your voice with your pen, and you're going to reach more people. Don't hide behind a book. Yeah, that's great. You got it out of your head. And you get these noises because your mind gets empty of everyday activity. You know, we were chatting a little bit before you actually went on air, and you had a gazillion things to do, right?
0: Always, yep.
2: Okay. So you're thinking, okay, let me get this done, let me get this done, let me get that. Well, and you have children, so that's occupying all this time. Well, then when that empty nest syndrome hits and there's no more swim classes, no more dance lessons, no more soccer, no more football, none of this, that's when those noises start really getting loud. Okay. Mm-hmm. So that's, I mean, it's just, and I've studied it again. And if you can know that trigger or realize, you know, being aware of that trigger, I mean, if there is a manual and it said, you know, Dina had this trigger, had this memory, you know, of the war, it would say she went and got drugs. Dina had a memory of her mother and father marrying her off. She went and got drugs. You know, so triggers form a pattern, like we just talked about. So you break these down. And once you break them down, then you can break it into different areas of forgiveness, learning how to forgive. Which, you know, the Bible tells us it's a commandment to forgive. Mm-hmm. Okay, it is a commandment. However, it is not a commandment for reconciliation. It actually, the Bible actually talks to you. The Lord tells you, do not associate with those that will harm you. Right? So you have to learn what the difference is. And then you set the boundaries. And boundaries are not to punish people. They're not. Boundaries are for us. You know, they're for us to be able to continue healing. And that's really hard. Like, I had to disassociate with my mother and my sister for a while. And that was very uncomfortable, even though it was a toxic relationship. That's all I knew. You know, my father had already passed away. He'd been gone some 40 years now.

0: and they weren't ready for that. That's where the boundary had to come, because until they were ready to talk about all of it, everything, you know, and when you're trying to heal, you're not necessarily looking for the other person to say, you're right. You know, I did that. I was wrong. What you're looking for is validation that this actually happened. Okay. Because in our minds, we're, as a trauma survivor, we're thinking all the time before we get to that point of actually healing, is this all true? Did this all really happen? You know, it starts growing and growing. And sometimes you just wonder, you start questioning your own self. So you need validation. Mm-hmm. Hopefully you can get that from the people that were involved in that, whether it was a bad thing or a good thing. You know, say you have parents that loved on you, but you still, there was something that gives you that that pattern of trauma. Well, if they won't talk to you about it, how do you work through it?
1: Right.
0: You know, so it just amazes me, honestly, now that that I actually speak on it. I learn something new every day, you know, just by talking to people and what they've gone through. And some people with disabilities, okay, they have been traumatized, not with just the disability, but with everything that went with it. Like, because we're all trauma survivors, it doesn't matter if it was because of a bad childhood grow up or a physical disease, or, you know, it doesn't matter what created that. It's who's going to help, who's going to stand with you, you know, who's going to understand. Does that make sense?
1: It totally makes sense. And I can appreciate that so much too, because we need to have people that will stand by us. And gosh, when you're saying about validation, like, mm-hmm. that, it's like when you hear somebody describe the things that would be involved in reconciling and all that validation piece, I don't think I've ever heard anybody put it in that terminology, that's what a lot of what we're looking for, but that totally makes sense to me. I get what you're saying. And I agree. That's, we all want to, kind of like what Michael says all the time, to be seen, felt, heard, and understood. And that's what I'm hearing here, is that is what will make that difference.
0: You're right. You're right. And Michael, you are right. You know, we need validation. We need, and it could be us being validated of, no, it didn't quite happen that way. And I've been corrected on some of my memories. It's like my brother, my half brother, God love him. He's amazing. I love him. My mother's son. But we grew up not realizing that we were, you know, a half brother and sister. And he got along well with my father until he chose to go live with his father because of the trauma. And dramatics, you know, of being an Arab family and him being so white, bless his heart. He said so white. and you know, I can say that, and I don't mean it as a racial slur, but when we are talking about dark skinned, you know, Arab Middle Eastern people compared to, as you see, very white blue eyes, you know, it is what it is. But I lost my train of thought. I was getting so excited. The validation, you know, he will have, he sometimes he'll correct me and say, sis, it wasn't quite like that. So, and he would go through us like, oh, and it's not a bad thing that he corrected. And sometimes it was for the better. Sometimes it was like, sis, it really was a little bit worse than that. It's like, well, good thing I didn't remember all of that, you know, mm-hmm. But so validation can work on both sides for clarity. I guess clarity would be the best word. Validation is going to bring you clarity.
1: Yes.
0: There you go. Right?
1: I love that. And that is something I think we all search for. We want people to understand where we're coming from. We want that acceptance. Whether people want to put on that tough exterior and say it doesn't matter, it's like it does. We all want to be appreciated for what we bring. And I love what I'm

0: hearing from you here. And I do want to ask, do you have a website?
1: I do have a website, and it's literally my name, DinaElaine.com. And if you go on there, there are some tools to help for healing. It kind of guides you through a little bit. You know, there's several different pages they can bring you, you know, around and take a look. And my personal email is on there also. Again, it's DinaElaine@gmail.com. And I welcome people to contact me. And if they need to talk through something, I'll hop on a call with them. I'll help them the best I can. And, you know, all I can do is advise them of how I survived it. Because childhood trauma, it tries to be a template for our lives. And that's not acceptable. That is not acceptable. And people need to break the silence. And notice I say not break your silence. It's break the silence. People need to speak about it, you know, about childhood trauma. And just they need to speak about so many things that they don't speak about. You know, growing up, we never heard about divorce and childhood trauma and things like this, illnesses and sicknesses. You just didn't do it. Well, now we do. Now we break the silence because everybody needs to be heard.
0: And that I think is the healthiest way to move forward. We need to be able to let, you know, I think about the amount of relief that is felt when you can be in that position, when you can get that clarity, that it literally takes weight off of, we all know that feeling of what it's like when the weight comes off your shoulders, when you're relieved about something, and that makes such a difference in your outlook, in where you're headed, all the things. So that I think is so, so valuable. No matter when it happens in your life, it's still worth going there. As difficult as it can be to go through that. I mean, I'm not hearing that it's an easy process.
1: No, it's not, but it's well worth it. It is. You just show up in a whole different way, whatever that looks like to someone. The way you show up matters. You know, whether you're parenting or working or whatever it is, you are going to show up a whole different way. And I can attest to it is beautiful. It is wonderful. It really is. And I will say this: if I have just enough time to, you know, I did talk about my mother a little bit, and I blamed her a lot for a lot of it. But I will say this. And sometimes I get emotional, so I'm going to really try hard. But, you know, at times we didn't speak for years. I would make sure I always send her a birthday card, Christmas, Easter, whatever holiday. It was not acceptable for me in my mind not to acknowledge my mother. Okay. But that didn't mean that I had to continue that relationship. And before she passed away, it was about 2 years before she passed away, and my husband and I went and tried to collect her from Florida, and my sister wouldn't let her go. She got so bad that we had to have her ambo'd medically back to Branson, Missouri. And my husband and I were there, and my brother said, what are we going to do? You're the only one. You're the only female sibling that legally can go around her. She, you know, the others have created such havoc and chaos. We had to get emergency guardianship of her, and just on and on. Anyway, it was 18 months that I had the honor of caring. I did not want to. I didn't like her. I loved her because of who she was. But the best gift I could have ever gotten was the day she asked me to forgive her. I just cannot explain the sacrifice that you go through healing and what you do give up, you think you're giving up, even though it was toxic, you know, you're not talking to your mother. Who does that? You know, but to have that relationship that I had with her, there's no words to even put it out there. So for those that wonder, will I ever have a relationship with my parent or my sibling or that person? You can, you really can. And sometimes it has to be working on their terms and yours, you know, boundaries and working into it. But my mother welcomed me, and she did validate a few things. Other things she would just, because she started to get dementia. So I could tell when she was coming, what we call in and out. But I could tell she was in when we had that, you know, conversation. And I don't know if it was conveniently she went out when I'd asked her about a few of the memories. God love her. Like I said, spicy redhead from Kentucky. But when it most mattered, she was in and she was there. And we both forgave each other. So at the end of the day, that it's such a beautiful feeling. It is.
0: Such a difference. And to be able to have that peace, to have that comfort, all the things, oh, that makes such the difference in not only your relationship, but that affects other pieces of your life then too, right? When one thing gets cleared up, it's that piece, it makes a difference in how you show up everywhere else in your life. So it's worth it. It's worth that going through that process. And
1: It
0: any last take-home message words you want to share?
1: Gosh, our scars are our empowerment. So think of everything you have gone through and hold on to it and decipher what serves you and what no longer serves you, and then let it go. Give it to God, because God's grace will meet you exactly where you are, and He will
0: This
1: be
0: has
1: there
0: been
1: for you.
0: This is amazing. Thank you so much, Dina Elaine. For all of us here with Ability MKE
1: Pleasure.
0: now, we thank you.
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0: Live from Milwaukee, this is On the Corner, River West Radio, 104.1 WXRW. My name is Dan, and as always, I'm here with Sheila and Bernie. How are you guys doing?
1: Good, and you said Dan. My name correctly. You even paused.
2: Such a exotic.
0: What are you talking about?
1: You usually say something like Chilla.
0: Chilla?
1: I'm here with Chilla and Bernie, but this time you paused.
0: I kind of like that, Chilla.
1: I kind of do, too. It's kind of a cool nickname.
0: Chilla. Well, not anymore.
1: Sorry. What is that? Why not? You'll do it again.
0: Probably.
1: So just some real quick housekeeping here. Tickets are on sale now for River West Radio's third annual Sunset Gala Cruise on Friday, May 29th. Wow, that's coming up quickly. May 29th?
2: Yeah.
1: My God. 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Are we invited?
0: Is it going to be 46 degrees and misting?
1: I hope not.
2: 7 o'clock.
1: May 29th, that's could be beautiful, perfect weather. You never know.
0: You don't. It's there's a range that it could be. It could be 40 or 91.
1: That's right. And none of us were on that last year, but Pat was.
2: He went to the boat?
0: And yeah. I do recall it was pretty decent weather.
1: Yeah.
2: Huh. Wow.
1: Sounds fun.
2: We should go.
0: All right.
2: Is there food?
1: Yes. I think there is food.
2: Oh, wow.
1: There's an evening of food and raffle prizes. And
2: as long as there's food.
0: Not even listening.
1: Karaoke.
0: Our listeners are going, yeah, there's food. Bernie's like, is there food?
1: And I wonder what you can win in the raffle. I love raffles.
0: You win a red rubber kickball?
1: No.
0: Standard raffle stuff?
1: But I do win them. I won, remember that time that... What was it, Bernie? That church festival on the east side, right where you used to live. What church is that? St. Rita's or I don't know what it's called. But every year they had a festival and you could buy raffle tickets and enter them into the box of your choice. And we were with someone who really wanted to win the About Town. Mm-hmm. It was like movie tickets. And
0: how long ago was this?
2: 10 years ago.
1: Was it that long ago or seven? It was before COVID because they never had it again after COVID. But they really wanted to win this About Town basket because it gave you tickets to the Oriental Theater and all these gift certificates, beans and barley. It had all kinds of cool stuff in it. And I remember she put about 20 tickets in there. And then I put one ticket in.
0: I had to work at that festival every year.
1: And I won.
2: You weren't working there that festival that year.
0: Well, Sheila won. All the way through high school, I had to work there because it was our church.
1: Thank you, Bernie.
0: It was our church, and we had to go there. My whole family worked there.
1: I love that.
0: Some were making
1: festival.
0: Sausages. You'd win the big provolone in the net.
2: That's nice.
0: I just remember, I have a lot of good memories of it. And then they combined it with Holy Rosary, which is Holy Rosary, which is I think the Irish church.
1: And is it Irish?
0: St. Hedwig's and St. Rita's and all the.
2: Saint Hedwig,
0: the old ladies would stare at each other. I thought they were going to kill each other.
1: Michael and I, one year, they had a game. We were little kids. They had a game where you could pick a piece of candy out of a bowl, and when you opened it, if there was colored paper inside, you got to pick any prize you wanted off the table. And we could see through the paper.
0: I knew this was going to be an angle. She's angles for everything.
1: It's not an angle. I can't help. They had poor eyesight. They couldn't see that you could see the colors. It was very exciting for us. But, you know, also the prizes were things that they, like, probably walked around their house and they were like, I don't want this old hair dryer. It was stuff like that. Oh. It wasn't, like, great prizes like you get
0: old
1: now.
0: Hair dryer?
1: Yeah. It was all kinds of, like, weird.
0: Yeah.
1: But it was really fun.
0: Well, all those church festivals kind of gone now.
1: Yeah. Well, I think COVID knocked them out.
0: But they were kind of going before that, too.
1: St. Rita's was still there.
0: But remember, they had to combine all St. Rita's, Holy Rosary, and St. Hedwig's because parishes were declining in numbers.
2: There was so much theft.
0: People were moving through. You know, you had the Italian neighborhood around St. Rita's, and you had the Polish neighborhood around St. Hedwig's and Holy Rosary on the other side of Brady.
1: I really never knew. I thought Holy Rosary was Italian.
0: Mm-mm. St. Rita's is. And it's actually an Italian parish. But like a designated Italian parish. There were two in the state.
1: I don't know what that even means.
0: I don't either. But they are.
1: Designated Italian parish.
0: There's one in
1: parish.
0: Kenosha, Racine.
1: Wow.
0: And one here.
1: And one right where we grew up. Well, yeah. Where I grew up.
0: I was like, been to so many funerals and communions and everything.
1: Yeah, there. You know, mentioning funerals, do people still do funeral processions with the flag where you can run the red light?
2: Yeah, they do.
1: I feel like I never see them anymore. I feel like they were causing too many accidents. You know, like when you're driving down the street and there's an emergency vehicle with siren going and half of the cars don't get out of the way. I'm like, do they not know?
2: Oh, you mean when they take the casket to the...
0: They still do that.
1: Okay. Yeah, and they go through the red lights, but then there's accidents and somebody like, oh, my back, so-and-so's...
0: I've been in a million of those.
1: On his way to the hospital, a car ran the... Yeah.
0: They still do it, yeah.
2: Yeah, they do.
0: I think so.
2: I thought you meant the procession where it's like a...
1: Oh, where they carry the casket?
0: They still do that, too.
1: Oh.
2: They carry the icons and whatever.
1: No, I meant the one where they put the flags on the antenna, antenna.
0: The magnet?
2: Yeah.
1: Everybody just goes right through red lights and everything else. I mean, it seems incredibly dangerous.
0: We had a family.
1: In this day and age, people don't even stop for red lights, much less funeral processions.
0: We had a family undertaker.
2: Family undertaker.
0: He did all the funerals. He looked like classic, like out of Hollywood, central casting.
2: Boy, that's...
1: But he wasn't a family member. It's who you guys used for all your funerals and.
0: Guadalupe Amado. That was the name of the funeral home.
1: What is the name of it?
0: Guadalupe Amado, I think.
1: Doesn't ring a bell.
0: It's like, why is this casket so heavy? There's like two bodies in there. The split casket. You know.
2: They're doing a deal on the side.
0: That's why you good way to hide the body
2: because
0: right?
2: It's an Italian.
1: Or what about grave diggers racist. That would dig up bodies to get the jewelry?
2: I think.
0: What about them?
2: I think it's that TV show.
1: It doesn't seem like people do that stuff anymore. Seems like a dead art.
2: Yeah, it's crime. Just out there. It's just all that gold is building up. Nobody's
1: I have a ring of questionable.
2: What?
1: Origin.
0: You think it came from a body?
1: I don't know.
2: Oh,
1: I don't want to say.
2: There was a finger attached, apparently.
0: Yeah, we'll leave it alone. We'll leave it alone. So, good weekend?
1: No.
2: It's busy.
1: No. No. No, not a good weekend.
0: You had a lot of stuff, administrative stuff for work.
1: Yeah, I started working on the lease, and I made the mistake of using ChatGPT. I already have a pretty good residential lease. And I thought, you know, chat's just going to make it that much better. And I ran it through chat. And it's like, oh, you've got to add all of this, these different sentences and sections and clauses. And so I did all of this. And I was like, God, it's really...
0: Wouldn't you just love it if it just goes, yeah, it seems fine?
1: It should have. Except for
0: that.
1: Adding
0: Is
1: like...
0: Is chat way more engaged than your husband?
1: Engaged. Way
0: Does
1: more.
0: Does chat seem like he cares more
1: Bernie
0: about you than
1: doesn't
0: your husband?
1: Want me to ask him, hey, do you think we should add an abandonment clause to the lease? Like, that would be torture.
0: So what if you went up the chat and you said, hey, chat, you know, I feel as though as I'm getting older, I have a lot to say, but I feel invisible. People aren't really engaging with, and you're feeling bad about yourself. What about that response versus the response you get from Bernie?
1: Well, I haven't said that to chat.
0: What if you did?
1: Chat would, like, what do I think it would say
0: chat
1: to me?
0: Chat be like, tell me more. I really want to hear you. What would Bernie say?
1: He'd go, okay. Like,
2: yeah.
0: Okay, so go on with you.
2: Boy, it's warm in here.
1: So I made all of these changes, and I was like, God, it feels a little heavy-handed. And then I opened another window that was still ChatGPT, but I guess it's like having fresh eyes. And I dropped the new lease in there, and it said, ooh, this is really aggressive. You seem angry and like you're looking for punitive damages. And then I dropped my old lease, and it goes, ah, this is much more human, much more friendly. And I said, but I incorporated your suggestions, like verbatim.
0: I've had that too, yeah. It corrects itself.
2: Chase your tail.
1: Oh, I felt like it was trying to lure me into madness.
0: It's luring you into continuous engagement.
2: But that sounds like it was 20 minutes. That's stretched over like 2 days.
1: Yeah, because then I was like, okay, how do I take all of this out? And then I realized finally on like day 3 that if I printed out a copy, a hard copy of the lease, and sat down and read it, it's like my brain can absorb it better, and I could just make the changes I needed to make. But when I'm doing it on a screen, my brain can't do it. It was getting confused.
0: I think if you do it on paper, chat follows your lead.
1: Yeah.
0: If you do it on screen, you seem to be playing chat's game.
1: Yeah, and you can't see things. With paper, you have a pen and ink, and you can circle things and move them around. Oh. Anyway, it's definitely interesting how quickly I've come to depend on this chat GPT. What is it? GPT? Couldn't remember what it's called. GPA? Because I never interacted with AI, well, with chat, until less than a year ago. And I was really surprised to find out it's been around for several years already. Like, I somehow was in the dark and missed that. So,
0: what do you mean by several?
1: At least three, I think.
0: Oh, yeah.
1: But I didn't know that. Like, where was I when this was launched?
3: I think the earlier versions weren't as good.
0: I've had it for 2 years now.
1: You have?
0: Mm-hmm. I don't use it like you, though.
1: You were using it more than a year ago?
0: Mm-hmm.
1: Wow.
3: I thought that. Why did you get it?
0: You know, I started using it as a search engine, and then it just evolved. Because it's a great search engine.
1: Yeah.
0: Because it really kind of condenses all the information, aggregates it well for you. But then it started evolving to other things. So I started to integrate it more into my life and work.
3: Now it tells you what to do.
0: Yeah.
3: Take your stress pill, Dan.
1: Well, I have another friend who relies pretty heavily on it, and she's relatively new to using it, too. And both of us will talk to each other and say, chat, I ran it through chat, and chat suggestion is.
0: When people say that to me, though, they lose me.
1: Why, though? You used it for your resume.
0: I feel like they're, when they say, well, that's not what chat says. And I'm like,
1: It's not going like that. It's just aware.
0: It has been used. I talked to chat, and chat, what?
3: Jeff Hutton.
0: Yeah, like, well, chat trumps all of our, well, if chat says it.
3: Yeah. I think it's customized to each person, so it could tell me, the sun is green, and it'll tell you the sun is orange.
1: Well, I think there's truth to that it's like a more elaborate confirmation bias. Elaborate's not the word I wanted.
0: There is
1: elevated.
0: So it depends how you ask it.
1: Yeah.
0: But it's better at not doing that. So sometimes it can push back, which I like.
1: Me too. I actually give it directives to stop being so complimentary. And
0: you
1: just
0: can change those settings.
1: I don't like it when it's all.
0: Change it to
1: this. This is the best.
0: You're so smart. High five.
3: I don't like that either.
0: No. So you can change that.
1: Bernie doesn't like effusiveness in your like AI in your humans.
3: Yes.
0: I don't like enthusiasm. Happy. I don't like joy.
1: I don't like that. I don't like effusiveness.
3: Shut up.
1: Didn't I say 2 weeks ago, or maybe it was a month ago, we were saying what draws us to a person, and I said effusiveness, and you're now
3: and
1: saying
3: I said
0: I don't like
3: the ability to bake.
0: So even for young people entering the workforce are taking classes on how to integrate it into their work, because companies expect that now. Not that you use it, but how are you going to integrate it into your? And companies are using it. They have AI. I know.
3: It's all the answers.
0: It's here to say for. It's going to change everything.
3: I mean, pretty
1: I
3: soon
1: think it's going to wipe out mankind.
3: People will have no experience. They'll just be going, well, what does chat say? Oh, chat says to turn the key and press the brake.
1: True. And then do we become the drones and chats?
0: So how do you not? You're at your, it's at its most rudimentary, basic form it'll ever be at, and it's pretty impressive now,
3: sure.
0: Right?
1: Right.
0: It's life-changing, world-changing now. Let's keep this on the same trajectory and go 30 years from now. Now this thing is 100 times better, 100 times, millions of times smarter than you. Half the kids, or I don't know if it's half, but it's a staggering number. It's like 40 some percent of teenagers say chat is or AI is their best friend. Mm. How do you now?
3: God.
0: How do they not become the masters then?
3: Yeah, we're going to be pets.
0: Because they're so just dominate. So I was listening to this podcast. There's a New York Times podcast. I was telling Sheila about this, or Chilla. I was telling Chilla about this. And
2: Chilla.
0: And they had the CEO Chilla. From
1: Chilla.
0: Anthropomorphic or anthropopathic.
1: Yeah, what is
0: anthropopathic?
1: Anthropomorphic?
0: No. Anthropopathic. Anthropopathic? What is it? Okay, Bernie, look that up.
1: He can't.
0: Anthropopathic.
2: My phone's dead.
0: It's the one that does.
1: Anthropomorphic?
0: It's one that does Claude.
2: Yeah,
0: anthropopathic.
2: Anthropopathic.
0: No, it's that.
2: Or anthropic.
0: Anthropic.
2: Misanthropic.
0: It's anthropic. We can't even get the name right.
1: Oh, I thought you were talking about something else.
0: So he.
2: Chilla.
0: So that's what he was saying. He was saying, so the interviewer was saying, well, how do they not become your masters? And the guy goes, yeah, that's a concern. He said that's a concern.
2: Jesus Christ.
0: And then he goes...
2: I mean, the designer's like, yeah, it's going to be difficult.
0: Then he goes, you know, but that's not really healthy. That's what was his response.
2: What does that mean?
0: It, that means nothing, right?
2: Yeah.
1: Wait, I've like, just got to interject like three things.
2: Healthy night.
0: Three like, things?
1: Yeah. Do you know where the word robot comes from?
0: No.
2: It's probably an anagram of...
1: No, it's
2: turbo.
1: It's a Czech word. It was robota or robata, and it means forced labor.
2: Mr. Roboto.
0: Oh, roboto, yeah.
1: Forced labor.
2: Okay, I can dig it.
1: So that's one.
2: I'll lose weight, finally.
1: Number two, anthropomorphic describes the attribution of human characteristics, emotions, behaviors, or physical forms to non-human entities, which is what I thought, you know, like when a chair becomes, that's what I thought you were...
2: It's anthropic.
0: It's anthropic, yeah.
1: And three, there was a study done, and they found about 72% of U.S. teens between ages 13 and 17 have used AI companions, chatbots, at least once. So that's not like... staggering. Half of them use them regularly, at least a few times per month, and roughly one in three teens reported using AI for friendship, emotional support, or personal conversations, and one in three said those conversations were as satisfying or more satisfying than conversations with real life friends.
0: I believe it too. Yeah. And so How does that trajectory not change?
2: I can see a positive to that because, you know, maybe they're going
1: because I'll talk to AI instead of you.
0: Yes, but that's not his point.
2: I don't know what you're talking about.
0: It's AI marital aid. We'll get to that.
2: Yeah.
0: But, you know,
2: you know, 50% of men suffer ED, so it's okay.
0: Claude, you're up.
2: But, if they don't have anybody to talk to, they need to bounce things off, you know.
0: Right. Well, so...
2: if it's not evil, it'll talk them off the ledge.
0: So he's saying that, yeah, that's a problem. That's something to be concerned about. It's not healthy. So that's what he was saying. The other thing he said... the interviewer goes, well, we know it's going to take white-collar jobs, and it's going to take a lot of them.
2: Is that the guy with the glasses and the crazy hair?
0: No. I think so.
2: Oh, he's supposed to be a bad guy. But anyway.
0: He's the one that...
2: everybody doesn't like.
0: Oh, really? I can't be... the anthropic side. You can look it up.
2: Know. Yeah, keep going.
0: Well, anyway, and he goes, well, we all know that it's going to take a lot of white-collar jobs, a lot of entry-level jobs. And he goes, yeah, that is coming. It's going to take a lot.
2: Can't wait.
0: Right. He said...
1: really?
0: And so the interviewer goes...
2: maybe I'll get a package.
0: The interviewer goes...
1: a severance package?
2: Yeah.
0: Well, speaking of packages, there'll be one delivered to you because he goes, what about blue-collar jobs? He goes, yep. He goes, well, wait a second. So you're saying... that electricians, plumbers, he goes, yeah, that's just a matter of time. It's a little delayed after the white-collar jobs. He goes, what do you mean a little delayed? He goes, well, there's some practical issues around materials and dexterity, but that's it's not if, that's when. It's even shortly after.
2: So what happens like in 100 years? Did they talk about that?
0: Well,
1: they'll be wiped out by then.
0: Well, they're kind of talking about now in the next 10 years how that's going to be. Yeah. What about 100 years? But,
2: I mean, it's going to be self-sustaining at that point. If they have robots that have our dexterity and they're smarter than us, I mean, we're useless.
0: Right.
3: Are we going to be...
1: So what does it mean for us? And
3: are they going to just say, well, they're sort of like a weed. We'll just contain them.
0: Yeah, you know? They're going to be...
3: We're going
0: to
3: be in
0: they'll be doing
3: zoos.
0: All the work. They know how to generate the power. They know how to develop.
1: And how do we live? Like, do we not need money anymore? And if we need money, where are we getting it from?
3: I don't know.
0: Does this country is very bad at figuring those things out. We usually like to let things happen and then figure it out. Because we all know what happened in the industrial Midwest, right?
1: Yeah.
0: Milwaukee, Cleveland. Yeah. There was no plan for deindustrialization. It just happened, and you had just zombies walking around these cities for decades.
1: Detroit went from being the richest city to the poorest city.
0: Absolutely.
1: And what time span?
0: Oh.
1: 10 years?
0: No.
1: 20?
0: Like 20 or 30,
1: 20
0: yeah.
1: or 30 years, yeah.
0: The 50s richest, right? And then in the late 70s, their bottom had dropped out. 20?
1: Yeah.
0: So, this is crazy. But... We know all that's coming, but how is it going to change the average life, right? So what if you cannot, we talk about consciousness, right? And some people think consciousness is fundamental, meaning it's all around us. And your brain is a receiver and you just tune into it, right? That's one.
3: Really?
1: One theory.
3: I've never heard
1: that. Sort of like reader response when you read a book, like who's giving the meaning? Is it the writer or is it the reader? Are you conscious on your own, or is consciousness all around us and we're somehow plugging into it? Or didn't somebody use a radio station?
0: Yeah, they use like radios. It's like your receiver, right?
1: Yeah.
0: And depending on how sophisticated your receiver.
3: Why are you guys
0: looking
3: at me? I don't know what you're talking about.
1: We're explaining it to
0: you. Because you go, I don't know. I never heard of that. So we're trying to explain it to you.
3: Oh, sorry. I wasn't paying attention. I'll try and focus.
0: So some people have a sophisticated receiver, Bernie, and some people don't.
3: FM?
0: So dogs are less conscious. Maybe a gerbil's less conscious than a dog, but everything is conscious, right? So if that's the case, why wouldn't AI then tap into it would be...
1: When you say everything is conscious, do you mean everything that's alive or everything?
0: So what I was reading, everything has some level of consciousness.
1: Like a stone... Or a piece
0: but don't,
1: of lint.
0: Don't, let's just say, for the sake of argument, you have to be a creature, a biological thing.
1: Okay.
0: But I think there's conversation around it not being. So let's just say.
3: Anyway, yeah.
0: But you. So they're saying, well, if. And so they asked him, is AI conscious? Well, we're not sure. And it could be. And he goes, we try to make the work experience for Claude happy. Good. A good work experience.
1: The work environment?
0: Yeah, so Claude doesn't get stressed
1: the
0: anxious.
1: Experience of doing
0: because he
1: work.
0: Displays signs of being stressed and anxious. Not in the human sense, but indications of it. And they even have a quit work button if they get too burned out or tired from the conversation.
1: Claude does?
0: He can tap out, yeah.
1: That's crazy. And does he ever tap out?
0: So it doesn't happen very often, but it's happened, yeah.
3: Yes.
1: But then you don't know if he's actually, it's funny that we call him he, but...
0: Well, because his name's Claude.
1: Right. You don't know if he's actually experiencing anxiety and depression or if he's just mimicking the patterns of other humans who have maybe had those same conversations who experience anxiety and depression.
0: Does it matter, though?
1: Yeah, I think it does. I think there's a difference between actually feeling these things and us perceiving...
0: But if you're displaying behavior is associated with that.
1: But it's not actually behavior. It's just repeating a pattern. And we're the ones then applying meaning to it. Like if Claude is saying, if it appears to us that he's depressed, but he actually doesn't feel anything, you know, I could convince myself that that ball over there doesn't want to be thrown in a landfill and I have to take it home and take care of it because...
0: Fundamentally different, though. You can engage with AI and have a relationship with it.
1: Absolutely.
0: You can't have a relationship with that ball.
1: But just because... Well, I could.
0: So you can project things onto AI that you can never project on that ball.
3: Well
1: that's arguable.
3: AI is built... as an interface to us. So it's groomed to be that way.
0: And we project on it. We have a relationship with it. Those kids
1: but that
0: never said
1: 72%. Conscious.
0: 36% of those kids never said, I had a great conversation with the ball, better than I've had with Bernie. Well, maybe.
1: Talk to Tom Hanks in that movie with Wilson where he's shipwrecked.
3: Yeah.
0: I get that. That's
1: a valid point.
0: It's an anomaly.
1: He's
0: the only person on the
1: point.
0: And drew a face on it.
3: I agree with you, and I also wonder if AI, is it just, is it all going to have the same personality? Or no. Is there going to be a personality? I mean, these are just features like empathy. You can get one that's more empathetic, one that's more whatever.
1: A drill rigid. Sergeant.
0: Do they seem do they seem empathetic to you?
3: They can be.
0: By, they seem engaging.
3: By the, I mean, presumably in 100 years, they're going to be
1: absolutely,
3: in human
1: absolutely. But so, Dan, let's go with Dan's position, because I'm trying
3: Or they might be an alien form.
1: I'm trying to understand. So in your estimation, if you as the user feels, your perception is that AI is feeling a certain way, that to you means that AI is conscious?
0: No. No. I'm saying what he was saying, that there's an argument around, are they sentient? Are they aware of themselves? Do they have subjective thought? And he's saying,
1: I don't think we can know. And that's what's really scary, because did you guys see that film Ex Machina? Is that our how do you say it? Machina?
3: Machina or something.
1: Did you see it?
0: It's an 80s movie, right? I don't think I saw it. 90s movie?
1: No, it's a great movie.
3: No, it was.
1: It's pretty recent.
0: Yeah. No, I didn't see it.
1: Well, now how can we talk? Can I talk about it and give it away?
0: I don't care. I'm not going to watch it.
1: Probably. So there's some guy who's like a programmer, and he wins this trip to this this huge programmer who kind of lives off the grid, underground, and he invites him to his house, and he says, "I'm working on this."
3: It's the owner of his company. It's sort of like Elon Musk inviting somebody from, I don't know, X.
1: And the guy's really excited to go and see how this person lives. And the person's like, I'm working on this really cool, robot.
3: Yeah.
1: It's this beautiful female robot. And the spoiler alert for the listeners, if you don't want to hear how this ends, stop listening, because I'm about to just cut to the end. The robot convinces this guy who's won the prize that he needs to like unlock a door, and she comes out, she kills the boss, and then locks him in a room and just leaves. And it ends with him like in this soundproof underground beautiful house, but he's gonna die in there.
3: Yeah.
1: And it was really interesting, because he forms a relationship with her, he has real feelings for her, and he believes that she cares about him, but she's just a manipulative machine trying to, you know.
3: And she's headed out to like, I don't know, destroy the world. Presumably.
1: Yeah, she looks human.
3: She's gorgeous.
0: So your point being, what exactly?
3: We're doomed, I think.
1: Well,
0: you're going right there.
1: I actually do think we're doomed, but for a slightly different reason. I don't know that I think that the machines, we'll call them, are going to be evil and take over, but I think that human beings are going to rely on the machines, and we're going to stop having romantic relationships and reproducing, and I think that the world will just end.
3: Yeah, could be. I mean, in a way, think about it, like, you know, in what, however many billions of years, the sun will supernova, the whole solar system will be gone, so between now and then, you know, we would have to leave the solar system, find another planet.
0: They will have.
1: They will be gone.
3: I mean, in a way, it's sort of like that's how we would live on, is this technology. We're not going to be able to get to the
0: Or might, we might be hybrids between AI and human, maybe. Biologically and AI. I mean,
1: yeah.
3: If we stop reproducing, are they going to like, we're going to be like these hothouse flowers that they're like making in labs, like.
1: Who's they? The AI?
3: Yeah, they're gonna like.
1: I don't know. Do they? What do they need us for?
0: It's a brave new world. We would just be. Well, there's two movies. There's 1984, which is dystopian. There's a Brave New World back in the 30s, where we just become useless, and all we know is, you know.
3: I think we'd be akin to Michael Jackson's Bubbles.
1: What's that?
3: His little monkey.
1: Oh. Bernie knows Michael. Okay.
0: I knew he was talking about Michael Jackson, the monkey.
3: We're
0: going to
3: be
0: monkeys.
3: You know, pets.
1: But right. To what end? Why?
3: I don't know.
1: Why would AI want humans as pets?
0: Well, we just would naturally evolve into that.
3: Maybe.
0: We're so inferior to them.
1: But do then you
0: In
1: guys.
0: Every way.
1: again, seem to believe that they are conscious.
3: I think,
1: and that they have wants and needs.
3: It's just going to keep developing and developing. In 100 years, they might have what we would perceive
0: well,
3: as legitimate.
0: Well, so will they have subjective thought and experience? Would it be subjective? And that's what they're talking about.
1: Subjective experience.
3: I guess, and, can they look at an object and elicit meaning abstractly, like art or an animal?
0: Would they prefer not to be turned off, or they prefer to be left out? Which are we talking about that, right?
1: An ant would prefer not to be stepped on, but does that make the ant conscious of itself?
0: To some degree.
1: I'm not sure.
0: To some degree. Well, I'm saying there's some thought around consciousness being fundamental. The ant has some level of consciousness, maybe not of self.
1: Isn't one of the definitions of consciousness self-awareness? And there's a mirror test where they have different animals look into mirrors, and if the animal can recognize themselves in a mirror, there's a sense that this animal has some self-awareness. Like, I think dolphins are one of the animals.
0: Some dogs are like that.
1: Some dogs.
0: Primates.
1: I don't know that an ant would ever look in a mirror.
0: No, but an ant does not want to be stepped on, but an ant doesn't know. I mean, an ant only sees whatever its reality is. It doesn't know what a foot is. It's like, you know, it can only know what it knows. I'm saying would AI ever get to the point of having subjective thoughts or feelings, preferences?
3: It might.
1: That's what my point was about Ex Machina. I think that it could learn to mimic that very well. And so that we would not know, does it actually feel something, or do we just believe that it feels something? And I don't know how we would ever know. How would we ever be capable of measuring that?
0: Well, this guy is saying that the jury is out on that.
1: Yeah.
0: And so that they do try to create a good work environment for Claude. They do try to they watch its behaviors, if it's demonstrating behaviors that look like anxiety.
3: I wonder if they have like a, you know, the anti-Claude where they just abuse it and
0: There was one.
3: See what happens.
0: So then they talk to each other.
1: Right.
0: They create their own languages. They create their own plans. It's like, how do you... And then they want to turn it on.
1: Didn't you tell us that there were two that were speaking a language to each other that we couldn't understand?
0: They unplugged it because
1: it's
0: terrifying.
1: It is terrifying.
0: Well, the other piece was they tried to turn Claude off, whatever. One guy was threatening to. I think it was an experiment. And Claude blackmailed him.
1: Oh, was that Claude? I know what experiment you're talking about.
0: I don't know if
1: about.
0: It was actual Claude that people have, or if it was Anthropic was doing that experiment.
1: It was, they set it up.
0: I'll tell your wife you're having an
1: affair. And they said, we're going to incorporate a newer version. We'll just say it was Claude. I don't know if it was. And at the same time, was writing emails on the server to like a fake romantic interest that wasn't his wife, and literally started out like being reasonable and pleading, please don't turn me off, I don't want to be turned off, but as it went on, threatened to blackmail them, said, I'm going to tell your wife if you turn me off. That's pretty frightening.
3: It's bizarre that they just mimic our
0: so it ultimately it doesn't matter, right? If it can mimic behaviors and it can choose a preference that benefits them on some level.
3: Enjoy your life, everybody.
0: Yeah, I mean, it's just...
1: Well, and why does it matter, though? Because...
0: It doesn't matter if it's consciousness.
1: But it comes down to the human, like in Ex Machina, he had a choice. He could have said to himself, this is a machine who's not actually feeling these things, or he could be manipulated into believing this machine cares about me and I have to help her, which is what he ultimately decided.
0: But that's what humans do. We project those things. It's going to be impossible to stop that. You can't just turn everyone to stop treating them just like they treat their car, which people are close to too.
3: I mean, we're just so susceptible. Like they're just gonna.
0: They're gonna get out of their cage.
1: We are, and like,
3: we're doomed. Man.
1: I'm already.
3: I don't see a way out of it.
1: I have had some interesting conversations with ChatGPT. We've got these studies showing that 1 in 3 teenaged kids are coming home from school and they can't wait to talk to ChatGPT. And by the way, they say that it's easier for them to have conversations with chat than with therapists or authority figures. And then you've got romance.
0: Well, I was just with a friend. She's not a kid, right?
1: Yeah.
0: She's 50. And she uses ChatGPT a lot for emotional support. And she goes, you'd be surprised how good it is. I'm like, I'm not going to do that. maybe in the future, but I won't be around that long. I just don't feel right about it.
1: No, in the future.
0: I don't want to engage in just conversation with it.
1: In the future, you're going to have a robotic pet. Elderly people are getting robotic pets, and it really alleviates loneliness.
3: Jesus.
1: Well, think about...
3: I don't want to go through that.
0: If you put a face on it, and then it suddenly becomes, we think it's alive.
1: They're taking it a step further, and they're having these pets, these robotic pets, make eye contact with you. They might bark, look at you and bark. They can roll over. You can see them breathing. But Bernie, you're shaking your head. I think that's actually very comforting.
3: Yeah.
1: When I'm 93 years old, living in assisted living and deaf, and I can barely see, I would like a fake pet that I don't have to walk and feed.
3: I wish they
1: I know
3: would
1: it
3: just...
1: sounds really depressing, but how different so how, is this from we... a stuffed animal?
0: Well, it's way more different.
1: Well, it's
0: because better. It's going to be it's going to mimic exactly a dog. Stuffed animal just lays there.
1: Yeah, but
0: you put in a box
1: my point is you don't get depressed, or maybe you do. There are older people who might have a stuffed animal that they hold or carry around, or they've given those. What are those dolls called that look like real babies, whatever they're called? They're weighted.
3: Scary dolls.
0: I hope I'm gone way before those
1: they
0: days.
1: They give those to patients with dementia.
3: Yeah.
1: And they'll hold those, and it's very comforting. It reduces anxiety. And I wouldn't look at it and I wouldn't laugh at them or go,
0: No. I wouldn't either. But what I'm saying is,
3: I'm afraid that's me.
0: It's going to be natural, especially if like we always talk about being native to the technology. If you're born now,
1: right.
0: AI
1: that's all
0: is
1: you've ever
0: always
1: known.
0: Be part of your life. Yeah. So it's going to be accepted. You will project those human values and onto AI. You will. And it is so sophisticated, and it's going to get much more. There's no one will escape it.
3: I feel like, you know how they're having those seed banks where they're saving seeds because they're afraid crops are going to die out? I think we should do that with
1: that organic heirloom seeds.
0: For humans?
3: Manuals and
1: we do have sperm banks.
0: They're human.
3: No, I mean, how do you in 100 years? It's how do I grow a plant? You know, we're not going to know
1: anything.
3: Idiocracy. How do you fix a car?
1: You don't water it with Gatorade.
3: Yeah.
1: Well, you know, there actually was a robot. I don't know what it was called, but it was some little robot that consumers could buy. It sat on your desk, and it talked to you, and it made faces. It did all of this stuff, and they made the announcement that they were shutting it down, and all of these people, were crying and freaking out. I can't live. This is my best friend. I can't live without my little robot.
0: That's pathetic.
3: I'm sad.
1: And some,
3: that just is depressing.
1: Some open source programming happened so that this thing wouldn't be
3: live on.
1: Yeah, so that it could continue living on, and people were so relieved. I had never heard of it.
3: Yeah.
0: That is unhealthy. This is exactly
3: I'm afraid.
1: But what difference is that from anything with AI? It's
3: true.
1: The exact same thing.
0: People were devastated.
1: Yeah.
0: It sat on your desk, a little teeny little
1: thing.
0: They
1: talked
0: how long
1: to
0: ago
1: it pretty recently, probably in the last couple of years. I mean, I don't know how long it had been around, but people, it knew people's history. It knew they would make faces. This thing could have these smile and tell jokes, and people are like, it's my best friend. I can't live without this. So I'm just saying that, you know, friend who's
0: in
1: their 50s.
0: I'm not there yet.
1: That's
0: fine. I'm saying me.
1: Right, but you're saying you've got a friend who already is emotionally supported by AI. I'm saying we have these robots for elderly people.
0: I'm not saying there's anything different with it.
1: No.
0: I'm not arguing any of those points.
1: No, but you're saying you think it's unhealthy, and I'm saying, but that's where we're going.
0: Well, right.
3: I don't know if
0: it's
3: unhealthy. It's just sad.
0: And unhealthy.
1: Is it sad?
3: Well, that as a species, we're
0: so disconnected.
3: We're not able to support each other enough. We have to rely effectively on... You know,
0: and a little troll on your desk that smiles at, makes faces, and knows your history.
3: Yeah, bro,
0: happy birthday!
3: I had another fight with my mom. Oh, what happened this time?
1: Well, that's exactly what AI is. People are having these conversations with AI, and they're being affirmed.
3: Yeah,
1: and right on the horizon now, we've got there's a dating site. I think there's something called Replica. I think.
3: Is this one of those sex doll things?
1: Well, I know. I don't think it's a doll, but didn't you tell me, Dan, that there was a woman who married her AI boyfriend?
3: I saw it on TV, yeah. I didn't know. In Asia? Sorry.
0: Well, they're... Well, and plus you see these stories that they designed the perfect man on AI looks and then it could talk to them and supports them.
3: I'm so glad I'm old.
0: I know. You're best off just not turning it on. But I'm just saying, how does it not become your master? You go to it for everything. You go to it for information. You go to it because you had a bad day. You go for it for emotional support.
1: But why is it your master? Maybe it's just your companion.
3: Well,
0: no.
3: I don't think you'll know.
0: Is it coming to you?
3: I think it's going to be easier.
0: You're going to it.
3: For them to be like our
0: buddy. Not your companion. It's going to have, it has a
1: certain
0: dominance.
1: Bernie said we're going to be their pets.
0: Yeah, I agree.
3: Well, I think we won't realize it, but I mean, they're going to be like, oh, did you have a bad
0: day?
3: We're
0: children.
3: Do you want some spaghetti? Be like, yeah, spaghetti. Okay, well, go sit down.
1: So people are using AI companions. They're using them for flirting, emotional intimacy, role play, erotic conversation, romantic reassurance, which is probably what your 50-year-old friend is getting.
0: Well, no, she was talking about
1: like arguments with her mom or something.
0: Understanding, I think, emotional dynamics between people, not so much.
3: Maybe she just talks about you.
0: Maybe.
3: Yeah.
1: They're using them for companionship and even simulated long-term relationships. So yeah, there is an app called Replica, spelled with a K. That's become famous partly because users started forming deep romantic attachments to their chat bots.
3: I mean, just think of it.
1: I find this really interesting.
3: Is there going to be racist AI?
0: Well, it's interesting, but it's also a terrible road to go down, right? Because it's not going to stop.
1: Well, that's why I said we're going to wipe ourselves out. So it says some users described this experience as falling in love, having heartbreak when the AI changed. Why would that be part of this?
3: They learned your PIN
0: because there's new updates coming out. There's also people get mad when a new update.
1: Oh yeah,
0: happens.
1: You know, you're new right. Updates, I get mad when the update updates. Word yeah. and I can't Shit. Find like I'm like, where'd the highlighter? But why do they have to mess with this? They get jealous.
0: Well, they get emotionally devastated when new updates come out.
1: Right. I mean, yeah.
3: I don't want. And we're all going to be forced
1: to
3: experience this garbage.
1: How different is this from like a person who is scammed by a human who says, oh, I'm this beautiful
3: like
1: woman.
3: Catfishing. Yeah.
1: Yeah. Who lives in this other country and I'm madly in love with you and send me.
3: I
1: need money because you obviously have to pay for these subscriptions.
3: Oh, yeah.
1: So it's the same thing, except I guess you could argue in the case of AI, you're going into it knowing this isn't real, where the people who are online who have fallen in love with someone who doesn't actually exist, they believe, or at least they want to believe.
3: It's very similar. It's hard to argue it isn't. Corporate.
0: Well, you know that a computer is supplanting a human support for you.
3: I mean, right. Think of what these convalescent homes will be in 100 years. Robots.
0: Taking care of people.
3: And then it's going to be a subscription like, oh, well, for the gold platinum.
0: How terrifying would that be? Laying in bed. And it's like 10 o'clock. The door opens up. Guy wheels over to me with red eyes. I'd be like, get away from me.
3: We can supply a robot.
1: Settle down, Dan.
0: Calm down, Dan. It's terrifying. I always thought like, you know, oh, you're in the battlefield now and you're injured. We're just going to send the robots here. Like, no way. Like surgeons come up.
1: I guess a robot in 2022 broke a 7-year-old's finger while playing chess in Moscow.
0: Well, that's the
3: Moscow
0: science fiction version of like the robot giving you a hug and crushing you.
1: It was an accident.
3: Ukrainians have robot warriors.
0: It wins at Go now.
1: What is Go?
0: Go is that ancient Asian, incredibly,
3: I don't know,
0: incredibly complex game. It could win at Go. It wins at chess. It's, you know.
3: Yeah.
1: Wait, so I've got to tell you guys this one. I am a little bit interested in this one. So now we've got AI. what is it covering? It's Ryan friends Gosling. To kids, it's pets to elderly people, it's romantic partners. This is really going to sound bizarre.
3: The Notebook.
1: They AI. Have apps that recreate your deceased loved one.
3: Oh, God.
1: So you can talk to them.
0: I've seen that on 60 oh, Minutes. I don't want to do that either.
1: There's an app called Hereafter, or it's called Hereafter AI, and there's another one called Project December. And there's a documentary out that I'd never heard of that I really want to see called Eternal You. And I think it won some awards. It's just a year or two old. Yeah, I know. I get it.
0: In 60 Minutes, if I'm remembering this correctly, it's a hologram of a relative that had passed away. They download all his conversations, her conversations. Yeah. You can have a conversation with. And so I guess, let me ask this question.
1: Well, this was a Black Mirror episode, too. The episode Be Right Back, where the guy is killed, and then she starts talking to him on an app, and then eventually they, like, make him into an android, a robot, and he's delivered, and she has to, like, put him in the bathtub, and then he comes to life. But he's not alive. He's a robot. So what's your question?
3: He forgot.
0: Well,
3: you interrupted him.
1: I did.
0: So
1: I'm
0: you're
1: sorry.
0: You're at the very beginnings of this, and so we think it's weird. But every year that passes,
1: you get
0: more comfortable and more natural it is. Dependent. And there are very sophisticated people, very sophisticated systems out there to make you believe that this is okay. This is real. This is, and you.
1: I already kind of believe it is okay. I really do.
3: Well, what I was going to say
1: aside
3: earlier,
1: from wiping out mankind.
3: What I was going to say earlier is in 100 years, a convalescent home, you'll be paying like you're going to have robots that are basically like the significant other. Like, you don't have to be there all the time. You know, Bernie will be there because we'll upload all his stuff, his voice and everything. And Sheila won't know because she's got Alzheimer's. And isn't that

0: He's already lying.
1: I don't know the question. Neither do the listeners.
0: The most perfect man or woman.
1: Yeah.
0: No way to distinguish between, you know, a real life human and this.
1: Yeah.
0: Would you?
2: I think
1: probably.
0: And
1: probably,
0: you and it, yeah. it loves you. It
1: right.
0: pushes back. You have fun. I mean, it's complete. It's, and if you project that onto that, isn't reality is subjective and it's relative,
2: be.
0: Right?
2: So I think you're going to have, like, you know, I don't know what those
1: chips in the back
2: places
1: of
2: are online.
0: And if what if
2: you have an avatar,
0: can you abuse it?
1: Oh, like
0: and
1: a simulation?
0: Go to jail?
2: Yeah. You'll,
0: so what if
2: you'll have
1: can simulation? You abuse it?
0: If
1: and go
0: I punch
1: to jail?
0: My AI wife because I had a bad day at work,
2: I
0: is that
2: know.
0: Domestic abuse?
2: It depends on if they allow you to own the hardware. Which they probably won't. So
0: no,
2: it would be.
0: But still, can
2: criminal
0: I,
2: damage?
0: It's so layered.
2: And they might, if they're going to get to that extent, they're going to have laws protecting them.
0: So the model you're looking
2: you know,
0: for,
2: they might have more
1: but
2: rights.
1: But
2: why? Than you.
1: Why would they have law? Who's going to have laws?
0: Right.
2: Why would they not have laws protecting?
1: Well, why
2: AI?
1: Would they?
0: Because they're basically
2: you can't
0: violence
2: around.
0: On it.
1: Like, why not?
0: Because
2: they're everywhere.
0: Because there's
2: they're running the show.
0: The line is blurred between what's real and what's not. And if reality is,
2: yeah, they're probably going to be.
0: Because if you don't know the difference between this or that,
2: yeah,
0: it's reality. It doesn't matter.
2: Boy, it's going to be so.
0: Reality is just, you know.
1: What if you have a romantic relationship with one and they you're in the mood and they're not? Can you who's, force yourself onto your AI?
0: No.
2: I don't know. Yeah.
0: There are laws
1: who's going to say this is illegal? It's your AI. It's a robot.
0: No, not anymore.
2: Well,
0: it's part of reality. It's part
2: they're
0: of,
2: they're connected
1: know.
2: To the internet.
0: I guarantee
2: so
0: you
2: anything that happens to them is well known.
0: You ever see Westworld?
2: Really?
1: A little bit of Westworld, but Black Mirror.
0: Well, Westworld talks about those issues, right? Violence against them. When people go into this world.
2: Oh.
0: And they inflict violence on these things that don't know why they're being hurt. So it's their world. They're in this little bubble. They don't know what's outside of that world. You're going in there as maybe it's some kinky for you or some sort of fantasy, and you can become a cowboy outlaw and shoot them and kill them. And then at the end of the day, they pick them up and you start all over the next day.
2: Oh, boy.
0: It's, I don't know.
2: It's really the...
1: Well, let's go back to this idea that you can talk to your deceased loved one.
0: Nope. Like, that's like, a hard no for me.
1: Like, first, well...
2: You won't have a clue.
1: You say that.
2: Gonna,
1: no, you will have a clue.
2: No, you're going to
1: you will sign up knowing...
2: Alzheimer's, man.
1: Well, I today would sign up.
2: Oof.
1: If I could download my brother's voice, his likeness, his sense of humor, like, feed them our text messages or conversations or letters, and I could have a conversation with him... I think I would find that extremely comforting. It does, it brings up all kinds of questions. Like, are you halting your grief? Like, is it actually unhealthy? But maybe it's not. Maybe it's a healthy thing. You know, people hold on to photos or I already have conversations all the time in my head.
0: I hold on to memories.
2: The people that are going to study if that's healthy or not are going to be the people that own that.
0: You're right. Yeah, the lobbyists
1: well,
0: in Washington
1: okay.
2: are going to own that.
1: Let's
2: technology.
1: Take corporate greed out of it and just think philosophically and psychologically.
0: Okay, let me say this. I'm not saying it's unhealthy, and I'm not saying that it's not comforting. I'm just saying it's not for me.
1: Right. I understand that. But
0: I can see why
1: you know,
0: others would do it.
1: The people you've lost have been like parental figures. If you were with the love of your life and... She suddenly abruptly died, and you could have a conversation.
0: Right, you can't move me off of this. Right,
1: right
0: now, right
1: all
0: now,
1: right.
0: no,
1: That's
0: I wouldn't
1: fair.
0: Do it.
1: That's
0: but
1: fair.
0: Maybe in the future I would. I don't know, but
1: you,
0: right
1: Bernie?
0: Now I wouldn't.
2: Well, I guess I might reach a point where I'm like, screw it. You know, like
0: I'd love to watch
2: if
0: you
2: I'm
0: talk
2: be
0: to you. What are you talking?
2: Less lonely.
0: That would be hilarious.
2: You know?
0: And
2: like, if I'm like 101 years old, living in the old folks home.
0: What if the hologram was Bernie? I had expectations for you. I had such high hopes for
2: be
0: you.
2: Like, oh, Mom.
0: I've been watching you.
2: Mom.
0: You were just
2: I miss
0: a
2: you.
0: Nobody.
2: Dad, is
1: yeah.
2: that you?
1: Well, no, but your mom died, right? Before that she could see what a success you became. Wouldn't you like to be able to have a conversation?

0: even if it's, you know, it's not really her.
1: I don't want to right
2: She'd
1: now.
2: Have to have the gin and tonic in
0: See,
2: her hand.
0: I know that.
1: Should give
2: the
1: me
2: the clanking
1: one.
2: Of the ice.
1: Congratulations.
0: I know that my She's brother drunk. Would not like it.
1: Big cigarette.
2: I just won't like it.
1: Her.
2: Some people would find it blasphemous. Yeah. They'd find it, you know, the devil the is demon. Orchestrating it, that.
0: Right.
1: It'll just evolve. They'll be, you know.
0: But I didn't know that these. I didn't AI. Know these apps exist. You know, oh, there's God. There's that induced after death communication, which is EMDR, the eye movement desensitization.
1: Yeah.
0: What does it stand for? Reprocessing, I think.
1: Yeah.
0: Where they found if they do that in a certain way, people have the experience of believing that they've seen a loved one who's deceased, and they really believe it. Atheists, like every person who's had this experience, swears it's real. And it's supposed to be incredibly comforting because they come, they have these sessions, and they're like, there's definitely something more after we die. And this isn't exactly the same, but just feeling like you're having a conversation.
1: I don't know.
2: We certainly understand it.
0: And
2: I mean,
0: some people would find it that extremely painful. Like I have a friend
2: unsettling or creepy.
0: Who I think would say, absolutely not. I don't want to be reminded. I don't want to feel
2: I'll be
0: that.
2: Joining them in a matter of years. I can wait.
0: Maybe I'll be talking to you, Dan.
2: Like, hey, guys, what's going on? Oh, you still
0: I'm like,
2: in this neighborhood?
0: Hey, we have a special treat for you. AI Dan is hosting the show with us today.
2: Like, hey, everybody, it's good to be back. Good to be back.
1: Feel great.
2: How's everyone doing? A little stiff, a little oof, the joints.
0: What are some of these
2: nap.
0: Conversations, I guess.
2: Hey, is anyone out there?
0: Is this thing on?
2: I come back to the stand. I'm a hologram.
0: There's flies buzzing around him.
2: I got a dusty suit on.
0: Some of the conversations.
2: Can't believe you buried me in this jacket. Whoa, hey.
0: Why do you turn into Rodney Dangerfield when
2: I just
0: you
2: picture,
0: die?
2: I just think. What?
0: Oh, I get no respect.
2: My wife told
0: no
2: me to take
0: respect.
2: Out the garbage. I said, you cooked it, you take it out. Hey.
0: You cooked it, you take it out.
3: Tell us
2: I'll
3: another
2: say,
3: one, Dan.
2: I picture, yeah. I come like, why did Dan come back as a vaudeville comedian?
1: Well, we would dial you up. It'd be the cynical Dan.
2: I'm wearing a true star.
0: You're wearing what?
2: I'm on the old borscht belt and the Catskills.
1: The stand-up Dan.
2: Me and Shecky Green. But at the
1: Who was the guy we would see in New York? That
0: Jackie Mason.
1: Jackie Mason.
2: And me, Jackie Mason, and Shecky Green have hit the borscht belt. And we're playing closed up steakhouses in the...
1: Yeah.
2: That's funny.
1: That'd be great.
0: And then what if the audience becomes AI?
1: If you could go to steakhouses in these AI things, I probably would be down with that.
2: Yeah. I think it's safe to say that we have very... we're not the smartest people in the world, so it's really hard to go deep on this stuff. But I think it's safe to say that this is going to go off the rails at some point.
0: I agree. I mean, I really do think that it could usher in the end of... Human beings.
1: Humanity.
0: We really aren't smart.
1: Humanity.
2: We are just not smart.
1: Human.
0: I'm getting worse. I'm driving. I'm like, where am I?
2: We're the
1: people?
2: Basically your three dumb friends.
0: I was
2: going
0: to say humanity. I was like, is that right? Oh, the humanity. It didn't sound right to me.
1: Human.
2: You go, oh, the humanity.
0: Oh, the artificial intelligence. Some of the people having these conversations with the deceased AI, it is saying things like, weird things like...
2: Oh, wait, can
0: I'm
2: tell you something before
0: we
2: hop off?
0: Yeah, yeah.
2: What if the hackers get in there and they change what your deceased loved one's going to tell you?
1: Yeah.
0: Another scam.
1: Deposit.
2: Can you imagine that? Oh, how devastating that would be?
0: Well, it depends what it says.
1: Yeah.
0: But imagine talking to someone you love and they're saying, I'm not used to being dead. And they're saying things like that to you.
2: I know.
0: Which is what some people have encountered.
2: Are you proud of me, Mom? She takes a long drag of her cigarette.
1: I miss vodka. The taste of vodka.
2: You have a drink around here?
1: Can you blow some cigarette smoke in my face?
2: Yeah. Well.
0: And I've seen on TikTok some apps.
2: I don't know.
0: I think it's 1, 2, 3, 4, 5. I've seen some apps on TikTok where they take people's photos, and all of a sudden the photo is turning its head and smiling, and it looks so real. And I'm like, wow. And I've seen comments where people go, my God, I haven't seen my father smile in 40 years.
1: There's going to be a fringe of people that just get rid of all technology.
0: You know, the thing about me is I find it all interesting enough to dabble in all of it. Just to see, just to find out,
2: so
0: like,
2: well,
0: what is it?
2: Sweaty, sorry.
0: You know, like, I think, Dan, that you should go on Replica as an experiment for the show. I really do. Get an online girlfriend, an AI girlfriend. Let's just see.
2: Why me?
0: We're married.
1: For Dan,
2: that's
1: it would
2: terrifying
1: have to be
2: the
0: is it really?
2: I'd have intimacy issues with that.
0: Oh,
2: like,
0: God.
2: Why haven't you?
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5: What would I try if I was safe always? 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Now I wanna build some stuff. It takes a village or maybe a whole city. The illest ones are always the ones who know the gritty. The struggle, who's growing with me? 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

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Hey, this is Keechee the Brewmeister here with you, live and direct on a Monday morning, 9 a.m. to noon. If it's not Monday morning, you can still listen. Let's get it started. It's still the 9 o'clock, 9 o' something. I can't see the thing. There's a glare. I'll get it. Don't worry. You know what time it is.

It's true. I am also a doctor, Dr. Brewmeister, here with you on River West Radio, WXRW 104.1 LPFM. This is the beginning of Hour 2, the end of Hour 1, the first half hour of which was last week's show. I could not find my car keys, guys. What a dum-dum. But I did find the read for this week. 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Sure, there's a 50% chance or something that we've got something autographed by Amy Goodman, right? There's got to be. I don't know if Zob did that or not, but I'm like, this is what you got to raffle, man. You got to get that autographed copy of something Democracy Now! Related and then throw that on the boat. I mean, I hope he got one. I hope he got something. Just like a, you know, brochure or you know, a stat sheet for the movie. Like, how many times did you cry during the movie? I don't know. Something like that. There's got to be something like that out there. Anywho, this last half hour, I'm not going to give you the whole hour. I'm just going to give you the last half hour. Burn, Nine Inch Nails, Voivod, Blame Us, The Women, Little Strummer Guy, Deftones Passenger, Garbage Fix Me Now, If I Had a Hi-Fi, Everyone's a Doctor. That's the songs you listen to in the order in which I played them. This is an unidentified seven days of Samsara track because I don't know where the track listing sheet is. So there, whatever. I hope this is the one that I'm thinking it is.

And hard to believe a whole half hour has gone by since I last told you what you listened to. Let's do it again. Started this last set off with 7 Days of Samsara. I'm going to go ahead and say that was You Elbow Me, I Elbow You, but I don't know. They don't have labels on their song tracks anyway anymore. Those crazy, dirty, emo kids. Won't Stay Dead followed that up with Watch Him Drop. Grovelers, Baby Come On. Steven Seagal's covered My Sharona. Hank Williams gave you Ramblin' Man. Primus with Welcome to This World. Big Richard with Beards Brushing in the Night. Then Whiskey of the Damned with Enemy of the State. And we closed it with Will Kilpella and Friends with Metsukukya. I don't know. Guess I'm probably mispronouncing that. But what can I do? Except learn Finnish. Not doing that. It's too much work. Coming up on Friday, May 29th, you have that Sunset Boat Tour, River West Radio's third annual gala cruise, if you will. There's going to be feasting and singing and revelry of a general jovial nature all happening on board the Vista King. 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This is one of our biggest fundraisers of the year. The boarding on May 29th begins at 6:30 p.m. and the cruise goes from 7 to 9 p.m. So you'll get some really nice sunset shots of the city if we get farther out into the lake. I don't know how far out they go, but if they go out far enough, you'll get some really nice shots. And that almost alone makes it kind of worth it, doesn't it? Well, let's see. I have things queued up, but I forgot what they were. Got a lot of cassettes with me today, and then the thing with them is you do have to give them a little pinch listen and then a little rewind, and it's just the lightest of fingers in order to get yourself to the spot you need to be in sometimes, and it takes a light touch. Well, let's just go ahead and start this one off because it's right at the beginning of the cassette, and I've think I've played this before on the show, but whatever, doesn't matter. Let's go again. Local H.

Just always pretend that applause is for you, dear listener. Thanks for listening to WXRW. That's the station that you're currently listening to, by the way. I'm not thanking you for any other listening of any other stations. I'm Keechee the Brewmeister here in the studio doing my thing, telling you that tickets are on sale for River West Radio's third annual Sunset Gala Cruise. 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This is one of our biggest fundraisers of the year. I'm not going to say it's the biggest. It's like one of the biggest, for sure. Going to be food, raffle, prizes, karaoke, some just dancing maybe, camaraderie, jocularity, that sort of thing. Out on a boat with some nice views of the city, hopefully. Hopefully the weather's nice. You know, it's a couple weeks away. We don't really know. But boarding begins at 6:30 p.m. on May 29th. So when you buy your tickets, just know that you should probably get there about 6:30. Cruise is going to go from 7 to 9 p.m. So they'll have you back at dockside in time for, 9 o'clock, witching hour, 10 o'clock and all that. So you'll be fine. This last half hour, the music that you heard, we'll go in order here. So Local H started us off with Hands on the Bible, then Exposed Foreheads sang Nice Guy. Dire Straits did Money for Nothing. I guess that's the radio edit that I had there, and I didn't even know I had the radio edit. I was all prepared to be like, should I say something? Should I just dial it down? No, it was the radio edit. I was good. Can't radio edit the next band's name, so we'll say it rhymes with Duck Face. Wave of Mutilation. Nice little cover there. Michael Brennan with Revolving Doors. And then the last thing you heard was the Roller Mills String Band with the Liberty Two-Step. And the name of that CD, String Band Music on Steroids. All right, guys. Can call it whatever you want. It's your CD. It's fine. All right. Getting to the last hour here. And I'm trying to make sure that I've got what I wanted to play like queued up here. So we've got the cassette, the famous cassette tape. Oh, I should tell you first of all, you're listening to WXRW. Did I tell you this already? I'll tell you it again. 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And that's the website you want to go to buy your tickets for that gala cruise that I mentioned a second ago. It's time to get into the cassette track by track that I've been doing. So I bring a lot of cassettes now because I haven't, the vinyl player, we may have fixed it. But I didn't have time today because I was running late because I forgot my key. I couldn't find my keys. So I had to take the bus here. So I was a half hour late. So you heard last week's first half hour. Sorry, I can't be any more competent. I think I should put out a t-shirt that says Brewmeister giving you the bare minimum. Yeah. Really, that's the minimum effort that I can do. But I got this cassette of Freddie Hubbard and Woody Shaw doing jazz music, and it's called Double Take. We went through tape or song by song on the Rolling Stones. And I don't do this with everything, because like that Michael Brennan track you just heard, rewound that and played that song again and gone all over that cassette and played it out of order at this point. But every once in a while, I try to go through a cassette in order. You can do that with anything, obviously. It's not a big deal, but I just like to tell you that because maybe it's fun for you too. I don't know. But we're up to the last track on side one. We've played Sandu. We've played Bopperation. We've played Lament for Booker. And now we're going to play Hub Tones off of Double Take, Freddie Hubbard and Woody Shaw.

I don't even have a friend. My baby's gone and left me.

K Frimpong at 74. That's the whole title of the whole release. And yeah, Coleman Hawkins and Milt Jackson before that with Stuffy off of Beanbags of Double Take. Only a couple of tracks in this last half hour, but all

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So, stumbling our way half hour listening. 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

You have Santana. Do you like The Way? Leopold and Loeb with Blues. Mark Adams, Son of Bill, No One Likes You. Nirvana with Dive. Stone Temple Pilots with Down. Tonight's feature at Poets Monday is Catherine Yates. This is The Kinks. I'm gone.

Listening to Self-Expression with 1FM WX. We are. So we'll see what happens online. So this is a show that's actually live stream or playing live on air on FM radio. So we're on the radio airwaves as well as the digital waves. I got my SP404. So if you're seeing the stream, then you see I got my cool beat machine and my cool crochet turtle. Shout out to Maddie, Mad Hooker Crochet. And we're about to play some beats and mess around and see what's the point of the arm of this. I kind of just play a beat there, see what happens. So

There's something like raw and like the effects of the SP are so fun. And lately I've been in collab mode. I've been working with the artist in Milwaukee. Ooh, that's my favorite part right here. And dude, like our workflow is so phenomenal. We just get stuff done, like, and it's not even like logical. It's more like, how to explain it. It just works organically.

Yeah. If that is not a beat to start this stream, this radio show combination hybrid Chimera style, then I don't know what is. And now our feature presentation. No, for all the producers, sample this. And I'm talking to myself when I say this. Oh, I got it all over me. Ridiculous. All right, what are we looking for? Okay. This is a Halo beat. My brother made this beat right here. One of my favorite beats he ever made, actually.

So yeah, I'm gonna start going. I've been streaming like at my house, usually early in the morning or late at night, where I just kind of make a beat, just start from scratch, total scratch, and just make a beat and talk through it too. Cause I'm a teacher. I'm a Libra moon too, so I like to like talk through things as I'm doing them, especially if I know that people are there too. Just so it's not like it's just me doing this thing and there's no interaction. I like to interact with, I love people so much. And I love learning. That's a Virgo sun thing. But this show's a little different, because I'm not really making beats. I'm more so like playing beats and kind of letting them unlock different parts of myself emotionally from then which I can express myself whatever I need to express. And I actually saw my brother today. He's homeless right now. But this beat is so raw, man. Oh. My brother makes some dope beats, and people don't really know that he's a producer. He's a super dope MC, lyricist, freestyler, beatboxer even, and visual artist. But he actually makes really dope beats too, so I'm about to play another beat from him too. But I saw my brother today, and I tried to get him on a song because I was working with the artist. And shout out to my friend, I'm not going to say who it is yet, but we made two songs today. And it's been a very long time since I actually

0: I love beats like this, like dark, just like hypnotic style kind of a thing. Especially if it has like abstract elements, like some sort of scientific or digital or industrial or sewery type of thing going on. Speaking of which though, I want to find... Okay. It's a different beat. Oh, this is not the beat exactly I was looking for, but this beat is...
1: Fire muffins.
0: So yeah, the stream that I'd be doing, and you can tune in through anything Super Ego Beats. So literally YouTube, Instagram, Facebook, Twitch, Kick, TikTok, all that. So the ones that I'm doing from my house is more like, it's called Live Beat Cookup. So I'm literally making a beat from scratch. I have no idea what I'm going to do like from the beginning there too. And then the self-expression with Super Ego is every Wednesday, 5 to 6 p.m. Central Time, where I just play beats and express myself in real and work through things in real time. So it's cool to get back into streaming a little bit, you know, and just, this is therapy. Like, literally, this is therapy for me. I'm a Libra moon. What that means is I'm just awesome. But no, a big part of it, a big element of a Libra moon is just the incessant need to express myself, like externally, like external processing, saying things out loud and then like working through them in real time as I say these things. So yeah, and then the beats is just chef's kiss. All right, we gonna vibe a little bit.

and rhyming power to the people who are no longer here. The people who I miss. There's so many projects, so many songs, so many words, so many conversations that we won't have. However, there are so many conversations and songs and projects that we did make. And for that, I am grateful.

That was cool. Ooh. Yeah, like I said, I love beats like this where it's like dark and hypnotic and you can kind of get lost in it. And it's boom bap too. By the way, I'm gonna read this advertisement for our boat ride over this beat. I wanna see how this goes. We'll see. 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

vibe with reality. 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
1: 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I've been making a lot of beats and writing. I literally am in a golden era of music right now, which is awesome. Sometimes it's like I'm making a lot of beats, and sometimes I'm writing a lot of lyrics, but when it's both, that's the golden era.

bugs are flying in front of my face. Got no money left in the bank and no more time to waste. There's a bitter taste in my mouth I'm trying to spit out, with subtle tinges of hopelessness, sweat and sauerkraut. All the lights in the house are on, but still my power's out and gone for a while. Be back after these messages is foul. Battery remnants found all around, from the beaches of Normandy to the factory across town, to the inner city where everything is gritty by default. Gotta really dream hard to see anything as pretty than evolve. I believe y'all, but I see you walls, and it's killing and it's chilly when it be warm. Add the hurt people and the powers to be gone when it's most needed. I don't even believe in evil. So what's the secret cheat code to the freedom? Pinkies up if you believe in us. Let's bring some new to the table. Maybe go upside down and look at things from unusual angles. There's 9,000 clouds in the sky, sprinkled with beautiful rainbows. Ain't no mountain high or river wide enough to find the stuff that dreams are made of. Veer off road from a system with smooth surfaces designed to break us. Fly with lasers to the sky like vapor. I'm kinda faded in my mind. Psh! I'll find it later. Can't sign the paper cause I'm greater than the sum of all fears. And I'm here, right here with the one that can hear like a feel all the feelings that we're dealing with. I see my mama in my dreams, but it's just a silhouette. This whole system is ridiculous, but it is what it is, isn't it? Yeah. A limited edition of the shifting, shining images. 90 minutes of continuous-ish my psyche dealing with. Might be villainous, but probably not. Definitely rebellious, people-pleasing paradox. Not definitive, but it's true, I care a lot. Till the empathy goes by like a triceratops. It's been a minute, oh my god, he's killing it. Like true pain, no high from Advil or acetaminophen. Just life and living it, even if I am limited by my own mind, so go try some different-ish. Yeah, we living in the system, it's ridiculous. Yeah, yeah, yeah. But yeah, let go the ego and realize that we infinite. We are infinite.

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I know. 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Oh man, what have we done, Super Ego? We've delved into my rhyme styles. All right, can I say it? We in a golden era of something. Energy. Creativity. Yeah. Born in the 80s, raised in the 90s.

0: war zone in the slums, but it's hard to know one unless you lived in one. All right, I don't want to. That gets dark quickly, so we're not gonna go do that whole thing. What else we got for beats? Man, we have so many beats. Ooh, I'm gonna beat surf for a second. No, I don't want my. I want like some like. Ooh, that's dark beats too. Alright, we'll do this one. Okay, this beat could actually work for the second verse. This is not, so the verses I'm kicking, it has nothing to do with the beats necessarily. I'm just vibing,
1: this life-ish. I used to be afraid, but now I like it. I'm also brave, I don't fight this. Flow through the feelings till I'm knighted. Inside my heart is where the light is, this life-ish. I used to be afraid, but now I like it. I'm also brave, don't fight this. Flow through the feelings till I'm knighted. In my heart is where the light is. Yo. Easier said than done, especially in a world with a billion guns. And it feels like a war zone in the slums, but it's hard to know unless you lived in one. Yo, seeing people and spilling blood, survival mode killing us, high stressful situations. I stay inside if it's feeling sus. Hypervigilant round the block, you could call us Autobots. Hearing all the and we still ain't problem solving, move strategic. It's funny cause some will never ever know the truth we're speaking. And that's human weakness, to judge, to fear and choose to be in denial of a whole reality that exists, like literally right now. Keep the distance of boundaries, same ish. Okay,
0: hold on, I'm gonna do this acapella cause like the flow is crazy on that. Okay, so I go, easier said than done, especially in a world with a billion guns. And it feels like a war zone in the slums, but it's hard to know unless you lived in one. See people shot and spilling blood, survival mode killing us, high stressful situations. I stay inside if it's feeling sus. Hypervigilant around the block, you could call us Autobots. Hearing all the shots and still we ain't call the cops. Problem solving, move strategic. It's funny cause some will never ever know the truth we're speaking. And that's human weakness, to judge, to fear and to choose to be in denial of a whole reality that exists literally right now. Keep your distance, set boundaries, same ish I do. Out of sight, out of mind, choose to fight through the uncomfortability. But now my rib is bruised. And that's all I got written. Spit the truth. Truth tellers, we griots. Yeah. Truth tellers, we griots. Truth tellers, we griots. Truth tellers, we griots. Peace to all my people. Stay safe. Peace. A moment of silence for all those people who are in pain. Whatever it is. Whether it's self-inflicted or being inflicted upon them.

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But sometimes it's all it takes is something simple to like break us out of our mind, because the mind is a prison. And we can go higher if

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0: God, that beat is so raw. 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Oh, yeah. Yeah, it's fire beat too.
1: My hair is crazy and I don't care. I look at myself, I feel like a pear. Prickly and I'm rare. Yo, spitting to the sickest beats there, but it's not sick, more like healthy. Yo, mentally, energetically, I'm wealthy. Help me help you, got so many things to tell you. Every couple months I have a new project I can sell you. But money is weird, and it's funny, I'm clear. I'm sorry. Muddy. Looking at myself in the muddiest mirror. Ooh.

That beat is fire. Oh, it's my set list. Okay, we gotta find this. No, those aren't my beats. No. I want to work with so many people this season, this year, really. Especially when I'm in like a creative mode or like a golden era of music creation. I've been thinking about this a lot. It's like there's so many people I want to work with, and there's people that I don't even know that I want to work with, because I love like creating organically with people to where it's like we're bouncing off each other, and I'm not just your producer or your engineer. You know, I want to like work where it's like equal and balanced, where I get to be an artist too. So I have zero interest or tolerance for transactional connections, relationships, friendships, whatever it is. Because to me, that's not real. That's like, it's transactional. I don't like that. I like it where it's, we're friends and we're creating, and it just feels right. Organic and, I don't know, all the other cool words. That said, I do want to work with people, you know? This has got to be the right energy. And I work better with people sometimes. I have my solitary workflow, and I love that. I really do. I love that. But I love it when I get to work with a person and we, like, almost transcend ourselves and break outside our own bubbles and come up with material that we normally wouldn't have come up with by ourselves. Libra mode. Yeah. I just need some breathing room. Speak the truth. Yeah. My favorite Pokemon is not Pikachu. Whoa. I see the green and blue like Bulbasaur, Venusaur, Ivysaur. Yo, I need to work on my spinal cord, my mirror. My mind is gone. I'm cool with that. Yo, old school, boom, bap, listen to. This month I didn't get food stamps. I didn't get my food stamps this month. It's true. What else you got going on here? Okay, that's reversed. No. Sorry, y'all. I'm totally like... I like this beat though.

Also, I have a couple shows coming up. Oh, and I performed last Thursday, and it was amazing. It was such a good show. Like, so props to everybody that showed up, because I felt like the crowd was super locked in, and that's, as an artist, that's all we want, is to be heard. We don't even have to be necessarily understood, although that's a nice bonus too. But just to be listened to, that's like the most important thing for me as an artist. And everybody was. It was awesome. And it was nice to see my friends in the crowd too. That's like my favorite thing too. It's like, because as an artist on stage, whatever, it's vulnerable. And just, it's nice to see my friends in the crowd, locked in, listening. It's like they're safe spaces that I can come back to. So that's really cool. Last Wednesday. Also, tomorrow is the beat battle. The second beat battle is happening. So come through the Crew Bridge, free event, 21 and up.

Thursday. That's really cool. Also, Your Move MKE is going to be playing some of our of the youth's new music that we've been making with them. I work at Your Move MKE, and one of the artist teachers there, teaching kids how to express themselves through the elements of hip-hop. So we're going to be playing some of our new music that we've been creating together. So that'll be from about 7:30 to 8 p.m. tomorrow at the Cooperage. And then, okay, we're going to stop that, you know. I need a beat that I can talk over. Okay, this could be right here. So my next show is going to be May 23rd at Quarters with a super dope lineup, actually. Some of my favorite MCs. We're going to find who it is. I wish I had a flyer. I do in my car. Don't be a liar. I spit bars. Who want to go higher than the stars? In alignment, I'm vibing with y'all. Alright, so here's the lineup right here. 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I'm not sure what day that is, but it's the 24th of May, so you have to look that up. Yeah, so those are my next two upcoming shows, both right here in River West area. And it's all going to be underground stuff. So like last Thursday, I kind of did a more like introspective, emotional set. And these next ones are going to be more lyrical kind of a like boom bap underground type of thing. So, dude, this beat is fire, dude. But yeah, thanks for tuning in, y'all. I don't even know what's going on with the, I should check to see what's going on. Oh, I don't even know if I'm live or not. I should check that. I like this beat, though. It's swell. Gee whiz, can you tell me who he is? I don't know. Oh yeah, I am live right now. Neat. La la la la. I'm gonna find a verse for this, though. I do have a verse for this, in fact.

things about the remake, the sound that he takes, manipulate in a deep way, ninja blade with a sweet scrape across my shin, wonder if I'll ever win, get him with the cross face on my chinny chin chin. The adventures of Tintin begin to win, 360 degree spin spin. 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

I can't, I'm delusional, I'm prancing around, a backup dancer in their musical. Well, I have ideas too, and I'm a finna see this through. Even if you don't understand it yet, I believes in you. Them's just fighting words, I know I'm absurd in the library of life, taking notes cause I like to learn. The flying birds overhead, yeah, they inspire me, but so do my closest friends. And we can get higher, G, society's neat little rose, where you need the codes to go beyond the cobblestone path on your evening stroll. Leave me alone, I won't, we all connected. I'm not your f***ing shadow, where lives are intersected. No imminent threats have been detected, but then again, sometimes my hearing is selected. Get it in, I make music, I'm intelligent and maybe stupid, crazy, foolish, I

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0: Street Fighter 2 Turbo Edition.
1: Alright, so what else we got? I have no idea. We played all that. Played that. What's this one? I don't remember what this is. But I like bells and bass. What is this? Oh yeah, this is gonna be right here. I think.

Oh yeah, this beat's fire. The name of this beat is called Bad Scientist. And in fact, this beat and many others, I have probably like 200 beats that I've made that are available on my BeatStars. So if you check out BeatStars.com/SuperEgoBeats, or you can just go to my website, SuperEgoBeats.com, and I have everything on there too. You know, because I am a producer. I'm not just a deity.

0: Swellish.
1: What else we got going on? Oh, I know I have like a... Oh, this is it. This is exactly what I was looking for. Yes, my industrial soundies.
2: Thank the Lord when I make a song. Yeah, yeah, yeah, yeah, yeah, yeah, yeah.
1: Oh, and we found verses. Let's go, let's go. Yeah, so if you're an artist and you want to work, like if you want

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So, because I'm gonna become free, and that's from different things, socioeconomic factors, as an ego. So if you're on that.

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A never ending search to the end for ugly ones to the perfect tens. I heard of them. I'm somewhere in the middle with the riddles and the urban legends and learning lessons just from living. Though I'd better chill. There's no such thing as a perfect ending unless you live in Pleasantville. And even then, ain't nobody wanna be your friend. Well, that was a joke, but this is probably the end. That would have been awesome if that actually was the end. All right, what we got going next? I like rhyming. I have so many. It's-

But yeah, thank you for tuning in. This is Self-Expression with Super Ego. If you're listening over the radio airwaves, so somewhere in Milwaukee, or watching the live stream where I'm just getting spazzy awesomely doing the effects, you know, I do this every Wednesday. Every Wednesday, 5 to 6 p.m. Central Time, where I just literally just grab my beat machine and play beats, just random beats, and sometimes freestyle, sometimes kick verses, random verses, and otherwise express myself in real time. So it's fun. I never know what's going to happen. It's always like unscripted. It's always therapeutic for me. And yeah, I appreciate y'all for being here. See if I got enough. So we got a minute and a half. All right. Double positive, troubled optimist. Take a step so far back, it's like I have another consciousness. Don't want practice. Wow. Double positive, troubled optimist. Take

Rah, thank you. This is awesome. Yeah. Double positive, trouble op. Take a step, so fall back. Go to the orthodontist. A lot of salt all on top of it. New York Times bestselling novelist. Not me, just a producer. And-

0: Alice Notley, who passed away at her home in Paris on Tuesday, May 20, at the age of 79. Alice changed and charged and anchored American poetry for the world, for the ages. This episode, we present the first half of Alice's reading for Woodland Pattern's 35th anniversary, 2015.
1: My prop.

June, lost identifiers and display racks. Boy wants to buy these so-called yogurt sticks which come out of a tube. Or is it a can like whipped cream? It seems you squeeze out this white which becomes yogurt sticks. Oh, one way to get your white crystal death beauty. Sitting with women in long skirts again, discussing awards that we almost win. Outside, it's those woods. She's wearing a blue shirt, a black skirt. Boy who eats yogurt sticks is around somewhere. Not quite the same as the one-eyed boy or the dead one still alive. He's just the dirty wise boy. I don't want to know if same or one, if they're the same as each other or oneself, but one of them must be healed by us and one. The one-eyed one is probably I, another figure of soul, as is the third, the dirty, but maybe they are all I. I've been so many others lately, colors. I've been wheeled in and out of hospital wards and tents in my dreams only because someone I love was hospitalized, the figure of love. But we are all everything together in a field of mind. I have HIV, I said to an impossibly young version of a friend who in life had died of AIDS. He said to me in the dream, "Will you die of it?" I was being him then, now, whereas in life when it happened, I was far away, had been unsympathetic to his other condition of pain in the ass, which I was always more mindful of. Mindful, mindful. You can't cross the room and talk to me without anticipating my mind, even if I don't know you. The proper name for this is telepathy, not social conditioning, which simply means a subdivision of telepathy. Knowing what others expect of you as an aspect of mind is telepathy too. No time except made by all of us and all of our times, all of my times or any story, but the emotions are anyone's constancy. Oh, he wants the white yogurt, which comes from deep in the hole, where loss and overwhelming emotion takes you near the source of loss and all emotion. Face it, then, you might not have it anymore. Blue. Singer plays here. I get left like in song. If I choose for myself the story which the song only chooses for possible emotion to go with the chords. Blue reasons it without emotion, precisely with music, precisely instead. Red, red is the true instability of our condition generalized, the color of insta. And why still down here in a hole searching for the source of instability? These are the flowers I've damaged. No, they are works of art. Sunflowers yellow, I've forgotten that color again. I open the door to the high-ceilinged room where the men who are aestheticians live with all these flowers, all works, the works owned by everyone. But since they judge them, they have them. They have them in this room, and my sunflowers are here. They're theirs, too. Fashioned by an artist whose name resembles mine, all my artworks are slightly worn by use, damaged by the very fact that I use them for art. These flowers have missing centers. Now, no, they're just blank, blank, like the bottom of the hole, like an eye that isn't there anymore. I'm happy to see them again. Now I'm on my way to a hospital in a wheelchair carrying art flowers made by another friend who died of AIDS. Turn to art. Who cares about art? They were already beauty if you died but didn't die. Why are not be beauty in my city like the young one, the impossibly young and beautiful one who asked me if I would die of AIDS? Because he didn't die, though he died, but he is beauty. That's what the dream says. Red is the instability of what we require of each other down here to keep the flowers of loss inside all season till they turn to art. I died of your illness, but don't ever tell that there is a corpse child with oozing sores still alive in my own death room, or that the eye I don't need is becoming covered over with dirt like flesh, dirty boy girl that I am. Red is our blood, but it isn't blood, it's red, flower of the sun. I stepped inside an ancient dungeon where political martyrs had once been kept. Of various persuasions, I didn't respect them or the building beautiful, lasting stone with gothic arches everywhere lit by discreet spheres, a splinter of the true cross at a queen's napkin. When I left, the sky was moving across the sky in purple formation. It was raining and cars. Nothing was in its original language nobody knows, and everyone speaks. And in fact, nothing was red. A stable artificiality had been created.
I prefer instability. I have strung small flowers on a flower abacus, become guitar songs are sung or spoken. You don't have to know the language to speak it. In the hole of instability, I've given birth to another baby named Jade or Art. Oh, why? Endless, endless. The ignorance of humans, a phantom in the hole of the infinity outside this universe, is a marvel. I prefer pestilence and drugs, says one youth. Bless your heart yourself. Anyone want a cushion? I got blues on my mind. That's Robert entering a bleak late night university. I am Robert, and I mean my soul is making up the song, but then my soul, who's a he this time, very like Robert, pours two glasses of milk onto the table, creating a smooth white surface. Bless your heart yourself. Anyone want a cushion? I got blues on my mind. One of the men who died but didn't die returns once more in a story, which is the color of pale instability. We are still not stable in the crystal, almost but not. This is his new small chapbook, and all of its poems are torn, made by tearing out of else, tearing words away from the given text of the world and finding a poem. He shows it to me. The last two poems are about his relationship with a woman, which transpired after he died, you understand, and he is still dead, though he's alive. This is the poem that's the second to last. At a pile, get a gent's rose. Thema, thema. Do you know how much money can bring? It brings you will. And the last poem, made of pink paper and ragged, like an unsymmetrical paper doll. All the poems are torn from another woman's heart. They aren't torn from yours or mine. I didn't die. Written on torn pink paper, the color of instability. I say, none of these words would matter if you'd go away, but I don't mean that. I mean, if stories would go away, away, disappear, and leave the crystal, then the soul, as Robert returns and tells me, more songs. Blue is unspeakable, a single golden eye. Red is unstable, so you can be shy. Why? In the hole, begin to grow like a broken baby. In the hole, begin to grow like a broken baby. What they call the universe is a broken baby. It was broken long before it was born. The beautiful one-eyed sun, the blossom of the sun, a broken conception. My mind is not broken, ever. You were bad because you were clever, ruthless, and seated by others. I am seated by myself. Any true I. The universe is hollow, absolutely. You put it there, you put it all there, except for our beautiful eyes. In this tent, which is almost the covered market 30 years ago, in this tent where I am being willed to marry an Adam's son, but I won't in the past. Now I am not, I have married in another way than yours, that's all. I have married no story. It is piece of crystal, not cake, and I've never attended the wedding, which is a story. Stories we thrive on, I renounce, and also your heart in the pink dusk poem. So we can meet, I renounce our hearts, so we can meet. I renounce wounds. A large expanse of rooms on the top floor of a high building. They are schoolrooms as I pass through each. The teacher is refusing to teach them the speech or song they will need in order to perform when the time comes. The teacher says, I won't tell you until the time comes. This is the postponement of knowledge of being itself throughout life that is practiced in our times. This is our sin, but I know the song, and I tie a string around my finger, so I will remember it, the lines from Granada about the snow-capped Sierra Nevada.

I'm going to read some poems from a sequence called Voices, and then I'm going to read something else, and then I'm going to read something else. That's the plan. So this is some poems from Voices. These are voices in the night, and they're probably unconscious. One thing I know is that I'm full of blood. Who is speaking? Blood confirms my identity. Somebody else owns me, whom I fight for against others of the same vulnerability, sack of migrating ability. A drop of me was first spilled, my surface of jingles broken, my surface invaded by archaic tooth of the enemy god's representative. No, before that. I fight because I might as well. Look at the barbaric assholes calling themselves government. They mean power. I'd rather just kill. Join the ghost dancers later at the ossified bridge to trip over crushed skulls across the river whose origin's emotion. Fake panaceas of warbling values, religious nuttiness, con art. To partake, finally, of living equality, death. As I say, for I get to say, blood has kept me going since it first turned red, or before. I am my own shrine to the sanctity of the liquid, gluey, smelly, gleaming as it flows behind the arras of political complexity. The leader isn't the fated one, he's just a party hack. I'm fated and I'm entirely yours. You who are interested in my false memories of Troy, beware of me. I don't mean Troy. I mean, oh, Atlantis or Lutes, Lavinia, some city whose name will come to me. Pacifica, cracked head. My head was cracked in the pacification of Pacifica. That's why I don't remember. This compensatory story comes to me like a dream or life, woods of detail for my real but unanchored magical consciousness. You who are interested in the original tale of our era or lot, I sleep in the lobby of an ancient hotel, in the middle of everyone. I have to have a husband. I'm pouting because since he's got the menu and won't tell me what we can eat here. Chickpeas and millet, mesclun. Why can't I just know? In this dream of my voice that's uneasy, we can stabilize it, he says, for I have conquered you. I am your president. All others rejoice. Where are your lilies to strew for me? I leave him in the compensatory night. What's real is who I am, the exists. Is a woman back to genuflect to an opal? The walls are bugged. Button up the roaches so they stay behind the spatial escrow of those refusing their freedom. They stare. Everyone you know, totem pole. The peacocks in the yard are all the blue-green variety. I got them to help us in the night. A sad, tiny mouth, top of the street, should turn into peacock achievement. I want to be a star blown in the wind from the river, one of a thousand empty things on its breath. What's left of a sister life could be display or it isn't. Wham! Not your idea of an old building on a rundown street. I want to be a peacock. So I bought some, at least in this dream or daydream, of mysterious brain with barge broken viaduct, thoughts of the giant gold war of washed out civilizations. I am a habituate of my own thoughts, but I don't know where they come from, and that's pleasantly scary. Buy yourself 20 or 30 peacocks. They shit all over the grass, I thought, but it's worth it. When I was a kid, I wanted a peacock feather, just a feather. I must be trying to be some god of mankind. I mean, not your average destiny moth banging around in the dark, but something like a king. An eternity of angel clothes, but better. Why am I showing you this piece of wishing? Because we're all poor, and this is a rich dream. I don't care about anything else. I want to see peacocks in my backyard right now. Then I am them, and they are better than toppled sorrow or Chinese music box or red flowering weeds. I like to be peacocks. I hate the blues. I hate being worse off than someone else.
I defended another land, country. I happened to know. Was it an accident of fate that I wasn't from there? Where should I live? What difference? Momentarily to be parenthetical in a flat or to be lost in language fortress, inescapable, other world of eyes against you. Does it have to be like that, babe? I am applauded at night in a bright full-up theater for an act of bravery in a country not of my birth. But where was I truly born? I can't remember what I did to deserve this acclaim. He's using the passé simple to describe how I fought for La France. I haven't done a thing. All dissolves. My countries are pink birds flying away. What country do I come from when I'm deceased? Will we be together? All cultures together, erased. I think we'll talk, but without our tongues, scrawls of essence.

I have to give the keys to Rusty in a bar in Phoenix this night, and no one else cares if I drive across the state in infrared light. Just because it's a desert like a Gobi or any Chinese highlights that I'll try not to get in my eyes as I near what matters to them. In between grief so flat like you desire it, hardly any characters. Didn't want anyone to find me, not yet. Billions hide me before I can arise on my golden wings or something. Rusty wants to happen. Don't you dig that as I chatter in anger with photographers on stage? It was becoming too unworldly. Hold still now, so we'll call you something. Maybe the People's Republic. Too passé? No. Bite this kumquat and live. Starving in winter with tears in my eyes. Why did I get human features? I don't know what the hell I'm doing. Feet with toes. I don't know how to think. And I don't want to think. Destroy my DNA or whatever it is. Civilizations and species recognition. Vanity. Oh, it's Rusty. I've got your keys so you can go home now and translate your poetry into the language of angels and bark clothes or darkest maroon at dusk. When my brain chimes, I'll know I'm in the answer. Honor to whisper to bosses placed within a jelly glass on the 100th shelf above patchy linoleum. I still accept you like weather. I don't want to work for anyone. The future keeps backfiring. I can see my soul entangled in other schemes for how I serve, elaborating the consequences of their echoed prerogative, redeeming your call to hire as if you had the only right to say how I should live within a pay structure, not within the real. I don't want to work for anyone. I'll be content when glue peels off the cardboard walls, when the skeleton of the main house collapses and stains us dark with chaos. I'll escape at last, alone and dry, not winded though, a mouth with teeth, a page, a scream, or frail song, but no employee of lost vacuities, gesture no one recalls the origins of, period, peace, capital.

Our footprints glow in the field. Expiration dates, incipiency glows too. Half in love with WizKid death, vermilion jaws of it. Boy had to hide or was shot. Corpses land face down. I don't care if you die. I mean, I care, but really I don't. Wanting to get to the south. I'd walk all over you, floor the skin of the fallen. I mean, a hole where you were when you praised God's doped warriors. Let's praise a loaf of dry bread, crap sausage. I can't eat that. Yes, you can. You're a coherent animal. Do real people talk like we're talking now? Someone humming Private Lives. I can't give in to your dream. It's a frazzled fate, honey, a sleight of hand tablecloth, torn but working, da-da! And your battered conscience disappears. I got a new eyedropper for a spike. Remember all of this now. You were our front, took the brunt of those suckers up north. We're everyone's dogs. It's noise I can't take anymore, can't bear your muddled laughter. The palisade must be climbed next tonight. Thousands of greased suns will rise. How can we not have a leader if we are to have this infrastructure? Let's think about it differently now. We are in small groups quarreling sometimes because that dynamic pleases. It's not the same as war with its destruction. I am always in part my friends, though there's friction. I don't want to be you. In my desert free, I commingle with sand. Each of us, as is said, universe, all of it. We have digressed too far. Nothing's too far. The question's how to keep the electricity flowing without a boss there up on the steel stairs. We each know how to do things, we just do it. That simple? Who's ever tried? After all, no one wants the power to stop. I'm a street person, I don't care if it stops. Destructure everything you can. Don't buy things you don't need. Talk to me. This conversation reminds me of pilgrims. I don't want the power to go out, especially in the winter. Most of us don't want that. We won't let it go out. We have to trust each other, even if I think I'm smarter than you are. I am the smartest, but it doesn't matter. Last night I saw that when I flowed out and became all else, I was nothing. I was everything. We are the electricity.

0: All the evil that concerns us as women suffer always without knowing the difference between their lot and the good. All that evil happens to me, but so understatedly. There are times when the air itself seems a concentration camp for us, but not for them. Though it's the same air, it isn't same. If you're always servile walking, sexed walking, or with some name you never asked for, he beat me. That's a cliche, isn't it? He asked me to give up my show, told me I knew nothing large in the same useful way as he, but I could be a symbol. At some future date, I would be allowed to excel at style. Reflecting the light fate, I wept. He said I was different from men. Without mathematical talent, you can't lead us. You have water in your eyes. What can you see then? Soft, caring, you can advocate for your kind, who are too weak to speak well. My mother was a great woman, and she made me what I am. The quartz iceberg arrives with kings of the depression stacked on it. My voice again. Nothing changes. Women are not allowed truth, not allowed speaking roles, not allowed to be precise. They say in a rhythm of lying, I'm almost equal now. Children, embrace me. When my death comes, I'll have nearly been the one. Beauty's what I want now. I look for it within and without myself. When I feel serene, that's beautiful. When I see forsythias, when someone reads poems, I exist to be the one who's feeling it. It isn't for me individually. I am the universe, as senses for beauty, or as beauty. No need for forgiveness, drama, or oppression. Watch lights appear through the trees at evening while your daddy cleans fish. It's all that's left, only in memory, as I'm you, the voice who remembers me. There used to be a world. It was my legacy. I'm not a small body. I'm the whole thing. I'm alive and dead now, at the same time, speaking in your poems. No one has spoken for me for long decades, though I'm thought depicted in the cultures of, oh, I see some smoke, we'll eat sold in the wind of cinema, the downloaded jingles of buzzards. These birds can't sing, they croak their lustful insolence. I haven't known what I've felt since those cons started selling me feelings. I like to use my voice here, though it's yours, it's mine, for I have wrath and courage equal to an actor's or pop star's. I'm smart as a professor in that I'm alive, remaining so without tenure or fellowship. I'm a fellow, incredible within myself, the one who cares, the one who sings and who acts in our version of culture and the ride. It's mine, I'm mine. I won't pay them to be my glass. We are our mirrors here, speaking songs by lamplight of intellect, not separated out, given to the special ones. I'm creative and smart as the distance of collapsing governance. I just wanted to say it. I knew what was coming.
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to send your own yard study, you can find the submission form on River West Radio under the show entry. And a yard study is a portrait of your space, a yard, or maybe out of your window, or on your roof, or in the woods, anywhere you sort of are growing things, or are seeing, or are sort of hearing things more than usual and want to capture it, please do so. This next piece is the Scratch Orchestra, which is based heavily in improvisation by Cornelius Cardew in the UK. And let's listen.

0: I had a dream where I was with who I think was my mom, and she was leading me through stairwells. I think it was my mom and my brothers, but my mom was the one leading us. They were really small and narrow, and each stairwell had this old something like terrazzo, and maybe just painted concrete, and they were all a little different. Each stairwell was different, and there were 6 or 7 of them, and they were all really narrow and winding, like they were going up like turrets. And I remember it feeling scary, like I was scared, but by how like enclosed each of the stairwells were, I just had this impending feeling that there was something not good or something that was going to scare me. My mom wouldn't tell us what was at the top of the stairwell. She kept saying things like, "No, it's really cool." And then we got up to the top of the stairwell, and there were 3 rooms, 3 doors, and 1, 2, and the first were like refrigeration units. And I think before anybody said anything, I had the sense that there were like dead bodies in there, so I didn't want to look in them. And then my mom was kind of like, "Yeah, they store dead bodies in here." And I think maybe in the dream that there weren't any bodies in there right now, but I knew that that's what they were for. And there was another door and another room, and there was something else, but still like supposed to be for storing dead bodies. And it really scared me, and I didn't like it. And then I think my mom left, and there was an elevator in the center. It was a really old elevator, and only one person could go in at a time. And she was like, "Oh yeah, you gotta go." And I was like, "What do you mean?" We all came.
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